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9: And I am fired up today. Thank you so much for joining me here on my radio show, the Checka Pro Radio Show. My name is Jim Clouk, a.k.a. Check a Pro Joe, and I am here to help you, my listeners here in my neighborhood, find the best pre-qualified home service contractors. And I've got one here in the studio. You've heard him here before. His name is Cody Johnson from A1 Garage Door Service. Cody, how are you?
10: I'm doing great. Thank you for allowing me back here.
9: I appreciate you coming back here. It is so great to have you here. We get feedback all the time at the Checka Pro Radio Show studios from our listeners saying, hey, I love the education. I drive around town. Every week I listen to your show and I learn so much. I bring you onto the program because you're such a great educator. You're not here just to sell stuff to my listeners. You're here to educate them. They determine whether or not they have an issue. They call you guys. You go out and you fix it.
10: Oh, yeah, absolutely. That's what I'm here for, just to help educate, you know, about the garage doors and the garage door openers. Whatever you want to know, I could probably give you some good answers. How about that?
9: So for those of you who are listening today, there are a number of things you're going to get out of our program. One of them is a fantastic offer from Cody at A1 Garage Door Service. It's not just one offer. It's actually multiple. They kind of build on each other. I'll get to that in a second. Also, you're going to learn a lot today. I'm going to be pushing Cody to answer questions about your garage door. a lot of us, Cody, take the garage door for granted. We press a button in the car or in the garage. We expect it to go up. We expect it to go down. We expect it to be safe. We expect it to be quiet. We expect all these things. It's not that simple, is it?
10: Well, it sometimes takes a little bit of maintenance, right? So it is a moving wall that's sitting above our car, our kids, and all of our stuff that we treasure. It's in our garage, right? And it's nowadays the garage door is the front door of the home. Most people that I'm doing service for don't even know where the keys to the front door are, but they know where the remote or the button on the car is to open the garage and close it. So, yeah, absolutely. You know, that we gotta give that garage door some love, and that way it gets quiet and it's smooth.
9: I was thinking of you the other day. It was actually in the morning early, about 6 o'clock. I woke up, I looked at my phone, and I got an email from MyQ, and it said, "We closed your garage door at 10 o'clock last night." I forgot to close my door, and the MyQ closed it. So thank you.
10: I love that you set that up. I do that at my house, too. The kiddos, they leave the door open. I've got 8 kids. So, you know, somebody's always running and gunning and taking the trash out and forgetting to close the garage door. And I think that's like one of the most awesome features that MyQ has. So just peace of mind that even if I forget to close the door or check it, it's going to close automatically for me. It's awesome.
9: Yeah, for those of you who do not know what we're talking about, MyQ is a system that's integrated into the garage door opener that anyone can get. It's actually not all that expensive, and I recommend you look into it. And, of course, my friends at A1 Garage Door Service can help you out with that. So if you need a new garage door opener, it's kind of old, makes noise, is giving you trouble, when you upgrade it, get the MyQ.
10: Absolutely. Yeah. All of our LiftMaster openers that we have, they have MyQ built in now. So if we get a new opener installed by us, it's going to have MyQ built in, and we'll help you set it up and set all the rules up, whatever you want.
9: If you're a regular listener to my show and you've heard Cody here on my program before, you know that Cody only offers so many deals. Okay, these are offers, and there's only 10 of these when he comes onto the program. So once again, we have 10 of these offers. I'm going to give out Cody's phone number now. I want you to get ready to call. Here is Cody's phone number. So call now, 702-979-3139. That's 702-979-3139. The phone number again, a little slower, 702-979-3139. Okay, here's why you should be calling. This is a phenomenal deal. I get so excited about it. So, Cody, one of the great things about this offer are the rollers. And I'm going to be playing something shortly on the air that's very descriptive about rollers, because rollers make a huge difference in the way the garage door opens and closes. And I'm going to demonstrate on the radio what it should sound like and what it shouldn't sound like. And I have a before and an after, so we'll get to that in a moment. But for only $129, you're going to get 10 free rollers from A1 Garage Door Service if you're one of the first 10 people. That's an offer you brought, right? 10 rollers, nylon rollers.
10: Yes.
9: Premium rollers. On top of that, I said, "Hey, Cody, can you sweeten the deal?" He said, "Yeah." I said, "Well, how about that 29-point inspection that you guys do? Can you do that?" He said, "Well, ordinarily we charge more for that, but yeah, for your listeners, Joe, we'll do that." So let me see, $129 for a garage door tune-up. That's normally $165. So you're going to tune up the door. You're going to give the free rollers, okay, 10 of them, and the 29 points. So there's three things. I got to get this straight. You're going to tune up the garage door, a 29-point inspection, and 10 free nylon rollers.
10: Yes, all four, very low cost, $129. That's it.
9: $129. I want you to call now. Only 10 people will get this. If you're not interested in having a quiet, safe garage door, don't call. But if you are interested, call right now. Cody's number is 702-979-3139. That's 702-979-3139. The phone number again, a little slower, 702-979-3139. You know, Cody, I kind of joke about, you know, if you're not ready to have a door that sounds great, and acts like a new door, don't call. And I'm kind of serious about that. This is for people who really know they have a problem and they want to get it remedied. There's a huge difference in the way it sounds and the way it performs after they get the 10 rollers.
10: Well, absolutely. If you have a noisy garage door, you know, the noise isn't supposed to be there, right? If your door is screeching and screaming, your door is crying for help. And for 129 tune-up and rollers, and we'll do a 29-point inspection. We're going to check like when you go to the doctor, we're going to check all the vitals, right? 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If they choose to move forward with something now, great, we have it on the van. 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More knowledge for the client is always better. So that's what the ultimate goal is we just want to get a 5-star review from our clients, make a raving fan, have them refer us. 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
9: 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That's 702-979-3139. The phone number again, a little slower, 702-979-3139. So, Cody, we've got some time before the break, so I'm going to play some audio of what my garage door sounded like before I got my premium nylon rollers.
10: Let's do it.
9: Okay, so I'm going to go to the audio right now. So what we just heard was horrible, like horrible. Don't you agree?
10: I'm still covering my ears, okay? I think most of our listeners, you've offended their ears. They're probably covering it up. It was that bad.
9: It's like fingernails on a chalkboard. Now, I'm going to play the after right now, which is after I got my 10 nylon rollers put on my garage door system. And you may need to turn your radio up, everybody, because there's a huge difference. So let's go to the audio right now. Now that's like music to my ears.
10: Wow, it sounds, you can't even hardly hear it. Did you even hit play? Okay.
9: Yeah,
10: like, did you? I heard something there a little bit, but not much, right? And that's exactly how your garage door should be sounding like. You know, on the first time you did it before the rollers, but mm-hmm. the old system before the rollers, that thing was loud. I mean, it shouldn't sound like that. It shouldn't wake the whole family up when you go to work in the morning, and things like that. So how you just hit it, and how that sounded after the rollers were put in, that's how everybody's door should be. That's the goal. That or less, right? So that's what our ultimate goal is.
9: I'm so excited. For the $129, you're going to get a garage door tune-up, everybody. 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
10: Yes.
9: But nylon on metal sounds much better.
10: So much smoother, so much quieter. I love it.
9: We'll be right back right after this right here on the Check a Pro Radio Show. 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
9: 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I do get emails, Cody, as you know, and sometimes phone calls also, because people have questions they want to ask me about what people like you do. 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Here's Cody's phone number, 702-979-3139. That's 702-979-3139. The phone number again, a little slower, 702-979-3139. Once again, Cody's phone number to get a garage door tune-up and a 29-point inspection for $129. 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So call now, 702-979-3139. That's 702-979-3139. You know, speaking of people who contact us, got an email.
10: Okay.
9: Yeah. Email, once again, joe@checkapro.com. It's from Susan. It's interesting, though. She asks, why is my garage door so noisy? We talk about it all the time. Isn't that one of the biggest issues when you guys get calls at A1 Garage Door? My garage door doesn't work anymore, but just before it broke, it was noisy. As a matter of fact, it was noisy for the past 5 years. Isn't that a big complaint, the noise?
10: The noise is. So, you know, I would say maybe, you know, three biggest complaints. My door won't open, my door won't close, or my door is extremely noisy. It's going to be one of those three is kind of the most common complaints that we see. And on the noise side, you know, it's generally going to come from the rollers. It's not foolproof, right? There are other components on the garage door and the garage door opener, but a lot of the noise comes from the rollers. Mm-hmm. And you know, and again, a little noise is okay, but if it's not normal, like a lot of times the problem is what we define as normal. We hear it once, you're like, that's loud, and then you just get used to it, and that's the new normal. No. Like day one, when it was nice and quiet, if it's not sounding like that ongoing, then there's an issue somewhere. Noise is friction. Friction means something's getting stuck somewhere, and basically we're wearing down parts a lot quicker than it should be. If that's the case. So I would tell her to give us a call and take advantage of the $129 offer. And if she's one of the 10, and then we'll come out there, change the rollers, tune it up, and we'll pinpoint exactly where the noise is coming from, which I bet is the rollers.
9: Yeah, so from my experience, I know noise can come from a lot of different things, as you had said. Rollers are a big part of it, but loose hardware.
10: Yeah.
9: Tracks might not be aligned perfectly. Old springs. So what's great about this is you're going to immediately fix this with the nylon rollers, but you guys are going to inspect it and you're going to tune it up. So anything other than the rollers, you're going to do your best to get that noise out.
10: Absolutely. Yes. And if something is you know, a bigger concern, we'll show that to our clients and they can make a decision on what to do. So absolutely. You know, it's funny you mentioned on the rollers, you know, there's different types of grades of rollers and stuff like that. If you kind of think of about like wheels on your vehicle, right? So some of them, you know, you got wheels, they're perfectly inflated. That's kind of like they're perfect tires. All right. That's our premium stuff, right? But then you got some that have flat tires. We've seen that, by the way, flat rollers. They're supposed to be round and they squared off because they have no bearings. They're just a plastic roller that has no bearings. So it's like driving down the freeway with emergency brakes, but it's like a flat tire. It squares it off. It actually does. And it gets stuck, right? And then the other ones is sometimes maybe you have metal rollers and you hear tick, tick, tick, tick, tick. Well, sometimes I've seen it where it's almost like driving on rims, okay, just the rims alone, because the bearings, it kind of broke the roller off, and it's just the stem there grinding in the track. Like, we got to catch this stuff beforehand, because a lot of times when we're there and we find it, the rollers are broken apart. But that means at that point, this isn't just like, hey, go out there and change the rollers. Their door is off tracks. Mm. I'm there for a much bigger reason, and which means a higher investment from the client to fix it. So when you start hearing this stuff, take advantage of this radio program. Take advantage of and call, because we want to stop it before it gets worse. This is preemptive. This saves you money.
9: If your garage door sounds like it needs a muffler.
10: Mm-hmm. That's a good one.
9: Yeah. You know what it sounds like when someone drives past you, or when you're in your living room and someone's going down your street and you can't even hear the TV anymore? That can happen with garage doors as well. Your neighbor could have a garage door that could disturb your sleep or watching television, because it can be loud. I want you to call Cody and his team at A1 Garage Door Service right now to get your garage door tuned up, to get a 29-point inspection on top of that for $129. But the gravy here, and I think the biggest value here is the 10 free premium nylon rollers. But Cody and his team can't put those on until they inspect the garage door and tune it up. It doesn't make sense just to throw rollers on. So you guys are going to do all three of those things. Call right now. Here's Cody's phone number. 702-979-3139. That's 702-979-3139. The phone number again, a little slower, 702-979-3139. So, Cody, I'm correct. You just can't put the 10 rollers on. You guys need to do everything else.
10: Well, you know, it depends on that exact job and what the client wants. What I would say, though, to me, it's fun. The biggest value to me is actually the 29-point inspection. Okay,
9: This
10: is where I kind of nerd out a little bit. What I really love is when the client is there and they let me educate them, like, on every single step as to why we do it. So in general, when we get there, if there's nothing, you know, sticking out like a sore thumb, we would probably change the rollers, then do our inspection after that. And what I love is when the client hangs out with us when we're doing it, so we can kind of describe exactly every single step of that 29-point check that we're doing and the why behind it, and for what they want to keep an eye out. So say today everything is perfect, which we hope for, right? But this is what you want to keep an eye out for. This is what we're looking for. Try to educate you. That way, you know, hopefully you call us every year to do a tune-up, but that way you're still keeping an eye on everything. And if you see something kind of going beforehand, you give us a call. So to me, the biggest thing is educating the client about their entire door system. I hope that's what they enjoy the most.
9: Call Cody right now. Jerry, who is my producer, he's been with me for 20 years here on Checker Pro Radio, says there are only 7 left. That means 3 of my listeners, Cody, have taken advantage of this offer. I want you to call right now to get your garage door tuned up, to get the 29-point inspection at a discounted rate of $129, which is unheard of for those two at $129. But on top of that, you're going to get 10 free premium nylon rollers to make your garage door a whole new garage door system. It's going to sound great. Call Cody and his team at A1 Garage Door Service right now. 702-979-3139. That's 702-979-3139. The phone number again, a little slower. 702-979-3139. So Cody, Jerry tells me that Stan is on the phone.
10: Perfect.
9: And on my screen, it says that Stan is a happy customer.
10: That's even better.
9: So let's go out and talk with Stan right now. Stan, you heard about A1 Garage Door Service on the radio show, correct?
15: Yes, I sure did. Huh? Jesse, you made an appointment for 8 to 10 on Wednesday. He called me at 8 o'clock, told me he'd be about 5 minutes late, and he was there at 8:05. Took great care of the door, suggested some things I might want to change in the future, and I will definitely be doing more business with them, and I appreciate the referral.
9: You're awesome, and a lot of people won't take the time to call me and give me feedback, as you can imagine, so I really appreciate it because it helps me produce a better radio program to help people in my community, so I really appreciate it.
15: Well, there's so many people out there, all they do is complain when somebody does something well. I like to commend them for it.
9: Yeah, no, that's a great policy. Hey, Stan, thank you so much, my friend. I appreciate it. If you ever need anything at all, any recommendations, if you ever have any problems with anything, let me know. And I appreciate you listening to the radio show. All right, Stan, thanks so much.
10: That was amazing. Stan, thank you for calling and taking time out of your day to call and kind of report back to us. And Jesse, we sent you one of our best texts. Great job, Jesse. I'm going to call him afterwards, okay? I'll call Jesse. But yeah, Stan, I'm ecstatic about that. That's exactly how all these should go. A happy client with a happy tech. That's what I love.
9: Happy, happy, happy. This is so easy. You know, I talk to people all the time in your chair right there, Cody, from other services, roofers and HVAC and people who remodel kitchens and these expensive things that don't get the wear and tear on a regular basis as the garage door does. It's so hard to get someone sitting in your seat that only charges $129 for something. It's unbelievable. So I want to thank you for that. Thanks for coming to the show. And if you've just tuned in, I'll let you know, Cody Johnson's joining me from A1 Garage Door Service, and he is offering something just for you, my listeners here on Check A Pro Radio today. So listen up. You're going to get your garage door tuned up and a 29-point garage door inspection for $129. You can't get this anywhere else, only here on the show. On top of that, though, he's throwing in 10 free premium nylon rollers. So the first part is primarily a service. The second is hardware. And that hardware makes a big difference. So you're going to make sure everything's running right, make sure everything's tightened up, tuned up, and then you're going to put the rollers on, and it's going to be great. Well, you'll probably put the rollers on first and tune everything up, which is great.
10: Yeah.
9: But the point is that garage door is going to sound and operate better, most likely better, than it did when it was first installed, because likely these are better rollers than the original ones.
10: Oh, yeah. 99% chance, right? Most of our clients still have their builder-grade door, and they have builder-grade rollers. And you know what's a surprise? Sometimes they might even have a premium door, but they still have builder-grade hardware, which would the rollers would be that. So just upgrading the rollers, it'll change your door's life expectancy, really. That's what it's going to do. It's really going to do it. Everything's going to be smoother. The smoother the door gets, the longer your opener should last also, because it's the one that's pushing and pulling against the garage door. So when you really do the math, it's almost free. It's paying for it to have it, really. So it's a no-brainer.
9: Yeah. It's great maintenance, and you're getting hardware out of this in those rollers, which are going to be amazing. I have got premium nylon rollers, and after the break, I'm going to play the audio again. For those of you who have just tuned in and didn't hear what the garage door that I have sounded like before and what it sounds like today with the nylon rollers, you won't believe it. That's coming up next after the break right here on the Check A Pro Radio Show. Stand by, everybody.
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0: 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The pros check in here. Here's your host, the man with a hard hat and tool belt, Jim Clouk.
1: And thank you very much. Really, the star of the show is Cody Johnson from A1 Garage Door Service. Well, you know, I'm going to take that back. I think the star of the show are the people who call in.
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1: 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It's going to really make a huge difference. 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The phone number again, a little slower, 702-979-3139. And by the way, there's only five of these left, according to Jerry, who is my producer here at Checka Pro Radio. So once again, you've got to call now to get in on this offer. Here is Cody's number at A1 Garage Door Service. 702-979-3139. 702-979-3139. Cody, I promised everybody before the break that I would play the before and after of my garage door. And what you're about to hear, everybody, is the before. Okay, so I want you to listen carefully. And if it's too much, you may want to turn the radio down a bit because it can be a bit much on the ears. And then after that, I'm going to play the after. So let's go to the audio. Thank you, Jerry. Jerry's in charge of all that. He hits the audio button. And so what did we just hear there?
2: Well, what you heard is what we hear almost every single day. That is what what we'll quote-unquote call a normal garage door sounding like. What I'd really love, though, is for you to show them the next one, because this is what it should sound like.
1: Yeah, so if your garage door sounded like that, right, like the fingernails on the chalkboard, it doesn't have to be like this. It can sound like this. For those of you who are skeptical, we did not change the volume. But even if you change the volume, you can tell it's not the same tone. It's a different sound. You don't get that shrieking. It's a shrieking sound of metal on metal.
2: And that's exactly what you had. You had metal rollers that are just screeching in the track, so metal on metal. And then once we changed the rollers to the premium nylon rollers, it reduced that. And then a little lubrication, right? Mm. And then make sure the nuts and bolts are tight everywhere. And magically, it's a lot quieter and a lot smoother. What do you think that's going to do to your opener lifespan? What do you think it's going to do to the rest of the garage door that's kind of taking the beatings time after time? The smoother this thing works, the longer everything's going to last.
1: You know, when you talk, you remind me of my doctor. My doctor years ago said, "Hey, Joe, you should lose some weight." And I said, "Well, yeah, probably." And I asked him, what are the benefits? Well, if you don't weigh as much, your joints will last longer. Your heart will last longer. You might sleep better. All your organs and muscles will perform better. It's the same type of thing.
2: Yeah. As a matter of fact, it's funny you say that. I'm actually doing that right now. So I'm
1: you
2: like,
1: look great.
2: Okay, I gotta drop some weight. Gotta pick up some muscle a little bit. Maybe, you know, drop the habits of the energy drinks. No more of that, right? I'm like, I don't know what that's going to do, but, you know, I'm getting up there in age. I'm really old now. Really, really old. I look in the mirror, like, what happened to the teenager? He's gone with the wind. So it's an excellent point. Everything is connected on these garage door systems. They're connected to each other. So if one thing's not acting as smooth as it can, it's going to affect something else. So it's not just affecting that one roller, it's going to start breaking other stuff. And that's what's going to happen. Things are going to be breaking down quicker and faster, which is going to cost you a lot more money. Let's get this stuff taken care of before that happens.
1: 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The phone number again, a little slower, 702-979-3139. There are only a handful of these offers left. Once again, Cody's number at A1 Garage Door Service is. So call now, 702-979-3139. That's 702-979-3139. Cody, when I tell people that I have you on my radio show talking about this, who haven't heard the show, they're like, what do you talk about for an hour about garage doors? We could talk for hours and hours and hours, couldn't we?
2: This is all I talk about. When I go on quote-unquote vacation, I don't ever really go on vacation, but if I take my guys out, my technicians out, we go to dinner or to lunch, all we're talking about is work. When I go home, my wife, she's like, let's talk about something else. I'm like, I don't think you understand. Here is a door that we saw today, and I need to tell you all about it. She's like, I don't want to hear any more. I'm like, oh, you're going to listen. So, but yeah, I mean, you can go on and on. And the fun part is, if it's not just about the garage door or the garage door opener, we're introduced to new people every single day because the clients, right? The client experience. And we're learning about them, and they're telling us about their lives. And there's, I mean, we've done jobs for NFL players, NBA players, MLB, soccer players, and then just doctors and lawyers. And then, like, there's other jobs and other industries. We're trying to learn all that, because there's a lot of stuff that connects. This is all kind of the same type of stuff. So it's really quite a fun job that we have. You may not believe it, but it really is. So,
1: well, everybody has their passion. I talk to plumbers who just love plumbing, and maybe a guy in garage doors doesn't care about plumbing. So it's we all should have passion for what we spend most of our days on, right? And so I think it's great. Before I have someone come into the CheckaPro radio studio, I measure their enthusiasm for what they do. If they don't love what they do and they're just doing it for a paycheck, they're not going to be on my show.
2: Oh, yeah, no, you allowed me on the show, so that's great. So I don't get to make that decision. But I mean, I agree. I've seen this before when we were hiring people and they're like, I'm just here for money. I'm like, you're not the right client. You're not for me. You know, I call them internal clients is what my, you know, team is. And no, yes, we're here to make a great living, but you know, we're talking about customer service. We're talking about growth mindset and kind of hard work. Like, talk to me about those type of things. Don't just tell me you want to make a lot of money. It's not going to, you know, I appreciate what you're trying to say, but let's talk about these other subjects. And if they can't get off of that and go into these other subjects, I know they won't treat my clients right. So, and then we just have to pass, unfortunately.
1: Jerry just put this up on the screen. Another email came in from Thomas. He has a question. Are you ready for this?
2: I'm ready.
1: All right. And by the way, Thomas, thank you so much for emailing me, joe@checkapro.com. If you have a question, email joe@checkapro.com. Thomas asks, will an insulated garage door save me money?
2: Great question, Thomas. Will insulated garage doors save you money? It'll save you money in many different ways. I'll start with one. You know, when you get a new garage door, it's a new smile of the garage door is a smile of your home. So a lot of times if you're changing your garage door, it's probably because the old door is cracked, dented, rusted, you know, broken probably most, or you drove straight through it, right? Sometimes that happens. So first of all, when you get that new garage door, according to Remodeling Magazine, the ROI, return on investment of a new garage door system is 194%. So not only does it pay for itself, it almost doubles the value. Now that goes into home equity, right? So, so A, that paid for itself. Done. On top of that, you know, an insulated or what I sometimes you'll refer to as sandwich door or a steel back. That's where you have metal on the outside, some form of insulation in the middle, and then steel on the inside. That's what I call a steel back or a sandwich door. On those, they're going to be much more rigid, so longer lasting. It's a noise deadener. So, you know, you mentioned earlier a busy street, you're going to hear a lot less of that noise coming through the garage door. But let's get to the big part. It's energy efficient. So when you have like your AC or your heater is leaking into the garage, a lot of people don't have AC or heat in their garage on purpose. Some do. But a lot of times if it's an attached garage, it's leaking from the house into it. Well, we're going to be able to to with that insulated door, it's putting a barrier there. It's going to kind of trap that cold air in or that hot air in, whichever season it is, and it's going to help a lot. But also it's fighting, like during summertime, it's also that barrier, fighting that outside temperature from coming in, or during winter, fighting that cold air from coming in. So your home is going to be a lot more energy efficient, and that will save you a lot of money over time.
1: Great explanation. I actually have insulated doors. I like them. I love them. And if I had to replace them, I would do it again.
2: Yeah. Yeah. And it's interesting on yours. Yours is a detached garage. Mm. And so a lot of people say, well, I don't need that. But you wanted something that was going to be longer lasting and you know, something that was rigid. You didn't want to hear a tin Coke can, right? You wanted something that you knew was quality.
1: I wanted a solid door that was going to last a long time, and it is going to sound better as it goes up and down versus a door that doesn't have all the stability. There's a reason why my insulated door is more stable. Those panels are more stable because they have not just a front, but a back and something on the inside.
2: That's right. And a bunch of reinforcement everywhere else. That's absolutely correct.
1: Yeah. Love it, love it, love it. Okay, here is Cody's number. Call him right now to get your garage door tuned up. Normally $165, only $129. But on top of that, you're getting a 29-point inspection free, and you're getting 10 free premium nylon rollers. Only four of my listeners are going to get this because we've already given away six. Call right now. 702-979-3139. That's 702-979-3139. The phone number again, a little slower, 702-979-3139. Cody, before we go to break, since we're talking about the garage door itself, you guys don't charge to come out to quote on a new garage door ever.
2: That's a great point. Yes. If you say, hey, I'm interested. He said something about a more rigid door, energy efficient door. I'd be interested in what that would cost. Have us come out. And you'll love the process that we do. It's not just come out and take a look and say, well, I think it's this. That's not how it works. We're going to measure, surprisingly, shocker, we're going to actually measure the door. We're going to measure the inside. We're going to measure the obstructions. Our techs will explain it. Hang out with them and ask them why they're doing what they're doing. And they can explain the reasons for it because it creates a lot more options for the client. We take a picture of the outside of the house. We take a picture of it, and then we can kind of overlay that picture on different flavors of the garage doors, different colors, stamp patterns, materials, windows, things like that. So you don't have to guess what you're basically, it's a facelift for your house, right? You don't have to guess, what's this going to look like? I'm a little worried. The chocolate brown, what's that going to look like? You're going to be able to tell. There's no guessing. Peace of mind.
1: Technology today.
2: It's awesome.
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1: 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You know, Cody, I got that name years ago. 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
2: 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And I'm like, oh, my God, you're the guy that I hear every single week on the radio. It was kind of a fun. It was kind of funny. You had explained to me about that exact story, though, as to why you kept saying Check-A-Pro Joe. So that was funny.
1: And it's more than an alter ego. Much like you, I take my business seriously and I take it home with me. So I don't just play some role on the radio. 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That's 702-979-3139. The phone number again, a little slower,

0: So just tell them, hey, I heard it on the radio, 129 tune-up with rollers. You heard it from Checka Pro or from Cody, and we'll honor exactly what we said.
1: Call now. Once again, Cody's phone number is 702-979-3139. That's 702-979-3139. The phone number again, a little slower, 702-979-3139. Cody, Jerry tells me that we have a caller. I see it up on the screen. His name is Mike. Let's go out and talk with Mike.
0: Fantastic.
1: How was your experience with A1 Garage Door Service?
2: Excellent.
1: Oh, okay. Can you elaborate? Why was it so excellent?
2: Well, the fellow that came out and fixed everything was just a very, very nice young man. Very knowledgeable. And, I mean, he spent a lot of time. And the door has never been more quiet.
1: It's amazing. You got the new nylon rollers, right?
2: Yeah.
1: It makes it a lot quieter, doesn't it?
2: Oh, you can't even tell it's going up or down. I got all new springs. I got the rollers, a new garage door opener and rail. Everything is replaced except the door itself.
1: That's an awesome deal and value. So I'll tell you what's really cool about the garage door panels. They will last forever unless they're damaged. So you basically got everything rebuilt around it. That stuff's going to last forever.
2: Well, I can't believe when I hit the button to open the door. You can't hear a thing, and all of a sudden the door is open.
1: Yeah, that's the beautiful thing. That's why I love having these guys on the radio show. Have you ever called in from hearing something like this on the radio before?
2: No.
1: What prompted you to call?
2: Well, I knew I had problems with the door or the system, and I didn't know who to call. So when I heard the ad, I was thinking, I might as well call A1.
1: Would you refer A1 to your neighbors, friends, family?
2: I already have.
1: Oh, my gosh. Okay, let me ask you another question. If you had to give them a rating from a 1-star to a 5-star, what would you give them?
2: I'd give them a 5-star. It was just a great experience.
1: Well, Mike, I appreciate your time. Thank you so much for listening to the radio station, listening to my radio program, and for calling A1 Garage Door Service.
2: You're quite welcome. Thank you.
1: Have a great day.
2: You too.
1: Cody, I think Mike has an experience similar to mine. His garage door doesn't make as much noise.
0: He said he was silent. He can't even hear it. So, Mike, thank you for taking time and calling in and kind of reporting back to us. That's great. I'm gonna look up your job and I'm gonna call that technician and make sure that I praise them how great they did. But you know, it sounds exactly like your door now. Really silent. You can't even hear it.
1: Yeah. There's no reason for your neighbors to have to turn their television up higher when they're in their living room and you're opening your garage door.
0: That's true.
1: I'm not exaggerating. That happens.
0: I know. I've had clients where the houses are kind of built on top of each other, and you're exactly right. They'll yell at each other because one may be a police officer or a doctor or a nurse that has to leave really early in the morning, and they almost yell at each other sometimes, unfortunately. If that's your situation, give us a call. Let's get that noise reduced big time.
1: You know, some people live in like a split house, a duplex or something like that. So they'll have a garage door right next to their neighbor's door.
0: Yeah.
1: And that can vibrate into your neighbor's house. Your garage door can. And it's just not acceptable. It's not neighborly.
0: No, it's not. So, but we should be able to correct the issue for you. So, and you'll see it's painless. You just call, we'll get you booked and our guys will come out. We have a fully stocked van. So if you need other stuff or you want other stuff, we have it on the van 99% of the time.
1: Cody, Jerry tells me there are two of these offers left. That's the garage door tune-up and a 29-point, which is a lot of points, a 29-point garage door inspection. And on top of that, 10 free nylon rollers, only for $129, only two of these left. Call Cody and his team right now. 702-979-3139. That's 702-979-3139. The phone number again, a little slower, 702-979-3139. Cody, one of the questions I get, and I'm sure you get this all the time, is the 29-point

0: garage door inspection. What does that encompass?
1: Oh, yeah. So
0: a lot. I know a lot.
1: It does. Do you want to go all 29 or just
0: hit the top five?
1: Okay, gotcha. Well, you keep count then, okay? So, you know, overall, the first thing is we're going to check the outside condition. Are you dented, cracked? You know, is the door rusting somewhere, maybe on the inside or the outside? So we're going to check that out. We're going to actually put the door on a scale. Like, we're going to close the door and put it on a scale. I had one this week. One of my guys here went out there. The door was working. She said it was noisy. So we closed the door, we disengaged it, and we put it on a scale. He could barely lift it up to get the scale. He's like, what is happening here? Because the springs were intact. They weren't obviously broken. So he puts it on a scale. It said 123 pounds. So the customer had a wood overlay door. So these are heavy doors. So he was expecting some weight. But, you know, when you start struggling to lift it 4 inches, that's a problem. 123 pounds. The client didn't know. The opener has safety forces on there. Somebody put it at full blast to make it work. They were off that much. Now imagine what would happen if the power went out when the door was up and the customer disengaged it. That door would go down like a guillotine. And that door is not cheap. That door is a high investment, okay? It would destroy the door, destroy whatever's underneath it. And, you know, so that's just point two. Scale. Okay. So we weigh the door. We want to make sure, you know, what's the door weighing? It should not weigh any more than 5 pounds on the ground. That obviously the 123 pound is an extreme circumstance, and we'll see those obviously sometimes, but a lot of times we might see them at 10 or 20 pounds, and that is still an issue, and we'll show that to the client. We'll inspect the hinges, so the hinges can crack and they can, the nuts and bolts can come out. Of course, the nuts and bolts will tighten up with the tune-up. We inspect the cables. The cables are like the tendons. So if you think of the springs up above the garage door as the muscle of the garage door, most people don't realize this, but a garage door, you know, they can weigh anywhere from 125 pounds. I saw one that was over 1,000 pounds once. So the springs are what makes that door kind of evenly balanced. It's a counterbalance system where the door can be lightweight and you can lift it with one or two hands. Well, that spring tension spreads out and it goes to the cables, which goes to the bottom brackets. I know I'm getting technical, but these are important things. So sometimes the cables, they get rusted or they start to fray. In those cases, those are the tendons that are about to snap. So we inspect that. We're going to inspect your opener. And if you have a belt, a chain, or a screwdriver, we're going to inspect that. Sometimes the belts may get dry rot and go out. Now, normally that's 10 to 15, 20 years out, right? So we're going to inspect all that stuff and many, many more. Bottom rubber. You know, do you have critters coming in underneath? And when you guys mow the yard, maybe the grass and leaves are blowing in. A lot of times that bottom rubber gets rock hard. It shrinks 6 inches on either side and then gets rock hard. So instead of kind of the door kissing a pillow on the bottom, it's like hitting hard like a rock. And so we'll inspect the bottom rubber also.
0: That was a great explanation. And you could go deeper and deeper, which you guys will when you come out to the house. You've got all the 29 points. I know that if the homeowner wants to review them with you, you do that.
1: I prefer for them to hang out with us. They don't have to, of course. I mean, I understand you know, you're like, hey, I'm going to go back where the AC is, right? That's fine. But most clients like to hang out with us, have a conversation, and kind of like as we're doing stuff, ask us why we're doing it. And not challenging, but it's just like, hey, can you explain why you're weighing the door? What are you looking at here? Okay, so what I'm looking at is the cables, and we're making sure there's no frays and it's not rusted. And the reason for that is, you know, so I love it when we do that. And when the client has enough time in their day, not everybody does, but when they can hang out with us during that, to me as a technician, it's a great experience because I'm able to educate them on their system. They know what to keep their eyes out on down the road. So they're going to be able to kind of be a second set of eyes there down the road. So I love it.
0: I'm the type of homeowner that likes to follow a technician around my home and learn more. I just love it. But then again, I'm a home improvement guy who has a show. Call Cody and his team right now to get that 29-point inspection and a garage door tune-up for just $129. You can't get this deal anywhere else. And on top of that, 10 free premium nylon rollers. All three of those deals there. The tune-up, the inspection, and the rollers, only $129. You've got to call right now. There's only one of these left. Call now, 702-979-3139. That's 702-979-3139. The phone number again, a little slower, 702-979-3139. Cody, we've covered a lot today. Before the show concludes, what haven't we covered?
1: Well, I think we covered almost everything. You know, I would like to hit maybe on the MyQ opener again. I know we kind of started it on that. So for a lot of people, a MyQ opener, like, what's that? So
2: from the NACV Injury Law Studios on the Las Vegas Strip, call 702-INJURED. 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
3: News this hour from Town Hall. I'm Keith Peters in Washington. The Great American Relay in honor of 9/11 is underway.
4: The 565-mile relay with 122 legs over 7 days started at the Flight 93 Memorial in Somerset County, Pennsylvania, with stops at the Pentagon Memorial, finishing at the World Trade Center on September 11th. Runners run sections of the course and hand off the baton to the next runner.
5: You're 30, Joe.
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6: Go get them, Joe!
4: I'm Lisa Dwyer.
3: A new government-backed study is drawing attention to the politics of gender ideology. Willie Nelson has the details.
7: A study commissioned by HHS found that people who strongly support gender-affirming clinical views are more likely to hold left-wing authoritarian beliefs. The survey of more than 1,200 U.S. adults also found those views were associated with greater willingness to justify political violence. Researchers at Rutgers, the Hudson Institute, and the Network Contagion Research Institute conducted the work. An HHS official said the findings raise serious questions when ideology is given the authority of medicine. Willie Nelson, Washington.
3: Former U.S. Senator John Sununu won New Hampshire's Republican primary Tuesday for the open seat he lost 18 years ago. Sununu defeated former Senator Scott Brown and six other candidates to advance to the general election. He hopes to replace U.S. Senator Gene Shaheen, a Democrat who ousted him in 2008, and is retiring after three terms. On Wall Street, the Dow down by 628 points. The NASDAQ dropped 85, with the S&P 500 lower by 45. More on these stories at townhall.com.
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11: 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The summer season now behind us, and hopefully so is the heat. August started out really hot, and the month itself, well, it set a new record with an average daily temperature of 96.3 degrees, making it the hottest August on record for Las Vegas. So Nevada began the month with the hottest day of the year. So far, 115 degrees. That happened on August 1st, with three extreme heat warnings being issued throughout the month. Monsoonal moisture almost non-existent through the season thus far, which runs June through September. Speaking of heat, the extreme heat in the Mojave Desert killing more people here in Southern Nevada than ever before. One of the reasons given? Thousands living in Clark County without any air conditioning. A recent federal study reports more than 6,700 households here in the Las Vegas area are without working AC, which is causing more deaths, according to the Clark County Coroner. Southern Nevada has one of the highest rates of millennial renters in the country. That study from RentCafe.com says nearly 57% of all renters here in the Vegas Valley are millennials, born between 1981 and 1996, placing Las Vegas sixth on the list. Number one, Los Angeles. Southern Nevada went into the COVID-19 pandemic in 2020 as both an affordable place to rent as well as buy, but housing has become more expensive since then due to a number of factors, including a shortage of land to develop, a slowdown in construction, and wage stagnation. Las Vegas, meanwhile, about to experience a huge growth spurt as Olympia Companies and Bruin Capital Partners are buying about 940 acres in the upper northwest Las Vegas Valley for $94 million. That development will be known as Monument Hills. 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
16: This is the Rob Carson Show. We are officially in the home stretch, ladies and gentlemen. We are officially in the home stretch, of course, leading up to the midterms. We're going to get to all of that as the show progresses today. I hope you had a wonderful weekend. I had a very nice weekend. I was able to take it all in. Got a lot of exercise, got a lot of outdoors. Last night went down to the closing of the pool for the apartment complex. I guess I heard it was this weekend. It's actually next weekend they're closing the pool in the apartment complex. So I was there when my daughter was here a few weeks ago, and it was really nice then. And I thought, hey, you know, it's still August, for goodness sakes, or September, I should say. So it's got to be fine. So I did a Clark Griswold in the movie Vacation and jumped into the water, and it was freezing cold. It was absolutely freezing cold. I forgot that, you know, while the temperature in the day is 85 degrees, it's getting down into the 60s at night. So I kind of made a fool of myself in front of a bunch of younger women there, screeching like a, you know, complete moron. That's kind of funny. It was, I mean, it was like, I did not expect, I didn't do a cannonball or anything like that. I just, you know, jumped in, and I'm like, oh, it was bad. It was bad. But it did take it all in this weekend. I saw a lot of music. I went out. I had the most amazing crab cake in the history of mankind, and then, of course, spent a good deal of time yesterday working on my TV show, which is what I have to do. I have to start writing the TV show on Sunday, the week before it airs. And then I've got to go to, you know, the writing and the whole and this and then all that stuff. So, you know, I get about a half a weekend on a good weekend. This weekend I got two-thirds of a long weekend, but I hope you did. CNN had to admit some bad news. I mean, for CNN, for Democrats, and the bad news is the good news of the economy and the jobs report.
17: Well, Omar, we're seeing that this roller coaster job market, it bounced back and raced back to life in a big way last month. And this should ease some of those concerns about the labor market. So the U.S. economy adding 162,000 jobs last month. That more than doubled the consensus forecast.
16: That always happens that way. All of the media says that it's going to suck, and then it doesn't suck. And they have to admit that it doesn't suck.
17: For a gain of just 65,000. In fact, this is the most jobs that the economy has added in a month since March.
16: And the manufacturing is coming, by the way. The manufacturing is coming because they're building all these factories and everything. So there is that. Let me see here. I had some J.D. Vance. My name is William. Yeah, here's J.D. Vance talking about inflation, because you know all of the Democrats for years said nothing about inflation under Joe Biden's presidency. And I was in the middle of it. I was living in the Midwest, in Kansas. I had to sell cars and everything. And I witnessed as the price of a house doubled during Joe Biden's administration. And that's all there is to it. It absolutely is 100% true. The price of homes doubled. The average was about $240,000. Now it is about $400,000. And that's what happened. When Donald Trump was the president, I got a loan on a home for 2.9%, and now you can't get under 6%. And this weekend, I was just for bleeps and giggles kind of looking at a Class B RV, which is one of those four-wheel drive vehicles, because once I get physically healthy and everything, I'm going to be starting to see the world, and I'm going to get out and travel a little bit. I might even poster the outside of it with my face and put a studio in it. Who the heck knows? But they were giving me a rate of like, and I've got good credit, by the way. I've got super good credit. And they were giving me a rate like 9.5%. I'm like, nah, I don't think so. I don't think so. And then, of course, I've told you about how you used to be able to fill up the bottom of your grocery cart, fill up a grocery cart with $250 at Walmart, and now you can't fill the bottom of it up for that. So that all happened under the Joe Biden administration, and Donald Trump was able to slow it, by the way. He was able to slow it pretty substantially. But this is J.D. Vance on Thursday. He was he took over for Caroline Leavitt talking about inflation.
18: And this is not to cast blame, because I don't really care who's to blame for it. I care about how to fix it, and that's what we've been working to do.
16: I know, yeah.
18: So inflation under the last administration hit a record high.
16: You see what they did with the drug prices? That did you notice that? Brought down drug prices dramatically. Hundreds of drugs that were previously unbelievably expensive.
18: I have about 9.5%. And it's funny, during the 2024 campaign, the president and I would say, this is the highest inflation in American history. And people would come back and say, no, it's not the highest inflation in American history. It's just the highest inflation in the last 60 or the last 48 years.
16: Yeah,
18: well, that's still very, very bad.
16: Yeah, that's because Joe Biden, he did that.
18: So what happened with
16: that? When I saw all those people coming out of retirement, having to work second jobs and then and literally working themselves to death.
18: That is that when prices get baked in like that, it takes a little bit of time for us to undo some of the damage.
16: Yeah.
18: Now, We have done a lot of things in order to build upon the great success of the first Trump administration and deliver wins for working people. No taxes on Social Security. No taxes on tips.
16: Yeah, I know.
18: No taxes on overtime.
16: Democrats going to, if they took over, and they're not going to, we're going to take away all of that from you guys. And by the way, Abigail Scamburglar in the state of Virginia is not allowing you to not be taxed on your tips and your Social Security and your overtime.
18: We've seen $19 trillion of new investment coming into the country, but most of that is building new factories and new facilities. Those factories are being built, so if you're a construction worker, that's great, and obviously we love our construction workers.
16: You bet.
18: However, it takes time to build those factories and employ the rest of the workers, and then, of course, to make the stuff that's going to be made at those factories.
16: Yeah, and we're going to move away from the most valued thing a young person can have is a worthless degree and hundreds of thousands of dollars in debt. And maybe we can get back to building stuff. Maybe we can actually find satisfaction working in a company building stuff rather than sitting in a cubicle, and worrying about happy hour and all that stuff. So there you go. That's bad news for Democrats, is that the economy is really looking up. And here's some more bad news. Harry Enten, this summer, Democrats have been out bragging that they're going to sweep the midterms because, they're way ahead in the polls. And we found out that 73% of polls for the last 20 years have always been in favor of Democrats, generally about 3.7%, even when Republicans end up winning, because it's a way to de-spirit and demoralize you. But you see, they've never dealt with Trump voters before. They've never dealt with us before. We are warriors. We are battle-hardened, not battle-weary. And we are going to go vote in the midterms. It's as important to us as putting Donald Trump in the White House in 2024. And look what they tried to do to us when that happened. And then, of course, we ended up winning. But here is Harry Enten admitting how long that the leftist media and the Democrat Party have been lying to you about the polls.
19: The GOP was underestimated by more than 2 points in major statewide races. It's happened a lot.
16: Yeah.
19: It's happened a lot recently.
16: Oh, yeah, really.
19: Look, in 2002, it was 3 points. That was it.
16: That isn't very recent. That's the, like, 24 years ago.
19: After 9/11, how about, we're going to get back that green font. Well, how about in 2014, it was 3 points. How about in 2016? I think we all remember that.
16: Yeah,
19: Donald Trump shocked the world. The polls underestimated him by...
16: Yeah, I know. Hillary Clinton's supposed to win that by a long shot. I still love to watch that the convention when they're all there, and it's shown that she loses and everybody's crying. It makes me smile. That and puppy adoption videos.
19: 3 points in the average statewide race. How about in 2020? That was the biggest underestimation of Donald Trump. Actually, look at that. It was a 5-point underestimation.
16: That was the year that they released the COVID virus and didn't blame China for it or Tony Fauci for actually paying for it. And then all of a sudden they had a complete psyop with George Floyd and burned down the entire country in an attempt to shut down the economy and cause chaos.
19: Estimation. And then in 2024, the same thing happened. The polls underestimated Donald Trump's Republican Party and across the Senate races, those statewide races, by not one, not two, but 3 points. That's a pretty big underestimation, right?
16: Yeah. That's what they do. They do it all the time, and we are wise to them because we go ahead and vote anyway because we aren't going to be swayed by some idiot on television saying, oh, yeah, you might as well not even vote. You might as well not even vote. Man, oh, man, there's no sense in voting at all. Oh, yeah, and then there's this, by the way. And the Democrats, again, I don't know why they're saying other than traditionally the party that is out of power gains in the midterms. They're doing nothing positive. They're doing nothing good. They're dark and awful people. They've bedded down with the Democrat Socialists of America who want to get rid of the border, get rid of the police, get rid of prisons, get rid of the Senate, all of that. The Democrat Party has been hijacked by that, and they think they're going to win the midterms. Okay.
19: I mean, Democrats in the minds of the American public are lower than the Dead Sea. What are we talking about here?
16: What?
19: Well, let's take a look. Yeah. The net approval rating for Democrats in Congress, you said it, Kate Baldwin, the lowest ever. Look at this. Overall, they are 55 points underwater. Their approval rating is south of 20%. It's even worse when you look at independents. Look at this.
16: And yet, Hakeem Jeffries says, oh, yeah, we're gonna take both houses of Congress. Then we're going to impeach Trump.
19: Negative 61 points. That means that their approval rating is 61 points lower than their disapproval rating. Quinnipiac has been polling this question for the better part of the 21st century. They have never found Democrats, at least those in Congress, in worse shape than they are.
16: No, but they're gonna go ahead. They're gonna sweep it all. It's gonna be a blue wave, or they call it blue. It's really red. That's what they are. It's gonna be really, really.
19: The chance that the GOP wins the Florida Senate race, according to Couch Prediction Markets, Ashley Moody, it was 84% on Sunday. Look where it is now. A 95% chance.
16: What?
19: Up like a rocket.
16: What?
19: It turns out that nominating a self-described Democratic Socialist in a state like Florida, where there are a lot of, let's say, Cuban refugees, is not necessarily the smartest idea.
16: What?
19: The Democratic Party and those Democratic voters essentially probably taking this race off the board.
16: Yes, and again, and I will go ahead for those who are generally panic-stricken Republicans, those of you who probably, voted for Mitt Romney proudly. I mean, I had to, he was the only candidate. But, we recognize the very seriousness of this coming election. And again, we are waiting in our trenches for the orders to charge. And then on election day, we are going to take charge. On the chat, somebody said, cannot believe scumbag soy boy Tallarico is ahead of Paxton. There's a lot of stuff happening in that race, and I don't think that soy boy is ahead at all, actually. In fact, I've seen polls where Paxton is ahead, and Donald Trump has just devoted $10 million TV ad buy to Paxton. So help is on the way. Let's take a break and come back. 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
16: It is the Rob Carson Show, of course, the week of September the 11th. We will be, of course, spending some time on that, you know. I was thinking about this over the weekend. September the 11th is for Pearl Harbor, for Generation X and Millennials, and you Boomers. It's kind of like our Pearl Harbor, and obviously it wasn't a military loss. It was civilian casualties, and it was the most horrific moment. Event of our lives, as far as the news is concerned, as far as a shock and horror that people could do such things, it rattled us and in ways you'll never understand. I was thinking this morning about the Gen Z folks who weren't born yet. They weren't born, And, you know, there's a reason why you have to go through that idiotic, you know, machine that basically undresses you at the airport. And you've got to take your stupid shoes off. And you got to take your belt out. You got to empty your pockets. You're basically, you got to take your laptop out and you put it in a different bin. And then you got to get rid of your toothpaste. Get rid of your water. Get rid of all of that. There's a reason why there's a metal door that is locked between the cockpit and the rest of the plane. And it's all because of 9/11, in case you were wondering about that. Things were a little different before that. And I was born, say for instance you're 25 years old, then you were born in the year of 9/11. I was born 25 years after Pearl Harbor. So I have no memory of Pearl Harbor personally. It looks, obviously it seems terrifying, but I will never understand the emotional connection my father had to it, or my Uncle Gale, who was on a battleship during World War II, or my Uncle Lloyd, who helped liberate Berlin at the end of World War II. We'll never be able to understand that, and I will tell you, I have never wept so hard for people. No one I knew. I didn't know anyone who died in 9/11. I didn't know anyone. And that's remarkable because of the numbers of people who were killed, not only in New York, but also in Shanksville, Pennsylvania, and also here in the nation's capital, in the Pentagon. You know, there are millions of people who are affected personally by this, and it is deeply and profoundly still painful. And it's hard for someone who wasn't born to recognize that 25 years after something, that it could be so very, very, very sensitive a topic. But it still is. It still burns in the hearts of those who witnessed it, even if you weren't right there. It really, really does. I've never been able to watch the United 93 movie. Even now, 25 years later, I cannot bring myself to watch the movie. It's too soul-crushingly painful. It's too soul-crushingly painful for me to do that. And then, of course, my computer just locked up, which is what to do. So I'm going to go ahead and restart that real quick. But basically, the 9/11 will never be understandable for those who did not live 9/11. I remember when my son was little. He was 18 months old when 9/11 happened. He was born in 1999. And we were watching. I'm restarting the computer. Don't worry about it. And then we're going to have an engineer come in here and look at it. Otherwise, I'll get blamed for it. That always happens. I get blamed for it. It's not very pleasant when you get blamed for stuff. But anyway, I do get blamed for it, even though I'm just the host and not the engineer. But that said, we'll just relaunch the Restream broadcast. Restream broadcast is restreaming right now. We should be live and on television in just 1 second here. Here we are. There we are. We're working now. Anyway, so, you know, we were watching the TV after 9/11. And we didn't realize that an 18-month-old could watch the television. And one night he walked into our bedroom. He's a pretty good speaker because he's my son. And my son said he says he was having a nightmare. He says, "The buildings fall down, Dad. The buildings fall down, Dad." And so we're going to be commemorating the week. We are going to be ignoring Zohran Mamdani. Zohran Mamdani is still planning on headed down to the memorial. He does not deserve to be there. And one thing I also want to mention is that a lot of people thought the worst of Americans, even though the act was committed by radical Islam. A lot of people, even George W. Bush, said that he wanted to understand why radical Islam hated us. And I never bought into that. I thought it was bullcrap. I didn't care why they hated us. Anybody would commit such an act. Honestly, screw you, to be quite honest. But there's a new polling out today that shows that Democrats feel like, and some Republicans feel like, because of 9/11, people who worship Islam are treated more poorly. That's always been bullcrap. because every time that somebody said anything about somebody Islamic, what's his name? He's fired from PBS because he said when he sees somebody in Muslim garb get on an airplane, he gets nervous and he lost his job. So every attempt at even associating Islam with terror for the last 25 years has been met with scorn, shame, and firing if you're on the radio and for whatnot. And by the way, mosques are never attacked. It's always synagogues. So that's always been a giant flaming pile of crap. It always has. And then at the time that 9/11 happened, we also, and radical Islam also said, they move into countries, and if they have to spend decades embedding themselves, they will eventually take over. They have done that. And you can blame that on all the political correctness and the bullcrap that I just mentioned. All right, let's take a break and come back. This is the Rob Carson Show.

0: The midterms are almost here, and Republicans could be in deep trouble. Polls show Democrats leading in key races. Tonight, Rob Finnerty on Newsmax reveals the growing threat from the DSA and the radical left. With less than 60 days to go, Finnerty says it's time for the GOP to hit the panic button. The House may go, and control of the Senate is up for grabs. Gas prices, mortgage rates, health care, and out-of-control national debt. Americans are angry, and the progressive left wants total control of Congress. Tallarico, El Sayed, AOC, Bernie Sanders. Finnerty reveals President Trump's secret plan to fight back and what you can do to help him. Don't miss Finnerty tonight at 8 p.m. Eastern on Newsmax. Millions are tuning into Newsmax. 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It takes just minutes. Newsmax. It's real news for real people. Midterms are almost here, and Republicans could be in deep trouble. Polls show Democrats leading in key races. Tonight, Rob Finnerty on Newsmax reveals the growing threat from the DSA and the radical left. With less than 60 days to go, Finnerty says it's time for the GOP to hit the panic button. The House may go, and control of the Senate is up for grabs. Gas prices, mortgage rates, health care, and out-of-control national debt. Americans are angry, and the progressive left wants total control of Congress. Tallarico, El Sayed, AOC, Bernie Sanders. Finnerty reveals President Trump's secret plan to fight back and what you can do to help him. Don't miss Finnerty tonight at 8 p.m. Eastern on Newsmax. 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

0: We are basically Democrats, all of us, and after what's happened the last 4 years in this country, Democrats are basically pushing everybody to the other side. We're a very patriotic group, and we love our country, and we want the best for America. We are tired of immigration. We're tired of our tax dollars going to immigration. Yeah. We're tired of the crime. We need to put a handle on things in this country and bring it back to how it should be.
1: Yeah, and all of those things you can blame on the Democrat Party and their leftward direction, opening the southern border, allowing thousands and thousands and thousands of illegals, particularly in New York City. I don't know if you knew about this. New York City, they just did this Operation Rotten Apple because for some insane reason, the governor of the state of New York decided to release murderers, rapists, drug dealers, child molesters, wholesale, out of prison, because they're illegal. Kathy Hochul should go to jail the rest of her bloody stinking life.
2: She's a liar, because she knows that we targeted the 13,000 individuals that she let out of her prison since January 20th that were murderers, rapists, child pedophile, drug bangers, drug traffickers, gang-affiliated individuals that had criminal records that she had let out. We targeted those. Those means that those are individuals that we had orders to go and pick up.
1: Yeah.
2: She refused to allow those orders to be pushed down.
1: You are so intellectually and morally bankrupt that if you would just open the prisons and allow rapists and murderers to escape, to go, because you don't want them to be deported. My God, what is wrong with your frickin' party? I mean, honestly, seriously. Did you hear that guy in New York City? He's like, this isn't my party. This is what I've been telling you guys. 80% of us believe the country was headed in the wrong direction. 80% of us come together to save her. And we aren't going down the road with these idiots of the Democrats, Socialists of America. You want to hear the dumbest thing that I heard this weekend from Abdul Al-Sayed in Michigan, who's not going to be a senator from Michigan? I want you to listen to this real quick here. And I want you to think about your life and what you do for a living. Do you raise chickens on a farm in Delaware, Farmer Dave? Yes, you do. Do you ride a tractor? Do you work an oil rig? Do you weld on high-rise buildings? Are you an elevator maintenance person? Do you build homes? Do you work on an assembly line? Do you do any of that? Listen to this no life experience doctor who's not a doctor.
3: We've got this culture in our society that we've allowed to fester, where we think that when people don't have means, it's because they have failed. Poverty is not a failure. That when people live in persistent poverty, it is a failure on our society and not on those people.
1: No, not really. No, it is not.
3: And that we should be driving that conversation and have the courage.
1: Here it comes. It gets really stupid. You ready?
3: To have that conversation against this cult of hard work, like everybody's got bootstraps to be pulling up.
1: Okay, this cult of hard work. If you work hard... You're part of a cult.
3: That conversation and have the courage to have that conversation against this cult of hard work, like everybody's got bootstraps to be pulling.
1: I hate to tell you this there, Junior. I'm going to pat you on your little head, your little 5'4" muscle-bound head. I hate to tell you this. People who remember the cult of hard work, feed your sorry rear end, fill your grocery store shelves, built your home, built your car, whatever you drive. I don't even know if you know how to drive a car, for God's sake. Everything you have, everything you own, every meal you eat is because some people worked very hard to get it to your sorry rear end so you could rip on the cult of hard work. This is why this Democrat Party is imploding. The final death throes as it descends into the absolute pit of hell. Here's Kate Conley. She's running for Congress in New York, and all of a sudden, what happened? Just a few weeks ago, the DSA was welcomed into the tent. The DSA was welcomed into the tent. Hakeem Jeffries, you know, they wanted him in the tent, and old Chuck Schumer, the gargoyle with osteoporosis, he was ready to let him in and all, just come on, let him all in here. Well, what just happened? We were told that the DSA, the Democrat Socialists of America, they have the momentum. They're going to take over the Democrat Party. They're going to roll over Republicans. They're going to overturn the government of the United States. But this Kate Connolly doesn't want anything to do with them.
4: When you were asked about a Mamdani-backed candidate campaigning with you, you said, I welcome anyone here in this district. So would you campaign alongside Democratic Socialists like the New York City mayor, or even with Congresswoman Alexandria Ocasio-Cortez?
5: No, Dana, I'm good up here making the case to the voters of the New York 17th Congressional District.
1: Well, hold on a second. I thought that there was a big tent and everything, and everything's going to be awesome and all that. Here's Matt Towery talking about some of the polling going into the midterms.
6: Well, you know, there were some good pollsters in this group, and there were some bad pollsters in this group, but they were all off by a mile. And I was talking to my colleague Robert Cahaley with Trafalgar. We were talking today. We think there may be something called the shy liberal, just like the shy Trump voter, because it's hard for pollsters to be off by that much. We think what's happening is people who don't consider themselves socialist don't want to tell anyone in any way when they're being surveyed that they don't want to be part of the cool crowd and go with the socialists, but they end up voting.
1: Yeah, because you probably don't want to be targeted and have your house burned down, because that's what the socialists like to do, you see.
6: Voting for the, quote, more moderate Democrat. Now, that Democrat's not moderate, but it's...
1: Oh, no. Democrats aren't moderate anymore. No.
6: To them, it's something more in the realm of what they're used to. So that may be the problem we have going on. We've always known, Laura, that they pile on polls towards the end of this stuff from every group in the world that leans Democrat. And then when a pollster like myself or Robert comes along and we give a Republican a fair shake, which we got all the battleground states for Trump last time when he was running, when we do that, they say, oh, this is conservative bias. So there are always polling wars going on. But in this case, I think this might be another problem that we've discovered in the polling world when it comes to polling the socialist versus the ultra-liberal.
1: Yeah, this is why, Francesca Hong, the one who said she would never be forgotten because of the enormous impact of her campaign for, what did she run for? Was it dog catcher? Governor of Wisconsin. Okay, thanks for reminding me of that. I appreciate it. Here's a little bit more on Matt Towery and what Republicans need to do this fall.
6: With that sort of challenge in front of them, I want the Republicans to tell me what their message is going to be, because you've got 80-something days left. And I just thought of this. We were talking about socialism. We're talking about liberalism. They're both basically the same. Why don't you give them this number? 570 days into Trump's administration He's got a headline inflation of 3.5%, and Biden, in 570 days of his administration, it was 8.5%.
1: It was.
6: That's what happens when you let ultra-liberals and socialists back into running government. Time to get that theme out there, but merge it together.
1: Now, good news coming out of Texas, by the way. Donald Trump, his PAC, is going to, has purchased $10 million. First major contribution in the midterms, president donating $10 million from his MAGA Inc. Super PAC to Ken Paxton, the current Texas Attorney General, who is locked in a surprisingly tight race with Democrat James Tallarico. Here's what we can expect the next 60 days.
7: God is non-binary. There are many more than two biological sexes. In fact, there are six. It is now as essential that we try to reduce our meat consumption. The American flag is such a complicated symbol for most of us. Prophetic voices like Jesus have helped me reckon with my own whiteness, my own masculinity. Wow. Our southern border should be like our front porch. There should be a giant welcome mat out front. No need to sit and cry over, you know, your whiteness or your masculinity. They're going to call me a radical leftist.
8: Something that you love that's not family or friends.
7: I love, I'm just saying this because it's on my mind, the trans children.
9: The Democrats have a weird candidate.
10: Low T Tallarico.
1: Unbelievable. Let's take a break and come back. This is the Rob Carson Show.
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10: You know why I think we're going to maintain both houses of Congress in November? It's because I'm a warrior with you. I know what we've been through in the last 10 years. It's been hell. It's been dystopian. It's been nightmarish to be called every name in the book, to be called a white supremacist, a MAGA fascist, an enemy of democracy, to have our relatives and our friends disown us, essentially. It's been, it has been brutal. We've never seen a time other than the Civil War, I think, maybe Vietnam era, but people so divided, so intentionally divided by propaganda starting 10 years ago. Literally, that painted out of nowhere a very popular television personality who everybody loved, who was never called a racist, never called anything, suddenly became a Nazi. And then if you repeat that enough, then they really start believing that Trump is a Nazi and a white supremacist, and then your relatives look at you and go, hey. If he's a Nazi and a white supremacist and you support him, then you

0: And they've never figured out any sort of policy proposals to make life better for us. Because life was hell under Joe Biden. He opened the southern border. Inflation went through the ceiling. Price of gas went through the ceiling. Yeah, but it went up. We're in Trump. Yeah, I know. I know. But we're also freeing the world of Islamic terrorism coming from the terrorist state of Iran. And very soon, the people of Iran are going to be dancing in the streets in freedom. A freedom that most of you have not seen because many of you were born since 47 years ago. When the Ayatollah took over. So there you go. And then you got these candidates like in Texas, who, I mean, honestly, I do you think a vegan who believes there are six genders says it's okay for children to go through transgender mutilative surgery, believes that God is non-binary, and is absolutely positively against the oil and gas industry. Do you think he's going to win in Texas? Here he is. This is Tallarico, feeling ashamed that when he was in the General Assembly there, that he couldn't kill fossil fuels.
1: I mean, in your bill, back House Bill 2206 on the energy, you said there would be a transition to the green economy and you would want to replace
0: which Biden attempted, and it was a freaking failure. It was a giant scam.
1: Lost jobs. That doesn't suggest that there wouldn't be an impact on oil and gas.
2: Well, this is why I was trying to work with Republicans and Democrats alike in the legislature.
0: No, you weren't.
2: To make this bill a reality, but the bill wasn't even given a hearing. And as you know, covering the legislature,
0: because you're in Texas, and you see, there's a lot of oil in the ground in Texas.
2: Bills, when they first introduced, are a rough draft. And it's meant to go through a process with stakeholders and with members of both political parties. But folks in the state capitol didn't want to have this conversation. And so the bill...
0: This guy literally, he still had a checking account with his mom until like last year.
2: Died before it even got to committee. And that's a real shame because I think there are ways to both grow our oil and gas industry and limit these emissions at the same time.
0: No, I don't think you want the oil and gas industry to exist at all. You limit the emissions so much that you can't use the equipment anymore, and consequently the oil and gas become worthless.
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1: Yeah.
0: Tallarico.
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1: 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This is The Rob Carson Show.
2: If Ernest Hemingway was alive today, would he say this to you?
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2: So, this Friday is 9/11. I'm working on some sort of program for 9/11. I'm going to want to hear from you if you have your stories or whatever. I would love to hear from you, and I'm obviously going to be doing some things here because it must be remembered. It must never be forgotten. But Zohran Mamdani is an Islamist first. I told you that when he was elected. He's an Islamist first. That's why radical imams can hug him, even though he's pro-LGBTQRSTUVWXYZ and all of that, because he's just using the left for nonsense. And Zohran Mamdani did something very telling with regard to handing the pen, signing a proclamation about 9/11 to a very dark figure. I'll just put it that way. This is a new report.
3: Zohran Mamdani facing new backlash. Mamdani signing multiple executive orders, including one establishing a citywide 9/11 day of remembrance, but then turning to a staff member, handing the ceremonial pen to his chief counsel, a man best known for representing a convicted Al-Qaeda member and whose sister was married to one of the 9/11 terrorists.
2: This is a deliberate indignity. It's deliberate.
3: Thank you for joining us this morning and watching National Report. I'm Edie Hill.
4: And I'm Chrisha Lenzo, and the move is rightfully drawing criticism from some 9/11 families and former law enforcement. But City Hall, they're defending the move, and the Mamdani administration crediting Qassem and his team with helping draft the orders.
2: Oh, yeah.
3: Our correspondent, Sarah Williamson, is live with the very latest on this controversy. Sarah, is there any more explanation? What can you tell us?
5: Well, ladies, this was, as you mentioned, this was supposed to mark, this was a solemn ceremony marking the 25 years.
2: Mark, not mock.
5: Since September 11th, but the mayor, Zohran Mamdani, signed two executive orders, one establishing an annual day of remembrance and service, the other strengthening the city's preparedness for future emergencies and terror threats. But the mayor spoke about the obligation to never forget. Listen.
6: When we say never forget,
2: sure,
6: we do not mean it in the abstract. Mm-hmm. It is a sacred vow to those we will always mourn, the heroes who ran towards horror so that others could run towards home.
2: We don't believe you.
5: But moments after he said that and signed those orders, Mamdani made a gesture that you can see right there that is drawing backlash. He handed the ceremonial pen to Police Commissioner Jessica Tisch and quietly asked her, can you pass this? So then the pen went to Mamdani's chief counsel, Ramzi Qassem, who's a lawyer who previously represented convicted Al-Qaeda operative Ahmed Al-Darbi. Now, Al-Darbi pleaded guilty to war crimes, connected to an Al-Qaeda plot against commercial ships, but there is another connection as well. His sister was married to Khalid El-Mithya. He is one of the hijackers who was aboard the plane that struck the Pentagon.
2: Wow, so the guy he handed the pen to, he defended a terrorist, and his sister married one of the hijackers on 9/11, and he handed the pen to that man. It is a deliberate indignity. It is meant to plant the flag of Islam so everyone sees it, and we will beat it back. We will drive it from our shores. Second break and come back. Hour number two of the Rob Carson Show. Blaine Holt joins us. Don't go anywhere.
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7: News this hour from Town Hall. I'm Keith Peters in Washington. Secretary of State Marco Rubio began a three-nation tour of Latin America Tuesday with a visit to Colombia. Rubio says the U.S. wants to cooperate to crack down on criminal trafficking, but also uplift the economy.
8: Security is the basic and most important requirement of government, but prosperity follows closely behind it. And that is the opportunity for a country and an economy that provides the opportunity for upward mobility and prosperity for all of its people. And we believe we have a lot we can do together in the field of energy, in the field of trade, in the field of commerce, that allows both countries to benefit.
7: Rubio hailed enhanced and expanded cooperation between the two nations. Republican John Sununu will face Democrat Chris Pappas in November in the race to replace retiring U.S. Senator Jeanne Shaheen in New Hampshire. Sununu was ousted from the Senate by Shaheen in 2008. He was one of two former senators seeking to return to Washington. Pappas left his seat in the 1st Congressional District after four terms to run for Senate. An ex-Colorado crime analyst with the State Bureau of Investigation gets a decade in prison for manipulating DNA data.
9: Prosecutors say she manipulated and omitted data to speed up her work. Yvonne Missy Woods pleaded guilty to perjury, attempting to influence a public servant, forgery, and committing a cybercrime. She was facing between 8 and 16 years in prison during her sentencing hearing in state court. Problems with her work were found in cases involving homicide, sexual assault, robbery, and other crimes. Prosecutors were forced to review hundreds of cases, and at least one murder conviction was overturned. I'm Lisa Dwyer.
7: On Wall Street, the Dow down by 628 points. More at townhall.com.
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12: 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The summer season now behind us, and hopefully so is the heat. August started out really hot, and the month itself, well, it set a new record with an average daily temperature of 96.3 degrees, making it the hottest August on record for Las Vegas. So the Nevada began the month with the hottest day of the year. So far, 115 degrees. That happened on August 1st, with three extreme heat warnings being issued throughout the month. Monsoonal moisture, almost non-existent through the season thus far, which runs June through September. Speaking of heat, the extreme heat of the Mojave Desert killing more people here in Southern Nevada than ever before. One of the reasons given, thousands living in Clark County without any air conditioning. A recent federal study reports more than 6,700 households here in the Las Vegas area are without working AC, which is causing more deaths, according to the Clark County Coroner. Southern Nevada has one of the highest rates of millennial renters in the country. That study from RentCafe.com says nearly 57% of all renters here in the Vegas Valley are millennials, born between 1981 and 1996, placing Las Vegas sixth on the list. Number one, Los Angeles. Southern Nevada went into the COVID-19 pandemic in 2020 as both an affordable place to rent as well as buy, but housing has become more expensive since then due to a number of factors, including a shortage of land to develop, a slowdown in construction, and wage stagnation. Las Vegas, meanwhile, about to experience a huge growth spurt as Olympia Companies and Bruin Capital Partners are buying about 940 acres in the upper northwest Las Vegas Valley for $94 million. That development will be known as Monument Hills. Take AM 670 with you wherever you go. 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
2: It is the Rob Carson Show. Toward the bottom of the hour, about 20 after, Hillary Ford, which is going to come and join us. She was at a State of the Economy breakfast with Scott Bessent. Yeah. And Scott Bessent is a remarkable individual. He's the best Treasury Secretary in the history of the country, as far as I'm concerned. So we're going to talk to her about that. And we got Blaine Holt at the bottom of the hour to talk about Iran and other stuff. Just a lot of stuff going on. I did post, and I am in the process of posting, a remarkable video that was done by Mike Johnson. I was invited to with a group of influencers to come to our Capitol and go on what turned out to be one of the most remarkable history lessons I could have ever imagined. It was just stunning, and they videotaped it and narrated it and produced it, and I'm in the process of putting up on my Rumble channel, Rob Carson Show. I'm going to put it up on all my social media. I'm going to send to the powers be at Newsmax so it can be all over Newsmax media should they choose to use it. Here's just the beginning of it real quick.
17: So grateful to have y'all, especially now on the 250th anniversary. So what we're going to do tonight, we just got short time together. We're going to take you on a rapid tour, a quick tour, a mini spiritual heritage tour, call it.
18: You're in the crypt, okay? And this is the... above us is the rotunda, the center of Washington. Every state has two statues, and on occasion you will switch them out, but North Carolina made a very good choice, I think, on this one. A couple hours before the ceremony, Franklin Graham came in and he said, we brought you something you might want to spend.
2: A very big portion of this was faith, and that we are a Judeo-Christian country. That's it. That's all. That's that.
18: I'm going to do his voice, but they brought me something you might want to spend time with, and it was Billy Graham's study Bible. And he handed it to me. I went, what? He goes, you might want to just keep that. So I had a couple hours before the ceremony. I put it on the desk, and I just, it had his handwritten notes in the Bible, but just a priceless, artifact. So I gave it back to him. We used it in the ceremony, and as I was doing the speech, before we unveiled the statue, I used his Bible. But I would say that if your state had this one, this would be a good statue to represent you, right? So quite a legacy of faith. Just one example, one of the most reason I wanted to show y'all. You're in the rotunda. Well, it is very much, to me, especially late at night, early in the morning, it feels almost sacred. It's almost like a cathedral. You have that kind of sense of awe when you walk in and everybody feels the same way. And I still do, and it's an amazing thing. The Capitol Dome is said to be one of the most recognized symbols in the world, and it represents freedom and liberty to everybody around the globe. And it's more than symbolism, it's the real thing. I'll draw your eyes up and then we'll come down. So. At the center up there, we call this the apotheosis of Washington, the father of our country. He's looking down from heaven with the heavenly host there and looking down upon our affairs. You see these eight beautiful paintings. The ones from here over there are early American history. In each one of these paintings, you're going to see
2: what?
18: You will notice a representation of the deeply embedded religious history of our country.
2: Well, what about the separation of church and state?
18: Okay. And with Columbus, you can see crosses and symbols over here,
2: yeah.
18: Discovery of the Mississippi. You see the cross leaning.
2: He was a colonizer.
18: Over there to the right. Over here is the, well, this is the baptism of Pocahontas.
2: Yeah.
18: I think 1614. Mm-hmm. And then this is the pilgrims who made the voyage to the New World seeking religious freedom.
2: I've got to tell you, I'm going to post it all of it. It's 8 minutes and 10 seconds. And it was something else. I got to tell you, I have so much respect for Mike Johnson. We went into the chapel, which is right next to his office, the speaker's office, and he said that he's done so much praying.
18: That's
2: in there,
18: them, of course, reading scripture right there together.
2: I can find this. I'm sure now can find it. But he was in the chapel and talked about how he and his wife prayed so much in there. Oh, here it is. I'll play a little bit of this. This is in the chapel right near his office. Hold on.
18: When I have a whiteboard, I get the eraser and I go up and I erase.
2: Here you go.
18: King. Erase all the arrows that went down from king to the people and the subjects. Erase the word the subjects. I back up. All that's left now on the board is God and the people. And then I draw all the arrows down from God to the people. And I say, that is a very simple explanation.
2: Wow.
18: What made your country different than all the ones before? You're in the Congressional Chapel.
2: Let's
18: Most people have never seen this before. This is a one of a kind stained glass. It's made in California. This is obviously George Washington on a knee as an Army colonel. And Psalm 16:1 is there in the glass. I think it's the coolest piece of stained glass anywhere.
2: Yeah.
18: And it's so sad to me that most people don't ever see it. We spend a lot of time in here. My wife and I, there's little holes in the carpet where we've been here because we're working with the smallest margin in U.S. history. Right now it's 2 votes. It's been 1 vote muster this Congress. And we had a very aggressive agenda and a lot to do and not a lot of margin to do it with. And so we've been just praying that God would part the seas every day. And that's typically what happens around here. The big, beautiful bill we passed.
2: Okay, so we prayed. We all prayed. This wonderful pastor just happened to be in the crowd, and you know, they asked somebody to lead a prayer, and it was profound. It was really something else. It was something else. So I would encourage you to go to my social media, Rob Carson Show, and then you can see the entire video. It was just an unbelievable event. It really was an unbelievable event. 9/11, of course, is happening on Friday. It's just 25 years. It's kind of it's strange, you know. You find yourself one day waking up and realizing that maybe you haven't seen someone in 10 years, or maybe you haven't seen someone in 20 years or 25 years, or you can remember being an adult 25 years ago, and you can remember where you were when something like this happens. It's remarkable. And if you're a younger person, you're going to get there eventually. You're going to get there eventually. But Scott Lobato is an artist in New York City. I've got one of his pieces hanging here in my studio called Fight. It has Donald Trump holding up his fist after a liberal tried to murder him. And so he got that painting in here, and Lobato is asking Zohran Mahnani to stay away from 9/11 because he's an Islamist, you see.
19: Look, anytime I showed up at a party that I was not welcome at, it was for one reason, and that was to agitate and get under the skin of those guests at the party who did not want me there. That is exactly what he's doing. That's the only reason he's going to 9/11. And I find it disgusting that the CEO of the memorial, who makes $900,000 a year, Miss Elizabeth Hillman, who's got a lot of woke baggage, is allowing this to happen. This is one of the most divisive things to happen in this city. For him to show up at this most delicate moment in our history in this city is disgusting. And I called, I was going to do a protest on 9/11 there to counter, and then I backtracked a couple of weeks ago, and I said, you know what, it's not about me. It's not about the mayor. It's about those families and doing having their private time. So I'm calling everybody off. And I reached out to him. I pointed to him, and I said it to him, man, Danny, if you are a man, if you have any humanity and a little bit of man in you, you would do the same thing. Back away. You're not wanted there. This is not about you. It's not about me and the other soldiers who are fighting for these families. Back off. Just this one time, and then we can go back to war after that on the 12th. But this one day, let's call a ceasefire. Stay away from this sacred moment.
2: Yeah, but he wants to serve up an indignity, like Joe Biden did. like Joe Biden did. This is a report from CBS News. Remember when he wanted to get us out of Afghanistan on 9/11 so he could somehow be the good guy? Remember all those weapons that he left? Those of you who served, I'm not playing this to hurt you. I want you to know that your service was exemplary. We're proud of each and every one of you. Proud of each and every one of you. And it is a shame that this is the result of what Joe Biden and the Democrats did.
20: On the streets of Kabul, the hardware of America's longest war is nearly everywhere. Taliban fighters patrol in armored vehicles once supplied to Afghan forces, wearing American tactical gear and carrying American weapons. On this Humvee, we even saw a worn Green Bay Packers sticker on it, a remnant from its past operators.
21: President Trump has bitterly criticized the Biden administration for what he says is abandoning billions of dollars of military hardware like this, and is demanding that the Taliban hand it back.
2: Yeah.
20: At this military parade, the Taliban proudly displayed its American-funded arsenal. Pentagon figures show $7 billion in hardware and weaponry fell into the group's hands when the Afghan National Army collapsed. Shortly after the 2021 withdrawal, we even filmed with Badri 313, an elite Taliban Special Forces battalion outfitted in American commando gear.
2: Yeah, they're wearing our uniforms.
21: Is clearly a force to be reckoned with, and everything from their vehicles to their uniforms to their weapons are American.
20: Abdulkahar Balki is the spokesman for the Taliban's Ministry of Foreign Affairs.
22: Will Afghanistan return that military hardware to the U.S.?
23: That's the essence of the state of Afghanistan, and we are in no business of doing transactions and deals on the assets of
2: the indignity that Zoran Mandami is suffering upon the people of New York City on 9/11 echoes the indignity Joe Biden has served on our troops, Gold Star families, by leaving that hardware in Afghanistan. They are wearing our uniforms. They're wearing your uniforms. And I just want you to know that on this 9/11, your sacrifice has not been forgotten, not at all. In fact, we love you more than ever. Those of you who returned, whether injured, mentally, physically, without dear friends, and of course for those who came home in flag-draped caskets. Let's take a break and come back. This is the Rob Carson Show. 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

0: Donald Trump's election.
1: No! No! Why?
0: It's the gift that keeps on giving. It's the Rob Carson Show.
2: Affordability has two components. It is inflation and wages. The bottom 25% of wage earners over the past year have gotten 4.7% wage increase, and the median has been about 3.7. Now, because of the elevated energy prices, we are at about a headline inflation rate of about 3.5. So Americans, on average, are breaking even. Working class Americans at the bottom of the wage spectrum are doing a little better than inflation, but we don't believe that that is acceptable. But what is the good news is that these wage increases are going to keep going. We've got a manufacturing renaissance, construction renaissance. So the wages will keep going. This war will end, and those will turn into real wage gains.
3: Yeah, you see, because what Donald Trump is doing is conducive to building an economy and bringing business. And if you disagree, you're an ignoramus. All right? You're an ignoramus. Allow all capital gains to be expenses to build factories offshore from China, manufacturing back into the country, cut taxes on individuals for overtime, Social Security, all of the things that he's doing are conducive to building an economy. And if you don't believe that, you're a fool. Joining me in the studio, someone unexpectedly today, Hillary Fordwich, public speaker, also a contributor to a number of networks, including Newsmax, GBN, Sky News Australia. Did I get them all?
4: GB News, you mentioned.
3: GB News got that, too. Yeah. You were actually at a morning breakfast or whatever, the state of the economy presented by Breitbart News, something that I really appreciate, with special guest Scott Bessent. What happened today?
4: Oh, gosh, it was absolutely smashing. And, Rob, to your point that you just mentioned with regard to people that are ignoramuses that don't realize what's happening, I do actually have one little caution. And Scott Bessent didn't mention us this morning, but he did actually talk about caution, which is
2: affordability has two.
4: Yeah, my fear is that it's going to take it's taking a long time because manufacturing takes a long time.
3: Yes.
4: Factories take a while to build. And then what'll happen, it'll be after the midterms and or into the next administration. Yeah. We know the economy is going to boom big time. The question is when. That's one question I have, is when. It's not really soon enough. But he addressed many lovely things, and I actually agreed with all of them, which may not be a surprise to you, and I'm glad to address some of them here for you, but go ahead.
3: Please. No, please.
4: One of the points he made, I love it when people draw analogies that are very memorable, because they stick with me, and then they'll stick, I hope, with our audience. When asked about Canada, he actually talked about the fact that he thinks about this when he goes to the park, and he's got a big German Shepherd, when somebody's tiny little Dachshund comes along and like yap, yap, yaps at him, or a Chihuahua, because he said, and I never realized this, he said, and I knew our economy is far larger than Canada's, do you know the Texan economy is larger than Canada's.
3: Oh, really?
4: So when he said that, it really puts it in perspective for me. So I think that's something for us all to remember.
3: Yeah.
4: And he said Canada's like a little dog yapping at our heels.
3: Yeah.
4: And he said, I'm just going to ignore them.
3: Yeah.
4: Well, you know, which I thought was absolutely wonderful for him to say that.
3: Well, and they talk a big game, and they're using this David and Goliath analogy, whatever. I mean, honestly, really? No. Goliath, you know, David was never a sucker fish on Goliath the shark, for goodness sake. For decades, requiring Goliath to survive and, of course, provide
4: security.
3: Security, yeah. So, I mean, really, really, really. And I've got to tell you, there are a lot of business owners up there, hundreds of thousands of businesses up there, solely export to America, solely do business with America.
4: You're absolutely correct on that point.
3: Yeah.
4: And actually, Canada, to me, it's rather like NATO, where they don't really want to have to man up to protect themselves, but they expect us to. And one of the things I've always said, could you imagine saying to the British taxpayer, the German taxpayer, the Swedish taxpayer, and the Italian taxpayer, and all the taxpayers in Europe, by the way, we want you to pay your tax money to provide for the security of Americans by their southern border. They'd say, what?
3: Exactly.
4: Meanwhile, Americans, everybody listening to this that's a taxpaying American, is paying for the security of Canadians and Europeans. What's that about?
3: How was the secretary?
4: Oh, excellent, this morning.
3: Speech.
4: Yeah, one of the other things he talked about, many, many issues. And one of the things he talked about, which just was in the news, was that he talked about the economic fury, obviously, that we're undertaking with regard to Iran.
3: Yes.
4: The properties we have identified, including, this was actually in the British media overnight, two major properties in London that the Ayatollah owns, which are now going on the auctioning block.
3: I love it.
4: And this is the thing, you see, the Iranian leadership, any leadership that has killed 52,000 of their own people, including walking through hospitals and shooting people in their beds. They don't care about what our military's done very brilliantly, I might add, to their infrastructure. They care about themselves. They care about their own wealth. And this is going to get to them.
3: Because they are essentially socialists. They would never kill themselves. They would encourage you to kill yourself. They'll give you a pittance for killing the Jews, but they are let-them-eat-cake liberals. That's what they are. That's why the green and the red-green coalition works so perfectly. They're essentially socialists. They live high on the hog, and the populace, of course, feeds on the scraps. This is exactly the same in any dictatorship. This is exactly the same as it was during the former Soviet Union, during Ceausescu's reign, you know.
4: Limousine liberals. I'm going to be in my limousine, and you can go on the bus.
3: That's exactly what it is.
4: Oh, by the way, speaking of buses, I know this is a minor issue. You haven't asked me this, but I wish someone would investigate this. Has anyone noticed, I want all of our audience, I don't know what cities they're in, but here in Washington, D.C., in the D.C., Maryland, metropolitan area, the buses are starting to put all this advertising and blanking out all the windows. Do you know why?
3: Why?
4: You know why?
3: No.
4: Because the buses are empty.
3: Oh, really?
4: These huge buses, all these people bang on about the environment. They've got these huge, their buses are empty most of the time. They run all the time and they're basically empty. So they put that on the outside so you can't see they're all empty.
3: Well, have you ever, you're from England, have you ever been on a double-decker bus tour here in Washington, D.C.?
4: No, I have not, but I have in London. How's that? And by the way, my advice to all Americans is when you get to London, you go on the double-decker bus tour, because even if you have the money to take a taxi or any other limo or anything, don't. The double-decker bus tour at the top is the best way to see everything, and you rush up and you go to the very front and you see everything.
3: All right, very good. Real quick, where can everybody find your glorious work and get a hold of you? Go ahead.
4: Thank you so much. I am on X, but I'm on LinkedIn. I am a keynote speaker, as Rob mentioned. Thank you very much. I have a YouTube channel, but I'm glad to speak anywhere. Thank you.
3: All right, Hillary Vordwich, ladies and gentlemen. And again, it's W-I-C-H, not with the T. Thank you very much. Halloween is coming up.
4: I don't have a broomstick.
3: You know, are you sure? No. If looks could kill. All right, let's take a break and come back. We've got the great Blaine Holt, host of the Dangerous Intellectuals podcast, on the other side of the break. Don't go anywhere.

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4: With SRN News, I'm Bob Agnew in Washington. The bodies of four family members have been recovered after the crash of their small plane near the Bahamas. All four were found dead after relatives launched their own search effort, and a family member says the bodies were recovered by relatives in their own boats as well. Authorities say the five people who died when that Amazon cargo jet ran off the runway at Miami International Airport were all inside a van used to shuttle cleaning crews to planes to clean them. The jet overran the runway while landing on Sunday, then slammed into the van on airport property, careened through a fence, and then smashed into an SUV on a city street. Five other people were injured. The pilot and co-pilot survived. They've now been released from the hospital. Also at SRNNews.com, American satisfaction with the quality of K-12 education in the country has hit a low point, driven by a growing political divide and concern.

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8: He's a busy man. He's a busy man. So we're going to get him on 1 second. And while we do that, I'm going to go ahead and play some Scott Bessent audio.
9: The oil producing nations of the Gulf are actually building alternative pipeline routes that will no longer entail oil going through the Strait of Hormuz. And the Iranian chokehold, to the extent they have one, and I can tell you, they do not have one. We are in control of the strait, but to the extent that they can threaten their neighbors, once we leave, that will not exist anymore.
8: Okay, so we got that going on. Again, we're waiting on General Holt. He gets a little busy. He's got a lot of people calling on him. So as soon as he comes on there, Ryan, just give me a heads up. I want to save the rest of the audio, because if he's not on camera, then he's not going to hear the audio that I play for him, and I really don't want the listeners to have to listen to it again. I do want to mention this. This is pretty fun. Have you noticed all of a sudden the DSA, Democrats are distancing themselves from the DSA? Now, they just a couple weeks ago invited him in, opened the tent, said, come on in, and all of this. This is Joe Concha calling out Gavin Newsom for suddenly not wanting anything to do with the DSA.
10: Governor Gavin Newsom of California says he's not alarmed by the rise of socialism. When asked if Democrats should distance themselves from the DSA, Newsom said, quote, no, I'm for a big tent party. It's where a lot of the energy in the party is, so why would you ever dismiss that? I bet you it took him 45 minutes to say that quote. It doesn't get any clearer than that, Joe, does it? 20 seconds to you.
11: Word economy is not Gavin Newsom's friend, and he's the ultimate weather vane politician. Wherever the winds are blowing, Gavin's going to take that splash.
8: You know what? I'm going to continue that in a moment, because Blaine Holt is on the video right now. Hello, General. How are you doing on this glorious Monday?
12: I'm doing great. What is wrong with me? I keep forgetting we're doing video.
8: That's okay. It's all right. You look great. You combed your hair and everything. It's fantastic.
12: I did. My crimper's broken, though.
8: Right. Let's talk a little bit about. I want to play this again. This is Scott Besson. You were getting looking handsome and everything for the appearance here. So here he is talking about the Hormuz and how we're making it into basically a place to go for a scuba destination and maybe water skiing.
9: The oil producing nations of the Gulf are actually building alternative pipeline routes that will no longer entail oil going through the Strait of Hormuz, and the Iranian chokehold. To the extent they have one, and I can tell you, they do not have one. We are in control of the strait, but to the extent that they can threaten their neighbors, once we leave, that will not exist anymore.
8: All right, so this is, I can't believe it. I mean, our whole adult life since we were children, the Ayatollah's been in charge, and the Strait of Hormuz and OPEC have been able to turn off the spigot whenever they want and cause gas prices to rise overnight, like not even in comparison to now, much, much, much worse. And all of that is becoming obsolete. That's remarkable.
12: Well, wait a minute. I've been listening to the mainstream media and the Congress, and they said it's a quagmire. They said we're flailing on strategy.
8: Yeah.
12: We're not winning.
8: Yeah.
12: That this is going to go on forever, and that oil's going to be up forever now. And everything was peaceful before we even lifted a finger on Iran. What are you talking about?
8: But look at what's happening. They are building pipelines around the Strait of Hormuz. So the Strait of Hormuz... Could you imagine a president taking the Strait of Hormuz out of the equation?
12: Yeah. He's taking it to the globalists themselves. Iran is but a battlefield in a much bigger war. This war is global. It's the sovereigntists versus the globalists. These creepy little clowns who want Agenda 2030, and they've been controlling both sides of that Gulf forever. Well, they're not going to take kindly to what our general, Field General Bissent, is doing, which is mopping up all of their illicit operations from the BVI all the way into Tehran, and it's delicious. Eat it, Lloyds.
8: You know, I was just talking to Hillary Fordwich, who says hello, by the way.
12: Hello, Hillary.
8: And she said that the Scott Bessent, the Treasury Department, have found two massive homes in London owned by the Ayatollah that have been seized and will be put up for auction. How, you talk about delicious. Oh, my goodness, how incredible is that?
12: You know, the Brits would have never have done that, this current UK government, had they not been pressured. And there's a lot more work there to do, but we're getting the work done. And so as messy and ugly as this hybrid fifth generation warfare environment is, oh, no, we're not going to rest until these globalists are feeling it in the pocketbook. And that's the only thing that gets their attention.
8: Yeah, here is a little bit more from Scott Besson, who is essentially a general in the war.
9: Operation Economic Outcast right now. And this is the greatest economic isolation operation in the history of the world. We are going to asphyxiate this regime. Now we have the blockade. And because of the blockade, the oil is not getting out. So there's probably only about 30 million barrels of Iranian crude oil left that China hasn't bought. So that will run out soon. And there will be no problem with China buying because they have no product. So the blockade the blockade's working. It's working like nothing we've ever seen. And the combination, everyone says, I can tell you, blockade and sanctions are one of the most powerful 1-2 punches in the history of economic isolation.
8: And I've never seen this used as such a weapon. I mean, we've got your Air Force, your Navy, and your Treasury Department. I think it's fantastic.
12: Yeah. This is called the whole government, whole of power, and in a combined strategy. It's not just you're in a stovepipe, do this, you're in a stovepipe, do that. And did you notice that he didn't identify the Iranian regime? He just said the word regime.
8: Yeah.
12: I'm not quite sure he meant just the Iranians. And and that takes me to what's been a plan from the very start, well before the first bomb dropped on Iran. Go back to Venezuela. Go back to parking the Ford off of Venezuela and all of the intelligence that we collected off of screaming cartel members calling London and saying, you got to stop this Trump guy because he's upending us. And then the shadow banks in St. Bart's. And now here we are back in the Caribbean. Maybe it's time to rethink what the British hold in the Caribbean itself. If what they're going to use this for is all the launderings and all the traffickings you can think of. And that's what fuels this this sovereigntist versus globalist war on the bad guy side.
8: I was starting to think about the Falklands. I know you have some thoughts on the Falklands because the Brits are trying to maintain hold on the Falklands while I'm drawing a blank on the Trumpian leader down there.
12: Milei.
8: And Milei is saying, hey, you know, maybe it's time we took the Falklands back. What do you think is going to happen there?
12: So Milei is engaged in what we would call psychological operations.
8: Is he going to, maybe he should rename the like Trump did the Gulf of Mexico. Is that the kind of stuff he's doing? Is that what we're talking about?
12: Yeah, the Bolivar Islands, probably. Or Evita Peron Island, something along those lines. But the big thing is they're creating, this is what President Trump does, create love where there was none. Yeah. Hey, UK, you're about to lose the Falklands.
8: Yeah.
12: Don't worry, we know you have the smallest military you've had in 200
8: yes.
12: years. So you can't even float a flat deck right now. So we're going to give those back to, Argentina, and we're going to have our Monroe Doctrine resurrected. Or you could help us with some things that we want in NATO right now. And by the way, Keir Starmer's never going to be the NATO Secretary General. He's now floating.
8: Thank you. All right, let's take a break and come back. More with Blaine Holt, General Blaine Holt, host of the Dangerous Intellectuals podcast. DangerousIntellectuals.com. 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It's fantastic. 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This is the Rob Carson Show.
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0: It is a Rob Carson show. I got to turn on my screen behind me. It timed out on me. So we'll be seeing that. Yeah, I like to spend a lot of time in the dark anyway. General Blaine Holt, the host of the Dangerous Intellectuals podcast, among other things, and of course, a war hero, flew the C-17, right? You flew that bad boy, didn't you?
1: Millennium Falcon.
0: The Millennium Falcon. I love it. I couldn't help it. I'm going to get the TV here. I got to get my background here. Hold on one second. Here we go. USB flash drive. Apologize for the interruption here. But, you know, when you're a one-man show, I'm playing the bagpipes while also playing the piano and doing lead vocals. I couldn't help but notice all of the headlines this weekend. The far right's win in Germany is sending a chill through the establishment in Europe. It was all right-wing all the time, all right-wing all the time. The alternative for Germany, AfD, may not have won a supermajority it sought, but they're calling them basically Nazis. They're saying for the first time since Hitler, far right has been elected, but Hitler was not a far right, was he?
1: No. Look, totalitarians are totalitarians. That's the end of the deal. Alice Weidel, I'm sorry, the lesbian Alice Weidel, okay, who is married to a Sri Lanka woman, is hardly what I would call far right. But anybody who has an inkling towards conservatism and wants to say something against the Sustainable Development Goals for 2030 at the UN, and wants to disavow climate change and wants the illegal invaders out of her nation,
0: yeah,
1: Well, then they're extreme right. That's all there is to it.
0: Of course.
1: They'll just put that label on you. And this is across the entirety of Europe. And so the system will block her out of the chancellorship for now. But don't think for 5 seconds the German people approve of any of this garbage going on in Germany, or the Russophobia of the Russians bombed Leipzig. No, they didn't. They didn't do that. And they didn't do anything else. Their hands are full at the moment.
0: If anything, I would be more concerned about, I don't know, what's happening in America, because the Democrat Socialists of America are not only socialist, they are anti-Israel, and I believe those were the same ingredients of the Nazi Party, if I'm not mistaken.
1: Yeah, yep, they are, but they also have, I mean, so this is the thing, people will argue back and forth, they're communists, no, they're Nazis, no, they're communists, no, they're Nazis. It's like, flip a coin, kids, because they're two sides of the same coin, they want the same thing, exactly the same thing.
0: It is utterly ridiculous. Did you see the

0: make the Socialism Conference accessible to anyone looking to share organizing lessons, learn from radical history, and build community, and, to the maximum extent possible, to ensure that no one leaves the conference having...
1: I'm shaking my boots here.
0: ...contracted COVID or another illness and suffers the resulting health and economic consequences.
1: Oh.
0: Even and especially if you are not someone who typically opts to wear a mask, we thank you for respecting our policy...
2: Is this Martin the Martian?
0: ...helping us to enact compassionate and collective approach to holding a large-scale gathering...
1: Compassionate and collective.
0: ...during a time where COVID
1: here comes the ID here.
0: ...and other airborne illnesses are
1: Shut
0: rampant.
1: Up, dear Lord. Notice he didn't offer anything about sexually transmitted diseases because no one would have sex with any of those people.
0: Finally, as part of our community safety approach to the conference, badge checkers are assigned to each conference session. We rely on responsible comrades to fill the role and appreciate their help with making the conference a safe and successful event.
1: Well, they have IDs. How the hell could they do that? I mean, honestly, they looked cartoonish. And if you're noticing today, a lot of Democrats who just a couple weeks ago, including Hakeem Jeffries, Chuck Schumer, and others, are now distancing themselves from these adult children. That's what they are. They really thought they were going to take over. They aren't gonna. Go ahead.
2: Their little Frankensteins are coming of age.
1: Yes.
2: They did this intentionally. This is Zelensky's Rules for Radicals. But honestly, this is not new stuff. We could call them Bolsheviks. We could call them apparatchiks. We could call them useful idiots, which is what they really are.
1: Yes. Yes.
2: But they really do believe what they say because they were told in the co-opted schools to believe these things when they should have been studying math, and maybe for some of them pipe welding would have been a good option. But that's not what's happening here. And so we have to be very careful about this. This is not just a comical stunt. These people really do want to remove the Constitution, and they really do want to remove American values. And there's a lot of money behind them to do that. So I take them very seriously that they mean what they say. But this is nothing more than Fabian coming right out of England.
1: Yeah, 100%. And I have faith in homeboys, hillbillies, and Hebrews, by the way. In parting today, what are you planning on 9/11? And if you have time, maybe I'd love to have you on 9/11 to talk about how it changed your career in the military.
2: I'd love that.
1: I would really enjoy that. But what are you going to be doing this Friday?
2: So Friday at 10:30 Pacific, I'll be in Las Vegas at a thing called the Storm Summit. And there'll be a variety of speeches. I'll be giving a keynote speech on the sovereigntists versus globalist war and fifth generation warfare, where we find ourselves today. I'm coming after Kurt Weldon, and I'm coming after our friend Tony Schaefer. It's going to be an incredible event.
1: I love it. I love it. Okay, so for those who want to check out your podcast, where do they find it?
2: Well, come to dangerousintellectuals.com or come to YouTube at dangerousintellectuals. I've been on YouTube for 20 days, and I've already got 13,000 subscribers.
1: Up,
2: thank you very much. I've got 180,000 views. Thank you very much.
1: Yeah.
2: And serious subject this week with Basil Boz from the Association of Recovery for Children, but it's one we all need to take part in.
1: All right, brother. Well, if you have time on Friday, let's arrange a time to talk about 9/11 from your perspective. Okay, bro?
2: Perfect.
1: All right. God bless you, man. Thank you for everything.
2: God bless.
1: I appreciate it. Take a break and come back. This is the Rob Carson Show.
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10: Party in 2028. Don't, wouldn't surprise me. Chief media analyst Brian Stelter. You should see his analysis. And Mediaite senior editor Alex Griffin both see Bartiromo's exit as evidence that Fox's loyalty to Trump has its limits. Bartiromo received no farewell broadcast, and her shows were immediately renamed or reassigned. Her biography disappeared from the Fox website. She was pursuing the possible Chinese Communist Party involvement in the 2020 election, you see. That's what she... I'm not saying they were. I mean, they just had all the voter information for 220 million American voters. I'm certain they wouldn't have done anything with it. Because, you know, the Chinese Communist Party are such great people. But apparently she was doing a story on that, and Fox put the kibosh on it, so she sent a note to the White House. Fox found out there was a note from the White House, and they got rid of her. So she's looking for a job. And if I'm not mistaken, Jim Gossett would like Newsmax to hire her. I'm not going to play that right now. I'm not going to play that right now because it's not playing for some reason. Hold on. Is it playing? No, it's not playing. All right, hold on one second. I was going to play it. For some odd reason, it is not playing it, so I won't play it. But anyway, she was going to cover this story that she claims exists, and consequently, here it is right here. Do we have time? I don't think we have time. See? Because it would play. I'll play it after the top of the hour. For some reason, the volume was down because the gremlins who are trying to take away my joy are back in the studio. They are. They're little gremlins. I think they're Democrats. They vote Democrat. They've been registered as Democrats, just like the illegal aliens. The little evil gremlins who sabotage my show, they are definitely Democrats, and they are definitely registered to vote. Curtis Houck joins us from Newsbusters next hour. Also, shocking poll, not so shocking, about how many Democrats think that we're over-remembering 9/11. And, oh, I got some really good stuff from the Socialist Conference. Don't go anywhere.
11: From the NACV Injury Law Studios on the Las Vegas Strip, call 702-INJURED. Never settle for less. 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
12: News this hour from Town Hall. I'm John Scott. The trade war with Canada heating up as tariffs on U.S. products go into effect.
13: Canadian tariffs now in effect on more than 700 American products, from steel to aluminum to cheese, after retaliatory tariffs of up to 50% began Tuesday. Canadian Prime Minister Mark Carney.
14: They wanted us to become even more reliant on them, not less. In too many areas, they wanted dependency, not a true economic partnership.
13: Now President Trump threatening Canadian jetmaker Bombardier, the private company company says its supply chain includes about 2,800 U.S. companies in 47 states. Canada is the second largest U.S. trading partner after Mexico, and crude imports equal nearly 20% of U.S. petroleum consumption. I'm Julie Walker.
6: The midterm elections now less than 2 months away, but correspondent Ben Thomas says there are primaries still to be held.
15: Historically, one of the early states casting votes in presidential years, New Hampshire's only now holding its 2026 primary. The headline contest is for the U.S. Senate seat held by retiring Democrat Jeanne Shaheen. On the Republican side, two former U.S. senators, John Sununu and Scott Brown, are among eight candidates competing for the party's nomination. Democrats will choose between Congressman Chris Pappas, considered the frontrunner, scientist and Democratic Socialist Karishma Mansour, and three other candidates. Poll closing times vary across the state, but the last is 8 p.m. Eastern. I'm Ben Thomas.
6: There's a new uncertainty for Missouri's congressional map just 8 weeks before Election Day. A federal judge on Tuesday temporarily blocked the state from using its old districts. That came moments after the U.S. Supreme Court let stand a ruling for Missouri's top court to use the old districts instead of the new ones backed by President Trump. The legal battle has left voters unsure about their districts. More on these stories from townhall.com.
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18: 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The summer season now behind us, and hopefully so is the heat. August started out really hot, and the month itself, well, it set a new record with an average daily temperature of 96.3 degrees, making it the hottest August on record for Las Vegas. Southern Nevada began the month with the hottest day of the year. So far, 115 degrees. That happened on August 1st, with three extreme heat warnings being issued throughout the month. Monsoonal moisture almost non-existent through the season thus far, which runs June through September. Speaking of heat, the extreme heat in the Mojave Desert killing more people here in Southern Nevada than ever before. One of the reasons given? Thousands living in Clark County without any air conditioning. A recent federal study reports more than 6,700 households here in the Las Vegas area are without working AC, which is causing more deaths, according to the Clark County Coroner. Southern Nevada has one of the highest rates of millennial renters in the country. That study from RentCafe.com says nearly 57% of all renters here in the Vegas Valley are millennials, born between 1981 and 1996, placing Las Vegas sixth on the list. Number one, Los Angeles. Southern Nevada went into the COVID-19 pandemic in 2020 as both an affordable place to rent as well as buy, but housing has become more expensive since then due to a number of factors, including a shortage of land to develop, a slowdown in construction, and wage stagnation. Las Vegas, meanwhile, about to experience a huge growth spurt as Olympia Companies and Bruin Capital Partners are buying about 940 acres in the upper northwest Las Vegas Valley for $94 million. That development will be known as Monument Hills. Take AM 670 with you wherever you go. 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
10: Show. Hour number three of the Rob Carson Show. A shortened week after a long weekend. If you worked this weekend, thank you. Thank you for keeping the country running while, many took time off. We do appreciate you. 100%. I took some time to breathe this weekend. And I had a couple of very important conversations with people in my life who offered me a good deal of support and faith and prayer. It was really something else. You guys have been so amazing since I shared my diagnosis, which I really was going to keep under wraps, but I realized that I couldn't do it myself. Kind of had a rough night last night. sometimes you when you're by yourself, there's a little seed of doubt or something that grows, and I think that the forces of darkness, while you're in that precarious and delicate mental state, feed on it, grow that seed to make it much bigger than it is, and then in the middle of the night you wake up and you're in a panic, and then you have to realize that it's the forces of darkness trying to bring you down. And I had a little bit of that last night, but otherwise so positive, so very positive. Thank you for your prayers. I've been on the keto diet and the Dr. William Mackus protocols for a month now. I had a friend of mine, good friends for a very long time, come and visit. She's a nurse, and she was skeptical a little bit of the Mackus protocols using ivermectin and metribuzin as a cancer prophylaxis, along with diet and a host of supplements that I had never heard of, like berberine and lactoferrin. But I take them every day, and I have been so blessed to never have a symptom, nothing at all, nothing. Everything's working like it should. No getting up in the middle of the night having to pee, nothing. Which means it's an even bigger miracle that I found it, that God helped me to find it early on. And we have some work to do. I've got some blood work I need to do in a couple days. I'm on a couple different new meds to, get things going. And then what happens is I got to get my testosterone down really low, and then they got to start the radiation, And the cool thing is I won't need a nightlight anymore. You didn't know about that when you start radiation. You just don't even need to plug your nightlight in. Your prostate glows in the dark, shows right through you. Look like E.T. E.T.'s heart when he got all red and everything. That's what your prostate, I guess, is supposed to look like. It's like E.T., except for, instead of fingers sticking out to say, phone home, it's a little more embarrassing. But that's what I hear. I could be wrong. And, of course, I'm wrong because I'm just playing with you. All right. Curtis Houck is going to join us at the bottom of the hour. He's with Newsbusters. I met him the other day here at the studio. We're going to talk about a new poll, shocking poll, how libs feel about 9/11. But it's not shocking at all. Just think the worst thing you could possibly think about 9/11 and realize that Democrats feel that way. So, not a big surprise. Jelly roll. No jelly rolls at Mar-a-Lago. National Police Organization Blue Lives Matter. Hey, that's racist. That is so racist. My God, how could you even say that? Yeah, you couldn't say Blue Lives Matter. Remember that in 2020? Couldn't say Blue Lives Matter. But, you know, crack addicts who die of a fentanyl overdose mock lives, super matter. Yeah. Jelly Roll, not going to be at the fundraising event at Mar-a-Lago after a country singer told supporters of President Trump during his Jimmy Kimmel Live monologue that he did not want them as fans and they should stop listening to his music. Do you know his real name is Jason Bradley DeFord? It is. Jelly Roll blasted Trump for his part in the Freedom 250, called the president a fat pig, blah, blah, blah, blah, blah. Insinuated Trump is a racist. Subsequent days, Jelly Roll went even further. Fans not amused. And, you know, here's what the problem was. He bedded down with the harpies from hell. And he got them to howl for him. And he reveled in their howling of the people who hate the president. That's the problem. That's the problem. He went further than just a one-liner joke. He appeased the forces of darkness. He sought their approval. He did. He sought the approval of the forces of darkness. Police Tribune owner Kyle Reyes took to his ex-account on Friday to tell the singer, "You're done. We're done. You're fired," as he disinvited Jelly Roll as a participant for the event planned at Trump's resort November 17th. The event is a fundraiser for the Federal Law Enforcement Officers Foundation, takes care of the families of wounded and fallen officers. Our organization, which owns the largest police news outlet in the world, is running the event. We'll be joined by the heads of all the federal law enforcement agencies, sheriffs, police chiefs, and supporters. We're formally withdrawing the invitation for Jelly Roll. We'll have to get another pastry. Is croissant available? Is it what? Is Bismarck available? Long John? None of them? Any of those pastries available? All right. And what I saw last week with this self-absorbed artist bashing President Trump and conservatives was not a man who walks in the footsteps of Jesus Christ. It's a man desperately seeking attention and relevancy from the very godless crowd that has categorically rejected his preaching. And this is what I just told you. He was appeasing the forces of darkness. That's what he did. I hope he realizes what he did. It's not about losing followers. It's about betraying your beliefs. The man has lost his way. I don't hate him. I actually genuinely pity him. Jelly Roll believes in second chances as a felon. He's been given one by the judicial system. He may not get one from his former audience. What he really needs to know is to seek now isn't forgiveness from President Trump or those who he attacked, but rather from the very God whom he snubbed his nose at while trying to boost his ratings. And that is pretty true, actually. I don't think he's a poser. I think that he has a genuine, you know, and like he's got that song Hard Fought Hallelujah, which has brought tears to my eyes on many a Sunday morning when I needed those words desperately. So I think he will, I hope he'll turn around. I really do. Really, really, really, really, really, really do. Really do. I had mentioned these idiots at the Socialism Conference 2026 in Chicago, and they are just a laughable joke. Do I take them seriously? Yes, I do. Will they ever rule the country? No, they won't freaking rule the country, because we would have a war before then, and we would destroy them quite simply. Here is Jinzu Minna Jane warning that even left-wing spaces can accidentally reproduce health fascism.
1: In lefty space, we can have this insidious, accidental, small...
10: They were all wearing masks. This is why they're never going to be in power.
1: ...bubbling up of health fascism when we talk about healing. And we say, okay, come together for a ritual of healing and care.
10: This is all faculty lounge gobbledygook.
1: And we have to be really careful about what healing actually means and what we're offering.
10: It is a traffic circle of stupidity that you can't exit.
1: Found over and over again in space over time during Metro Surge that folks were not looking for healing. What they actually wanted was support and care together in ritual, collectively sitting with the cracks, sitting with the bones, sitting with the aftermath of the explosion, sitting there in the dark together.
10: Oh, my Lord and Lord, Lord, Lord, Lord. Here is a panelist, Tiffany King. debating whether settler colonialism is too imprecise. It needs to be white settler colonialism, is what she says. So here's some more Faculty Lounge gobbledygook.
2: He is an incredible scholar.
10: Faculty Lounge gobbledygook and what I like to call mental masturbation.
2: She's a professor at the University of Virginia, and her work really focuses on abolitionism, decolonialism, and thinking about those things through the lens of Black studies and Native and Indigenous studies. And she has this incredible book called Black Shoals. And in that book, she talks about this tension of like, well, when we...
10: Do you know they never build anything? Do you understand why? They never build anything. They never create anything. All they do is hate, envy, sit around in these traffic circles of stupidity, and then attempt to take over. That's what these morons do. They just sit around and do nothing. They think the accomplishment is the meeting. Okay, where I come from, you have a meeting, then you go out and work. When you're a libtard like this woman, the meeting is the accomplishment.
2: Paint Black people with that same broad brushstroke of settler colonialism, that's actually inaccurate. We're not being precise in our language. And so I actually have a quote from her because I feel like she can articulate it best in her own words, and then I'd love to...
10: Could you imagine sitting in that crowd? You can imagine the kind of awfulness, the awful person you have to be to sit here and nod to this nonsense.
2: A little bit as a panel. In an interview with Feral Feminisms talking about her book, The Black Shoals, she said, quote, "It is important for me and other Black folks in Canada and the U.S. to push back against the discourse of settler. This resistance to the term is motivated by a number of different things. First, on a very gut and visceral level, it is a resistance to a very sloppy conflation that discursively makes white settlers and Black people's relationship to Native people an equivalent one. White settlers and Black people are not ontological structural equivalents in this hemisphere. Secondly, my own need..."
10: Okay. Now I just have a headache. Sitting around using a bunch of multi-syllable words in a circuitous route to no point at all, nowhere at all, no conclusion, just you gotta hate white people more and you gotta want to take the stuff of the people from the successful. This is why this DSA movement is a fart in a Cat 5 hurricane. Once again, let's take a break and come back. This is the Rob Carson Show.
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9: But in most places on earth, they believe that your rights come from your government and from your laws. But ours was founded on the belief that your rights come from your creator and from God.
10: Come on. Again, I did this wonderful tour of the capital of the United States of America. Mike Johnson, House Speaker, actually did the tour and invited a bunch of influencers, some folks from TPUSA and other folks that you'd know. Enos Kanter, Freedom, hung out with him, sat at the same dinner table with him, had a great time talking to old Enos. He's a pretty cool dude. And I just found out today that they put together a video of this glorious tour, an abridged version of it, and I have just posted it at the top of my Twitter feed at Rob Carson Show. I've posted on my Rumble page, which is, of course, Rob Carson Show. Are you noticing a pattern here? Yes. Rob Carson Show is the name of the feed for those. So if you'd like to check that out, please. And I'll be putting on all of my other social media sites as well, and I sent it to Newsmax. It's 8 minutes long, and I'm just honored that I was a part of this. And the focus of it was faith. I know we're not supposed to, you separate church and state. No, because our rights come from God. You lost the argument there, socialist. Vivek Ramaswamy running for governor of the state of Ohio, and he's running against a ditz named Amy Acton. Amy Acton. And Amy Acton made a fool of herself this weekend. She's kind of like Kamala, drunk Kamala 2.0. She's being accused of maybe hitting the sauce a little bit this weekend. She is not going to debate Vivek Ramaswamy, which means that she can't defend her position.
11: So look, actually earlier today I accepted a debate from two really well-known conservative networks called CNN and NBC.
10: I publicly
11: accepted invitations from both of them. And, you know, would they be fair terrain? I don't know. But I think it's important that voters of Ohio hear directly from both candidates. She came out within hours saying that she was refusing to debate.
12: Oh.
11: And that's a pattern that I predict we're going to see from a lot of Democrats across the board. She wants to hide from a record. They want to hide from all of the nasty and crazy things they've said. I don't think voters are going to let him get away with it. And, you know,
10: if they've bedded down at all with the DSA, they aren't going to debate, because that's what the entire debate is going to be about. Here she is this weekend, appearing to be a little sauced.
14: We had a rough day yesterday. I'm so thankful
6: Talk first, Rick.
10: Now, by the way, apparently there was this, she was slurring her words and played victim about a man who pushed his way into a tent to get a photo with her. They made it seem like this guy was armed and dangerous, probably MAGA, and they was going to attack her. No, his name was Patrick Havas, 38 years old, and basically he knocked over a couple people trying to get into the tent to take a picture with this moron. But, of course, she made it into some sort of an attack because, you see, usually only Republicans are the ones who attacked, you know, like Steve Scalise and Donald Trump.
6: Responders and our state highway patrol.
10: Rand Paul.
6: And everyone who helped out the people who were injured. And our parents are with them.
10: Yeah, nobody was injured.
6: I am a fierce warrior in this fight.
10: There.
6: That's exactly why I'm running.
10: Yeah.
6: I refuse to look the other way like people
10: I refuse to
6: look the other way when I was a struggling kid. In downtown Ohio.
10: Yeah.
6: I won't look the other way.
10: No.
6: And you are refusing to look the other way.
10: Yeah.
6: We refuse to look the other way.
10: Yeah, you remember Kamala Harris? She
12: that
10: had a habit of
12: you know,
10: being a little
12: the
10: soft.
12: Thing about this, I always wanted to go to Howard, and I went to Howard. And actually, it was in February of 2004. Olives with cream cheese on dark rye.
10: Oh, my God.
12: And so it's just, it's, remember, I'm a prosecutor. I have focused
10: on
12: that.
10: You're a prostitute or what the hell?
12: I mean, in a nutshell.
10: Oh, my God, I can't hear it anymore. I can't hear it anymore. So I'm going to have the era. Parody by Jim Gossett about Amy Acton.
13: Amy Acton, was she drunk again?
10: She was acting kind of drunk.
13: At a campaign rally, she was slurring all her words. It was a mess. Embarrassing to Amy, I confess.
10: Yeah, but nothing compared to Kamala.
13: Drinking problem, she needs to

0: Way, apparently, the polls are kind of catching up for Steve Hilton because Javier Becerra was just going to kind of skate to the governorship.
1: This new survey finds Javier Becerra winning by 25 points.
2: If Javier Becerra went on vacation to the Bahamas between now and November 3rd, he's going to be the next governor of California.
3: And Becerra may now be able to campaign in the basement.
4: Yeah.
0: There's
5: a whistleblower speaking out about
0: July.
5: The treatment of these migrant children under then HHS Secretary Javier Becerra.
6: Becerra turned HHS into the largest child trafficking operation in history.
7: Javier Becerra, ¿cómo pudiste hacer esto?
8: That's so evil.
9: Becerra is down 6 points from the last poll taken.
10: Polling now that shows that Steve Hilton is only 8 points behind.
5: Javier Becerra, his lead is shrinking to single digits.
0: Uh-oh.
11: Every single event, it's bigger, it's better, it's more people,
0: come on.
11: It's growing, it's building. We can win this. We can beat this machine. This is the year we take back our beautiful state of California.
0: Yeah, you don't have to live in darkness anymore. We don't have to live in darkness anymore, and all the Democrat Party offers is darkness. And if you don't believe me, find something positive. Go ahead. Go ahead. You're not going to find anything positive.
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0: 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The summer season now behind us, and hopefully so is the heat. August started out really hot, and the month itself, well, it set a new record with an average daily temperature of 96.3 degrees, making it the hottest August on record for Las Vegas. So Nevada began the month with the hottest day of the year. So far, 115 degrees. That happened on August 1st, with three extreme heat warnings being issued throughout the month. Monsoonal moisture, almost non-existent through the season thus far, which runs June through September. Speaking of heat, the extreme heat of the Mojave Desert killing more people here in Southern Nevada than ever before. One of the reasons given, thousands living in Clark County without any air conditioning. A recent federal study reports more than 6,700 households here in the Las Vegas area are without working AC, which is causing more deaths, according to the Clark County Coroner. Southern Nevada has one of the highest rates of millennial renters in the country. That study from RentCafe.com says nearly 57% of all renters here in the Vegas Valley are millennials, born between 1981 and 1996, placing Las Vegas sixth on the list. Number one, Los Angeles. Southern Nevada went into the COVID-19 pandemic in 2020 as both an affordable place to rent as well as buy, but housing has become more expensive since then due to a number of factors, including a shortage of land to develop, a slowdown in construction, and wage stagnation. Las Vegas, meanwhile, about to experience a huge growth spurt as Olympia Companies and Bruin Capital Partners are buying about 940 acres in the upper northwest Las Vegas Valley for $94 million. That development will be known as Monument Hills. Take AM 670 with you wherever you go. 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
4: We are officially in the home stretch, ladies and gentlemen. We are officially in the home stretch, of course, leading up to the midterms. We're going to get to all of that as the show progresses today. I hope you had a wonderful weekend. I had a very nice weekend. I was able to take it all in. Got a lot of exercise, got a lot of outdoors. Last night went down to the closing of the pool for the apartment complex. I guess I heard it was this weekend. It's actually next weekend they're closing the pool in the apartment complex. So I was there when my daughter was here a few weeks ago, and it was really nice then. And I thought, hey, you know, it's still August, for goodness sakes, or September, I should say. So it's got to be fine. So I did a Clark Griswold in the movie Vacation and jumped into the water, and it was freezing cold. It was absolutely freezing cold. I forgot that, while the temperature in the day is 85 degrees, it's getting down into the 60s at night. So I kind of made a fool of myself in front of a bunch of younger women there, screeching like a, complete moron. That's kind of funny. It was like, I did not expect, I didn't do a cannonball or anything like that. I just jumped in, and it was bad. It was bad. But it did take it all in this weekend. I saw a lot of music. I went out. I had the most amazing crab cake in the history of mankind, and then, of course, spent a good deal of time yesterday working on my TV show, which is what I have to do. I have to start writing the TV show on Sunday, the week before it airs. and then I've got to go to, you know, the writing and the hull and this and then all that stuff. So, you know, I get about a half a weekend on a good weekend. This weekend I got two-thirds of a long weekend, but I hope you did. CNN had to admit some bad news. I mean, for CNN, for Democrats, and the bad news is the good news of the economy and the jobs report.
5: Well, Omar, we're seeing that this roller coaster job market, it bounced back and raced back to life in a big way last month. And this should ease some of those concerns about the labor market. So the U.S. economy adding 162,000 jobs last month. That more than doubled the consensus forecast.
4: That always happens that way. All of the media says that it's going to suck, and then it doesn't suck. And they have to admit that it doesn't suck.
5: For a gain of just 65,000. In fact, this is the most jobs that the economy has added in a month since March.
4: And the manufacturing is coming, by the way. The manufacturing is coming because they're building all these factories and everything. So there is that. Let me see here. I had some J.D. Vance. I might have to wait. Yeah, here's your J.D. Vance talking about inflation, because, you know, all of the Democrats for years said nothing about inflation under Joe Biden's presidency. And I was in the middle of it. I was living in the Midwest, in Kansas. I had to sell cars and everything. And I witnessed the price of a house doubled during Joe Biden's administration. And that's all there is to it. It absolutely is 100% true. The price of homes doubled. The average was about $240,000. Now it is about $400,000. Yeah, that's what happened. When Donald Trump was the president, I got a loan on a home for 2.9%, and now you can't get under 6%. And this weekend, I was just for bleeps and giggles, kind of looking at a Class B RV, which is one of those four-wheel drive vehicles, because once I get physically healthy and everything, I'm going to be starting to see the world, and I'm going to get out and travel a little bit. I might even poster the outside of it with my face and put a studio in it. Who the heck knows? But they were giving me a rates of like, and I've got good credit, by the way. I've got super good credit. And they were giving me a rate like 9.5%. I'm like, nah, I don't think so. I don't think so. And then, of course, I've told you about how you used to, you know, fill up the bottom of your grocery cart, fill up a grocery cart with $250 at Walmart, and now you can't fill the bottom of it up for that. So that all happened under the Joe Biden administration, and Donald Trump was able to slow it, by the way. He was able to slow it pretty substantially. But this is J.D. Vance on Thursday. He was he took over for Caroline Leavitt, talking about inflation.
6: And this is not to cast blame, because I don't really care who's to blame for it. I care about how to fix it, and that's what we've been working to do.
4: I know, yeah.
6: So inflation under the last administration hit a record high.
4: You see what they did with the drug prices? Did you notice that? Brought down drug prices dramatically. Hundreds of drugs that were previously unbelievably expensive.
6: I have about 9.5%. And it's funny, during the 2024 campaign, the president and I would say, this is the highest inflation in American history. And people would come back and say, no, it's not the highest inflation in American history. It's just the highest inflation in the last 60 or the last 48 years.
4: Yeah.
6: Well, that's still very, very bad.
4: Yeah, because Joe Biden, he did that.
6: So what happened with that?
4: When I saw all those people coming out of retirement, having to work second jobs and then and literally working themselves to death.
6: That is that when prices get baked in like that, it takes a little bit of time for us to undo some of the damage.
4: Yeah.
6: Now, you know, We have done a lot of things in order to build upon the great success of the first Trump administration and deliver wins for working people. No taxes on Social Security. No taxes on tips.
4: Yeah, I know.
6: No taxes on overtime.
4: Democrats going to, if they took over, and they're not going to, we're going to take away all of that from you guys. And by the way, Abigail Scamburglar in the state of Virginia is not allowing you to not be taxed on your tips and your Social Security and your overtime.
6: We've seen $19 trillion of new investment come into the country, but most of that is building new factories and new facilities. Those factories are being built, so if you're a construction worker, that's great, and obviously we love our construction workers.
4: You bet.
6: However, it takes time to build those factories and employ the rest of the workers, and then, of course, to make the stuff that's going to be made at those factories.
4: Yeah, and we're going to move away from the most valued thing young person can have is a worthless degree and hundreds of thousands of dollars in debt. And maybe we can get back to building stuff. Maybe we can actually find satisfaction working in a company building stuff rather than sitting in a cubicle, and worrying about happy hour and all that stuff. So there you go. That's the bad news for Democrats is that the economy is really looking up. And oh yeah, here's some more bad news. Harry Hinton, this summer, Democrats have been out bragging that they're going to sweep the midterms because, they're way ahead in the polls. And we found out that 73% of polls for the last 20 years have always been in favor of Democrats, generally about 3.7%, even when Republicans end up winning, because it's a way to de-spirit and demoralize you. But you see, they've never dealt with Trump voters before. They've never dealt with us before. We are warriors. We are battle-hardened, not battle-weary. And we are going to go vote in the midterms. It's as important to us as putting Donald Trump in the White House in 2024. And look what they tried to do to us when that happened. And then, of course, we ended up winning. But here is Harry Hinton admitting how long that the leftist media and the Democrat Party have been lying to you about the polls.
7: The GOP was underestimated by more than 2 points in major statewide races. It's happened a lot.
4: Yeah.
7: It's happened a lot recently.
4: Oh, yeah, really.
7: Look, in 2002, it was 3 points. That was it.
4: That isn't very recent. That's the, 24 years ago.
7: After 9/11, we're going to get back that green fund. How about in 2014, it was 3 points. How about in 2016? I think we all remember that.
4: Yeah,
7: Donald Trump shocked the world. The polls underestimated him by...
4: Yeah, I know. Hillary Clinton's supposed to win that by a long shot. I still love to watch that the convention when they're all there and it's shown that she loses and everybody's crying. It makes me smile. That and puppy adoption videos.
7: 3 points in the average statewide race. How about in 2020? That was the biggest underestimation of Donald Trump. Actually, look at that. It was a 5-point underestimation.
4: That was the year that they released the COVID virus and didn't blame China for it or Tony Fauci for actually paying for it. And then all of a sudden they had a complete psyop with George Floyd and burned down the entire country in an attempt to shut down the economy and cause chaos.
7: Estimation. And then in 2024, the same thing happened. The polls underestimated Donald Trump's Republican Party and across the Senate races, those statewide races, by not one, not two, but 3 points. That's a pretty big underestimation, right?
4: Yeah. That's what they do. They do it all the time, and we are wise to them. Because we go ahead and vote anyway, because we aren't going to be swayed by some idiot on television saying, oh, yeah, you might as well not even vote. You might as well not even vote. Man, oh, man, there's no sense in voting at all. Oh, yeah, and then there's this, by the way. And the Democrats, again, I don't know why they're saying other than traditionally the party that is out of power gains in the midterms. They're doing nothing positive. They're doing nothing good. They're dark and awful people. They bedded down with the Democrat Socialists of America who want to get rid of the border, get rid of the police, get rid of prisons, get rid of the Senate, all of that. The Democrat Party has been hijacked by that, and they think they're going to win the midterms. Okay.
7: I mean, Democrats in the minds of the American public are lower than the Dead Sea. What are we talking about here?
4: What?
7: Well, let's take a look. Yeah. The net approval rating for Democrats in Congress, you said it, Kate Baldwin, the lowest ever. Look at this. Overall, they are 55 points underwater. Their approval rating is south of 20%. It's even worse when you look at independents. Look at this.
4: And yet Hakeem Jeffries says, oh, yeah, we're gonna take both houses of Congress. Then we're going to impeach Trump.
7: Negative 61 points. That means that their approval rating is 61 points lower than their disapproval rating. Quinnipiac has been polling this question for the better part of the 21st century. They have never found Democrats, at least those in Congress, in worse shape than they are.
4: No, but they're gonna sweep it all. It's gonna be a blue wave, or what they call it, blue. It's really red. That's what they are. It's gonna be really.
7: The chance that the GOP wins the Florida Senate race, according to Couch Prediction Markets, Ashley Moody, it was 84% on Sunday. Look where it is now. A 95% chance.
4: What?
7: Up like a rocket.
4: What?
7: It turns out that nominating a self-described Democratic Socialist in a state like Florida, where there are a lot of, let's say, Cuban refugees, is not necessarily the smartest idea.
4: What?
7: The Democratic Party and those Democratic voters essentially probably taking this race off the board.
4: Yes, and again, and I will go ahead for those who are generally panic-stricken Republicans, those of you who probably, you know, voted for Mitt Romney proudly. I mean, I had to, as the only candidate. But, you know, we recognize the very seriousness of this coming election. And again, we are waiting in our trenches for the orders to charge. And then on Election Day, we are going to, take charge. On the chat, somebody said, can I believe scumbag Soyboy Tallarico is ahead of Paxton? There's a lot of stuff happening in that race, and I don't think that Soyboy is ahead at all, actually. In fact, I've seen polls where Paxton is ahead, and Donald Trump has just devoted $10 million TV ad buy to Paxton. So help is on the way. Let's take a break and come back. 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
4: It is the Rob Carson Show. Of course, the week of September the 11th, we will be, of course, spending some time on that. You know, I was thinking about this over the weekend. September the 11th is for Pearl Harbor. For Generation X and Millennials and, you guys also, you boomers, it's kind of like our Pearl Harbor. And obviously it wasn't a military loss. It was civilian casualties, and it was the most horrific moment event of our lives as far as the news is concerned, as far as a shock and horror that people could do such things. It rattled us and in ways you'll never understand. I was thinking this morning about the Gen Z folks who weren't born yet. They weren't born. And there's a reason why you have to go through that idiotic, machine that basically undresses you at the airport, and you've got to take your stupid shoes off, and you got to take your belt out, you got to empty your pockets. You're basically, you got to take your laptop out, and you put it in a different bin, and then you got to get rid of your toothpaste, get rid of your water, get rid of all of that. There's a reason why there's a metal door that is locked between the cockpit and the rest of the plane, and it's all because of 9/11, in case you were wondering about that. Things were a little different before that. And I was born, say for instance you're 25 years old, then you were born in the year of 9/11. I was born 25 years after Pearl Harbor. So I have no memory of Pearl Harbor personally. It looks, obviously it seems terrifying, but I will never understand the emotional connection my father had to it, or my Uncle Gail, who was on a battleship during World War II, or my Uncle Lloyd, who helped liberate Berlin at the end of World War II. We'll never be able to understand that. And I will tell you, I have never wept so hard for people. No one I knew. I didn't know anyone who died in 9/11. I didn't know anyone. And that's remarkable because of the numbers of people who were killed, not only in New York, but also in Shanksville, Pennsylvania, and also here in the nation's capital, in the Pentagon. There are millions of people who are affected personally by this, and it is deeply and profoundly still painful. And it's hard for someone who wasn't born to recognize that 25 years after something, that it could be so very, very, very sensitive a topic. But it still is. It still burns in the hearts of those who witnessed it, even if you weren't right there. It really, really does. I've never been able to watch the United 93 movie. Even now, 25 years later, I cannot bring myself to watch the movie. It's too soul-crushingly painful. It's too soul-crushingly painful for me to do that. And then, of course, my computer just locked up, which is what to do. So I'm going to go ahead and restart real quick. But basically, the 9/11 will never be understandable for those who did not live 9/11. I remember when my son was little. He was I think he was 18 months old when 9/11 happened. He was born in 1999. And we were watching. I'm restarting the computer. Don't worry about it. And then we're going to have an engineer come in here and look at it. Otherwise, I'll get blamed for it. I'll get blamed for it. That always happens. I get blamed for it. It's not very pleasant when you get blamed for stuff. But anyway, I do get blamed for it, even though I'm just the host and not the engineer. But that said, we'll just relaunch the restream broadcast Restream broadcast is restreaming right now. We should be live and on television in just 1 second here. Here we are. There we are. We're working now. Anyway, so, you know, we were watching the TV after 9/11. And we didn't realize that an 18-month-old could watch the television. And one night he walked into our bedroom. He's a pretty good speaker because he's my son. And my son said he says he was having a nightmare. He says, "The buildings fall down, Dad. The buildings fall down, Dad." And so we're going to be commemorating the week. We are going to be ignoring Zohran Mamdani. Zohran Mamdani is still planning on headed down to the memorial. He does not deserve to be there. And one thing I also want to mention is that a lot of people thought the worst of Americans, even though the act was committed by radical Islam. A lot of people, even George W. Bush, said that he wanted to understand why radical Islam hated us. And I never bought into that. I thought it was bullcrap. I didn't care why they hated us. Anybody would commit such an act. Honestly, screw you, to be quite honest. But there's a new polling out today that shows that Democrats feel like, and some Republicans feel like, because of 9/11, people who worship Islam are treated more poorly. That's always been bullcrap. Because every time that somebody said anything about somebody Islamic, what's his name? He's fired from PBS because he said when he sees somebody in Muslim garb get on an airplane, he gets nervous and he lost his job. So every attempt at even associating Islam with terror for the last 25 years has been met with scorn, shame, and firing if you're on the radio and for whatnot. And by the way, mosques are never attacked. It's always synagogues. So that's always been a giant flaming pile of crap. It always has. And then at the time that 9/11 happened, we also, and radical Islam also said, they move into countries and if they have to spend decades embedding themselves, they will eventually take over. They have done that. And you can blame that on all the political correctness and the bullcrap that I just mentioned. All right, let's take a break and come back. This is the Rob Carson Show.

0: The midterms are almost here, and Republicans could be in deep trouble. Polls show Democrats leading in key races. Tonight, Rob Finnerty on Newsmax reveals the growing threat from the DSA and the radical left. With less than 60 days to go, Finnerty says it's time for the GOP to hit the panic button. The House may go, and control of the Senate is up for grabs. Gas prices, mortgage rates, health care, and out-of-control national debt. Americans are angry, and the progressive left wants total control of Congress. Tallarico, El Sayed, AOC, Bernie Sanders. Finnerty reveals President Trump's secret plan to fight back and what you can do to help him. Don't miss Finnerty tonight at 8 p.m. Eastern on Newsmax. 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
12: We are basically Democrats, all of us, and after what's happened the last 4 years in this country, Democrats are basically pushing everybody to the other side. We're a very patriotic group, and we love our country, and we want the best for America. We are tired of immigration. We're tired of our tax dollars going to immigration. Yeah. We're tired of the crime. We need to put a handle on things in this country and bring it back to how it should be.
13: Yeah, and all of those things you can blame on the Democrat Party and their leftward direction, opening the southern border, allowing thousands and thousands and thousands of illegals, particularly in New York City. I don't know if you knew about this, New York City. They just did this Operation Rotten Apple because for some insane reason, the governor of the state of New York decided to release murderers, rapists, drug dealers, child molesters, wholesale, out of prison because they're illegal. Kathy Hochul should go to jail the rest of her bloody stinking life.
14: She's a liar because she knows that we targeted the 13,000 individuals that she let out of her prison since January 20th that were murderers, rapists, child pedophile, drug bangers, drug traffickers, gang-affiliated individuals that had criminal records that she had let out. We targeted those. Those means that those are individuals that we had orders to go and pick up.
13: Yeah.
14: She refused to allow those orders to be pushed down.
13: You are so intellectually and morally bankrupt that you, if you would just open the prisons and allow rapists and murderers to escape, to go, because you don't want them to be deported. My God, what is wrong with your frickin' party? I mean, honestly, seriously. Did you hear that guy in New York City? He's like, this isn't my party. This is what I've been telling you guys. 80% of us believe the country was headed in the wrong direction. 80% of us come together to save her. And we aren't going down the road with these idiots of the Democrats, Socialists of America. You want to hear the dumbest thing that I heard this weekend from Abdul Al-Sayed in Michigan, who's not going to be a senator from Michigan? I want you to listen to this real quick here. And I want you to think about your life and what you do for a living. Do you raise chickens on a farm in Delaware, Farmer Dave? Yes, you do. Do you ride a tractor? Do you work an oil rig? Do you weld on high-rise buildings? Are you an elevator maintenance person? Do you build homes? Do you work on an assembly line? Do you do any of that? Listen to this no life experience doctor who's not a doctor.
15: Now we've got this culture in our society that we've allowed to fester, where we think that when people don't have means, it's because they have failed. Poverty is not a failure. That when people live in persistent poverty, it is a failure on our society and not on those people.
13: No, not really. No, it is not.
15: And that we should be driving that conversation and have the courage.
13: Here it comes. It gets really stupid. You ready?
15: To have that conversation against this cult of hard work, like everybody's got bootstraps to be pulling up.
13: Okay, this cult of hard work. If you work hard... You're part of a cult.
15: That conversation and have the courage to have that conversation against this cult of hard work, like everybody's got bootstraps to be pulling.
13: I hate to tell you this there, Junior. I'm going to pat you on your little head, your little 5'4" muscle-bound head. I hate to tell you this. People who remember the cult of hard work, feed your sorry rear end, fill your grocery store shelves, built your home, built your car, whatever you drive. I don't even know if you know how to drive a car, for God's sake. Everything you have, everything you own, every meal you eat is because some people worked very hard to get it to your sorry rear end so you could rip on the cult of hard work. This is why this Democrat Party is imploding. The final death throes as it descends into the absolute pit of hell. Here's Kate Conley. She's running for Congress in New York, and all of a sudden, what happened? Just a few weeks ago, the DSA was welcome into the tent. The DSA was welcomed into the tent. Hakeem Jeffries, you know, they wanted him in the tent, and old Chuck Schumer, the gargoyle with osteoporosis, he was ready to let him in and all, just come on, let them all in here. Well, what just happened? We were told that the DSA, the Democrat Socialists of America, they have the momentum. They're going to take over the Democrat Party. They're going to roll over Republicans. They're going to overturn the government of the United States. But this Kate Connolly doesn't want anything to do with them.
16: When you were asked about a Mamdani-backed candidate campaigning with you, you said, I welcome anyone here in this district. So would you campaign alongside Democratic Socialists like the New York City mayor, or even with Congresswoman Alexandria Ocasio-Cortez?
17: No, Dana, I'm good up here making the case to the voters of the New York 17th Congressional District.
13: Well, hold on a second. I thought that there was a big tent and everything, and everything's going to be awesome and all that. Here's Matt Towery talking about some of the polling going into the midterms.
18: Well, you know, there were some good pollsters in this group, and there were some bad pollsters in this group, but they were all off by a mile. And I was talking to my colleague Robert Cahaley with Trafalgar. We were talking today. We think there may be something called the shy liberal, just like the shy Trump voter, because it's hard for pollsters to be off by that much. We think what's happening is people who don't consider themselves socialist don't want to tell anyone in any way when they're being surveyed that they don't want to be part of the cool crowd and go with the socialists, but they end up voting.
13: Yeah, because you probably don't want to be targeted and have your house burned down, because that's what the socialists like to do, you see.
18: Voting for the, quote, more moderate Democrat. Now, that Democrat's not moderate, but it's...
13: Oh, no. Democrats aren't moderate anymore. No.
18: To them, it's something more in the realm of what they're used to. So that may be the problem we have going on. We've always known, Laura, that they pile on polls towards the end of this stuff from every group in the world that leans Democrat. And then when a pollster like myself or Robert comes along and we give a Republican a fair shake, which we got all the battleground states for Trump last time when he was running, when we do that, they say, oh, this is conservative bias. So there are always polling wars going on. But in this case, I think this might be another problem that we've discovered in the polling world when it comes to the polling the socialist versus the ultra-liberal.
13: Yeah, this is why, Francesca Hong, the one who said she would never be forgotten because of the enormous impact of her campaign for, what did she run for? Was it dog catcher? Governor of Wisconsin. Okay, thanks for reminding me of that. I appreciate it. Here's a little bit more on Matt Towery and what Republicans need to do this fall.
18: With that sort of challenge in front of them, I want the Republicans to tell me what their message is going to be, because you've got 80-something days left. And I just thought of this. We were talking about socialism. We're talking about liberalism. They're both basically the same. Why don't you give them this number? 570 days into Trump's administration right now, he's got a headline inflation of 3.5%, and Biden, in 570 days of his administration, it was 8.5.
13: It was.
18: That's what happens when you let ultra-liberals and socialists back into running government. Time to get that theme out there, but merge it together.
13: Now, good news coming out of Texas, by the way. Donald Trump, his PAC, is going to, has purchased $10 million. First major contribution of the midterms, president donating $10 million from his MAGA Inc. Super PAC to Ken Paxton, the current Texas Attorney General, who is locked in a surprisingly tight race with Democrat James Tallarico. Here's what we can expect the next 60 days.
19: God is non-binary. There are many more than two biological sexes. In fact, there are six. It is now existential that we try to reduce our meat consumption. The American flag is such a complicated symbol for most of us. Prophetic voices like Jesus have helped me reckon with my own whiteness,
13: my
19: own masculinity.
13: Wow.
19: Our southern border should be like our front porch. There should be a giant welcome mat out front. No need to sit and cry over, you know, your whiteness or your masculinity. They're going to call me a radical leftist.
20: Something that you love that's not family or friends.
19: I love, and I'm just saying this because it's on my mind, the trans children.
21: The Democrats have a weird candidate.
22: Low T Tallarico.
13: Unbelievable. Let's take a break and come back. This is the Rob Carson Show.
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12: You know why I think we're going to maintain both houses of Congress in November? It's because I'm a warrior with you. I know what we've been through in the last 10 years. It's been hell. It's been dystopian. It's been nightmarish to be called every name in the book, to be called a white supremacist, a MAGA fascist, an enemy of democracy, to have our relatives and our friends disown us, essentially. It's been, it has been brutal. We've never seen a time other than the Civil War, I think, maybe Vietnam era, but people so divided, so intentionally divided by propaganda starting 10 years ago, literally, that painted out of nowhere a very popular television personality who everybody loved, who was, never called a racist, never called anything, suddenly became a Nazi. And then if you repeat that enough, then they really start believing that Trump is a Nazi and a white supremacist, and then your relatives look at you and go, hey, if he's a Nazi and a white supremacist and you support him, then you must be a Nazi and a white supremacist. You're not our friend anymore. Don't come to Thanksgiving. Yeah, it's happened. It's happened. And now I think that the Democrat Party is just, going so left, not only taking what Kamala Harris did to lose the election massively by a landslide, popular vote, battleground states, both houses of Congress, electoral college, and then they've decided to go even further left. And it just goes to show you that they have no clue about the American people. See, because all of these years they've been just calling Donald Trump a Nazi and going after Donald Trump and going after his supporters and all of this. And they've never figured out any sort of policy proposals to make life better for us. Because life was hell under Joe Biden. He opened the southern border. Inflation went through the ceiling. Price of gas went through the ceiling. Yeah, but it went up. We're in Trump. Yeah, I know. But we're also freeing the world of Islamic terrorism coming from the terrorist state of Iran. And very soon the people of Iran are going to be dancing in the streets in freedom. A freedom that most of you have not seen because many of you were born since 47 years ago. When the Ayatollah took over. So there you go. And then you got these candidates like in Texas, who, I mean, honestly, I do you think a vegan who believes there are six genders says it's okay for children to go through transgender mutilative surgery, believes that God is non-binary, and is absolutely positively against the oil and gas industry. Do you think he's going to win in Texas? Here he is. This is Tallarico, feeling ashamed that when he was in the General Assembly there, that he couldn't kill fossil fuels.
0: I mean, in your bill, back House Bill 2206 on the energy, you said there would be a transition to the green economy and you would want to replace
12: which Biden attempted, and it was a freaking failure. It was a giant scam.
0: Lost jobs. That doesn't suggest that there

0: the emissions so much that you can't use the equipment anymore, and consequently the oil and gas become worthless.
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1: So, this Friday is 9/11. I'm working on some sort of program for 9/11. I'm going to want to hear from you if you have your stories or whatever. I would love to hear from you, and I'm obviously going to be doing some things here. Because it must be remembered, it must never be forgotten. But Zohran Mamdani is an Islamist first. I told you that when he was elected. He's an Islamist first. That's why radical imams can hug him, even though he's pro-LGBTQRSTUVWXYZ and all of that, because he's just using the left for nonsense. And Zohran Mamdani did something very telling with regard to handing the pen, signing a proclamation about 9/11 to a very dark figure. I'll just put it that way. This is the Newsmax report.
11: Zohran Mamdani facing new backlash. Mamdani signing multiple executive orders, including one establishing a citywide 9/11 day of remembrance, but then turning to a staff member, handing the ceremonial pen to his chief counsel, a man best known for representing a convicted Al-Qaeda member and whose sister was married

0: one of the 9/11 terrorists.
1: This is a deliberate indignity. It's deliberate.
0: Thank you for joining us this morning and watching National Report. I'm Edie Hill.
2: And I'm Chrisha Lenzo. And the move is rightfully drawing criticism from some 9/11 families and former law enforcement. But City Hall, they're defending the move, and the Mamdani administration crediting Qassem and his team with helping draft the orders.
1: Oh, yeah.
0: Our correspondent, Sarah Williamson, is live with the very latest on this controversy. Sarah, is there any more explanation? What can you tell us?
3: Well, ladies, this was, as you mentioned, this was supposed to mark, this was a solemn ceremony marking the 25 years.
1: Mark, not mock.
3: Since September 11th, but the mayor, Zohran Mamdani, signed two executive orders, one establishing an annual day of remembrance and service, the other strengthening the city's preparedness for future emergencies and terror threats. But the mayor spoke about the obligation to never forget. Listen.
4: When we say never forget,
1: sure,
4: we do not mean it in the abstract. It is a sacred vow to those we will always mourn, the heroes who ran towards horror so that others could run towards home.
1: We don't believe you.
3: But moments after he said that and signed those orders, Mamdani made a gesture you can see right there that is drawing backlash. He handed the ceremonial pen to Police Commissioner Jessica Tisch and quietly asked her, can you pass this? So then the pen went to Mamdani's chief counsel, Ramzi Qassem, who's a lawyer who previously represented convicted Al-Qaeda operative Ahmed Al-Darbi.
1: And?
3: Now, Al-Darbi pleaded guilty to war crimes, charges connected to an Al-Qaeda plot against commercial ships, but there is another connection as well. His sister was married to Khalid Al-Mithya. He is one of the hijackers who was aboard the plane that struck the Pentagon.
1: Wow, so the guy he handed the pen to, he defended a terrorist, and his sister married one of the hijackers on 9/11, and he handed the pen to that man. It is a deliberate indignity. It is meant to plant the flag of Islam so everyone sees it, and we will beat it back. We will drive it from our shores. Second break and come back. Hour number two of the Rob Carson Show. Blaine Holt joins us. Don't go anywhere.
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6: News this hour from Town Hall. I'm John Scott. Secretary of State Marco Rubio spoke to reporters as he departed on a trip to strengthen relations with Colombia, Ecuador, and Peru, three Latin American nations with conservative leaders.
7: We're going to go visit three countries strongly aligned with the United States. We have a lot of common interests with them, both taking on regional, transnational criminal terrorism, and also economic engagements. We're hoping to wrap up good, solid trade deals with all three of these countries in the foreseeable future. And, of course, a lot of strong cultural links. So I think it's part of a trend that you're seeing in the Western Hemisphere of alignment with U.S. and U.S. interests.
6: The White House says the U.S. banning dairy products, mostly alcoholic beverages, and some motorcycles from Canada as the trade war between the two nations escalates. The ban takes effect in 3 weeks on September 29th and comes after retaliatory tariffs promised by Canada took effect earlier Tuesday on $20 billion in U.S. imports. Canada is exploring ties with the European Union that could stop just short of membership. A new government-backed study is drawing attention to the politics of gender ideology.
8: A study commissioned by HHS found that people who strongly support gender-affirming clinical views are more likely to hold left-wing authoritarian beliefs. The survey of more than 1,200 U.S. adults also found those views were associated with greater willingness to justify political violence. Researchers at Rutgers, the Hudson Institute, and the Network Contagion Research Institute conducted the work. An HHS official said the findings raise serious questions when ideology is given the authority of medicine. Willie Nelson, Washington.
6: Former U.S. Senator John Sununu won New Hampshire's Republican primary Tuesday for the open seat he lost 18 years ago. Sununu defeated another former senator, Scott Brown, and six other candidates to advance to the general election. He hopes to replace U.S. Senator Gene Shaheen, a Democrat who is retiring after three terms. More on these stories from townhall.com.
9: The midterms are almost here, and Republicans could be in deep trouble. Polls show Democrats leading in key races. Tonight, Rob Finnerty on Newsmax reveals the growing threat from the DSA and the radical left. With less than 60 days to go, Finnerty says it's time for the GOP to hit the panic button. the House may go, and control of the Senate is up for grabs. Gas prices, mortgage rates, health care, and out-of-control national debt. Americans are angry, and the progressive left wants total control of Congress. Tallarico, El Sayed, AOC, Bernie Sanders. Finnerty reveals President Trump's secret plan to fight back and what you can do to help him. Don't miss Finnerty tonight at 8 p.m. Eastern on Newsmax. 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
10: 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The summer season now behind us, and hopefully so is the heat. August started out really hot, and the month itself, well, it set a new record with an average daily temperature of 96.3 degrees, making it the hottest August on record for Las Vegas. Southern Nevada began the month with the hottest day of the year so far, 115 degrees. That happened on August 1st, with three extreme heat warnings being issued throughout the month. Monsoonal moisture almost non-existent through the season thus far, which runs June through September. Speaking of heat, the extreme heat of the Mojave Desert killing more people here in Southern Nevada than ever before. One of the reasons given? Thousands living in Clark County without any air conditioning. A recent federal study reports more than 6,700 households here in the Las Vegas area are without working AC, which is causing more deaths, according to the Clark County Coroner. Southern Nevada has one of the highest rates of millennial renters in the country. That study from RentCafe.com says nearly 57% of all renters here in the Vegas Valley are millennials, born between 1981 and 1996, placing Las Vegas sixth on the list. Number one, Los Angeles. Southern Nevada went into the COVID-19 pandemic in 2020 as both an affordable place to rent as well as buy, but housing has become more expensive since then due to a number of factors, including a shortage of land to develop, a slowdown in construction, and wage stagnation. Las Vegas, meanwhile, about to experience a huge growth spurt as Olympia Companies and Bruin Capital Partners are buying about 940 acres in the upper northwest Las Vegas Valley for $94 million. That development will be known as Monument Hills. Take AM 670 with you wherever you go. 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
15: North Texas. When World War II broke out in Europe, between 88 and 94% of Americans opposed entering the war. After all, we'd already fought in World War I. What good came of that? And also, we were an ocean away from the conflict. What threat could Hitler possibly pose? Here to share another story of a member of the 6% who disagreed is Deborah Dwork, author of Saints and Liars. Today, Deborah shares the dramatic tale of Elizabeth and Robert Dexter. Let's get into the story. Take it away, Deborah.
16: Unitarians Elizabeth and Robert Dexter took over the Unitarian Service Committee, USC, Lisbon office in August 1942 and were thus on site as a wave of undocumented refugees streamed into Portugal after the Germans swept across the demarcation line into unoccupied France in November. Seeking safety, Jews and other desperate people crossed with, Robert recalled, forged passports or none at all. They hid themselves in freight trains, vegetable carts. In fact, all sorts of devices were used. Elizabeth estimated that as many people passed the frontier from France into Spain every day in 1943 as during each month in 1941. But a very considerable number were constantly getting through to Lisbon, she reported. The Dexters had experience with undocumented refugees during their previous Lisbon stint in the summer of 1941, when the USC was the main agency to help these desperate people on the run. They soon appreciated the precariousness of their clients' lives. They realized, for instance, that simply getting married posed numerous complications. Refugees, Elizabeth observed, cannot afford to make their whereabouts a matter of public record, lest the ever-watchful Gestapo hunt them out. Involving the state bureaucracy, being born, getting married, or dying, bring extra danger. Elizabeth and Robert knew the Portuguese authorities surveilled their operations. They had developed strategies to reduce risk. They instructed their clients to destroy papers with the USC office address and to avoid going to the premises in person. They also cautioned against using the telephone, except from a booth that offered privacy. Most important, the Dexters exhorted the refugees to live as quietly and discreetly as possible. The USC would secure them a place to live. They needed to maintain a shadowy existence. Fueled by principle and passion, Elizabeth and Robert were unfazed by their clients' lack of documentation. Caring for them carried great risk, absorbed a lot of time, and claimed a significant portion of the Lisbon office budget. However, the Dexters held, they were the people in the most desperate need, and often the most worthwhile. The USC did not aspire to mass emigration initiatives. More did not inspire them. Their key criteria were, as they said, distinction of the refugee in such fields as science, art, literature, social work, politics, religion, and the danger to which the refugee is exposed. There were times, Elizabeth recalled, when they were cracking down on everybody, when they'd watch our office and see if any illegals came in. Danger lurked for the USC operatives and for those on the run. Maintaining illegal refugees was not Elizabeth and Robert Dexter's sole clandestine activity. At age 56, they were agents for the Office of Strategic Services, the OSS, the predecessor of the CIA. Philanthropic relief operatives were well placed to gather information, and they sought to use the USC to gain an intelligence foothold in Europe, with the Dexters, among others, serving as informants. Like several of their Unitarian colleagues, Elizabeth and Robert understood that the USC, as a philanthropic organization, could gain information from people, an entree into places closed to government operatives. Indeed, the USC promoted the advantages of their delegates working as spies for the government. As William Emerson, USC president, explained to Assistant Secretary of State Breckinridge Long, it should be pointed out that American relief workers are able to gather a great deal of important information. By American relief workers, he meant Unitarian relief workers. They had never been neutral.
15: And a terrific job on the production, editing, and storytelling by our own Reagan Habib and Monty Montgomery. And a special thanks to Deborah Dwork for her contribution in this series from her book, Saints and Liars. Pick it up, you will not put it down. It's people mostly acting on the religious and or Christian conscience. And though those folks were illegal who were flooding over those borders, they were going to be murdered. This is where so many volunteers, like Elizabeth and Robert Dexter, entered into the danger zone to save people from Nazi totalitarianism. The story of Elizabeth and Robert Dexter here on Our American Stories. Lee Habib here again. Our American Stories tries to tell the stories of America's past and present to Americans. And we want to hear your stories too. They're some of our favorites. 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
15: In stories, The story of April 14th, 1865 often plays out like this. John Wilkes Booth and his accomplices solely planned and then attempted to decapitate the U.S. government following the surrender of Robert E. Lee at Appomattox in a desperate attempt to save the Confederacy. The real story is more complicated than that, though to understand what happened earlier, we need to understand what happened later in American history. Here to tell the story is the best-selling author of The Unvanquished, Patrick K. O'Donnell. Let's get into the story.
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2: Fighting the hill, we shall never surrender.
3: In the summer of 1940, the Axis powers are really on a roll. Steamrolling the planet, and their shadow warfare capabilities, specifically with special operations forces, are incredibly effective. The United States doesn't have a large standing army, it's tiny, and it has no special operations forces or intelligence organization. And it's the special operations component that while Bill Donovan in particular focuses in on, he knows that having some sort of a commando type group that can act on intelligence that's gathered from spies is an important part of the shadow warfare. He kind of pioneers a combined arms of shadow warfare where they look at it in its totality. It's intelligence collecting, it's propaganda, but it's also operatives, special forces as we know today, that were a very big focus. And what we find in American history is we develop things and then we lose them. It's almost like a sine curve. And the United States has a very rich history in special operations, going back all the way to the 1680s and Benjamin Church and forces that would range and attack Native Americans because they had to fight in a regular manner. But in 1941, there was no special operations forces. So Donovan had to look back at something. And he looked back at our first modern war, the American Civil War. Specifically look back at three groups born in this cauldron where through the compression of war, they had to find unique ways to fight back. And they fought back irregularly through special operations. One was Mosby's Rangers of the 43rd Battalion, which is in Virginia. And these were men that were mounted on horses that attacked Union wagon trains, captured bridges. And, you know, most importantly, they tied down through their irregular warfare tens of thousands of Union soldiers because they were constantly harassing the supply lines and causing trouble. It's John Singleton Mosby who develops much of, you know, modern irregular warfare. And there needed to be a force to counteract that, and that is the Jesse Scouts. They are the first counterinsurgency unit in the United States Army. They go after partisans like Mosby. They also lead the federal armies. They could get out front and they could gather intelligence on the enemy. They'd find the weak points. They'd communicate messages between the lines. They also went after high-value targets. They went after the South's most dangerous men. They wear the uniform of their enemy. They wear Confederate uniforms, which is an incredibly dangerous thing to do because if you're caught, you're considered a spy and you can be executed immediately. And many of these men would die. And that leads to the third group, the Confederate Secret Service. They were very good at developing spy gadgets, such as time bombs, to developing underwater torpedoes, to developing landmines, but they were also the masters of propaganda. One thing after another that we see in today's modern world. And it's no wonder that Donovan pens a letter to President Roosevelt that says that we need to go back to our older ways, our traditions of the Scouts, Rangers, and the Secret Service, which is filled with lessons learned that the OSS eventually in 1942, when it's rebranded from the Coordinator of Information to the OSS, utilizes these tactics and techniques. And we see them today in the U.S. Army, Green Berets, and later in the CIA as well. Confederate Secret Service is this very nebulous organization that's opaque and it's deliberately so. It consists of men and women that were in different departments. They had an area that was devoted to spies, for instance, and they had a department that was geared towards gadgets. This is the torpedo department. It was run mainly by the Raines brothers. They were called the Bomb Brothers because they specialized in blowing things up. One Raines brother built the Augusta Arsenal, one of the few public works projects that the Confederacy undertook. It's a massive gunpowder works, and it was really a modern miracle. The Confederate armies were pretty well supplied even at the end of the war. And the other brother was involved in the Confederate Secret Service building gadgets, kind of like the Q's laboratory. And he built everything from time bombs that were small. Like, for instance, this is not a time bomb per se, but he built a small lump of coal that was hollowed out. And within the cavity, they placed gunpowder. And this little harmless piece of coal would then be given to operatives. And they'd go up to a steamboat, and they would just pitch it near the boiler room where the rest of the coal was, and nobody would know any better. And, you know, one of the boiler tenders would shovel that lump of coal in with another shovel full of real coal. And before you know it, the boiler and the entire steam blew up, and, you know, hundreds of lives would be lost. They also had a diplomatic section that worked with foreign powers to influence them to change the course of the war. And in the spring of 1864, Jefferson Davis sent several men on a steamship to run the blockade from South Carolina through the Atlantic up to Canada. They were carrying certificates worth several million dollars in gold, and they make their way to the St. Lawrence Hotel in Montreal. And let me sort of set the stage here. This place is fascinating. The St. Lawrence is one of the best hotels in the area. It's opulent, but it serves mint juleps year-round to cater to the Confederates that are either expatriates, Confederate prisoners of war that somehow escaped from the North. To men like these guys, they set up a node or a branch of the Confederate Secret Service in Canada because it's a neutral area. But also, as Canada is also somewhat friendly to the Confederacy because it's in their interest. Britain and France loves the idea of a divided United States because it's easier to control and contain. And these guys set up shop there. And their main job is to influence anybody that'll take the side of the Confederacy because they see that the North has a massive superiority in numbers. But if they can change things diplomatically, either getting France or England on the side of the Confederacy or changing things internally through the Democrat Party, influencing the election of 1864 that would be favorable to the South, that's what they're there for, and they're very effective. There's a number of men that are there. One is a guy by the name of Clay, who's a former senator from the South. He's on the dollar bill of Southern Confederacy. And then there's George Sanders, who's kind of my favorite character. They call him piratical, like almost like a pirate. Overweight, fat. He's always kind of puffing on cigars. He's surrounded by beautiful women. He's got this ability to influence people. But he's also obsessed with something called the theory of the dagger. And that involves executing tyrants or despots. He spends much of his time in the 1850s in Europe, and it's here that they advocate for tyrannicide or killing leaders that are so-called tyrannical. And he's also a big-time operative within the Democratic Party. And at the time, there is a rising movement within the Democrat Party called the Copperhead Movement. And this movement is a peace movement. And it's George Sanders that is the link for the Confederate Secret Service with the Democratic Party. And that involves the governor of New York, many others, but the main character is an Ohio congressman who is disgraced named Clement Laird Vallandigham.
15: And when we return, more of the story of the Confederate Secret Service here on Our American Stories.
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0: And we return to Our American Stories and the story of the Confederate Secret Service. Telling the story is Patrick K. O'Donnell, author of The Unvanquished. When we last left off, Patrick was telling us about the Confederate Secret Service's attempts to disrupt the election of 1864. The man who would facilitate that attempt the most, a disgraced former senator named Clement Laird Vallandigham. Let's get back to the story. You'll also be hearing Kate Clifford Larson.
1: Vallandigham is from Ohio, holds a massive rally that draws over 10,000 people. It's an anti-war rally, and says things that are pro-Confederate, and he's exiled by Abraham Lincoln to first the South, and then he leaves voluntarily and goes to Canada. And Clement Laird Vallandigham is a asset of the Confederate Secret Service in every way. They do some extraordinary things. They craft the campaign platform for 1864 for the Democrat Party, which is a campaign platform of peace. It's an armistice, and it's couched in the sense that it will be some sort of negotiation. But the Confederacy knows that once you start a ceasefire, the guns aren't firing anytime soon. They never will. It's a masterstroke. It also means preserving slavery, which they have a euphemism for everything, which is like, you know, existing law must be preserved. And it is the campaign platform that's written by the Secret Service, and then it's brought to Chicago. Clement Laird Vallandigham sneaks back into the United States under an assumed alias, and he's at the convention in Chicago with all these other copperheads. And they pass their campaign platform, and they also elect George McClellan as their candidate. But their vice president is a hardcore copperhead and Vallandigham's right-hand man. And then what's fascinating is the Secretary of War will be Clement Laird Vallandigham. So nobody in their right mind could ever imagine them prosecuting the war like Lincoln did. Let me just sort of go back a little bit in time, though, to March 1864. It's in March 1864 where there's a raid that takes place, led by a guy by the name of Dahlgren, who has in battle, he lost his leg. He has a wooden leg. His father is the name, the Dahlgren gun, comes from him. And he is a gung-ho cavalry leader that convinces another guy, Judson Kilpatrick, that he wants to be part of a raid. This raid, though, is special. It's a decapitation mission to go after the South. Specifically, their goal is to burn Richmond to the ground and execute the Confederate cabinet, including Jefferson Davis. And they make it through multiple areas of the defense of Richmond. But ultimately, they're denied access of, you know, they have to cross a river and there's supposed to be a ford there. But it turned out that their guide, who was African-American, just didn't anticipate the tide of the river changing because of the winter. And they're trapped. And it's eventually the Home Guard and a mix of other troops that kill Dahlgren and many of the men that are in this specialized raid. Within his wooden leg are orders from the Secretary of War to do this decapitation mission to kill Jefferson Davis and burn Richmond. This has a... They get the orders, and it's like, oh my God, the war is now suddenly, it's the black flag was raised, and they're going all out. Now that the North had done that, or tried to, the South felt that they had to respond in kind. And this is where the operations to decapitate the North really originate. The origins of the color revolution can be tied to 1864 and something called the Northwest Conspiracy, the Confederate Secret Service's plans to launch an insurrection. The Confederate Secret Service had kind of two plans or two faces of their plan. One was violent, and the other one was more of a use of the current political machinery. The more violent side, though, they planned to have hundreds of thousands of men, part of the Copperhead Movement, rise up. Color revolution is a modern term that we use for many of the insurrections that have occurred, you know, in the last 20 years, where a color is involved, like the Orange Revolution. There was a color revolution in Ukraine, for instance. And what you see on the surface is the population overthrowing whatever the established government is. But there is a hidden hand behind it in every case that is actually fomenting the population, funding it, directly influencing or specific key components of the current regime, whatever it is. And that's what was going on. They were planning a massive insurrection. They also had a decapitation plan where they were going after the friendly union governors of these states. It's supposed to take place in Chicago, 1864, at the time of the convention. In fact, it's the Sons of Liberty, which are the main group under Vallandigham, this shadowy group within the Copperhead Movement, that provides security at the convention, but also is potentially going to work with the Confederate Secret Service. And Confederate Secret Service was sending them arms. About 40 operatives come down from Canada, and they also plan for a massive prison break, one of the POW camps, Camp Douglas, which would have tied down tens of thousands, hundreds of thousands, potentially, of Union troops, and had succeeded. The plan is neutralized because the Copperheads are absolutely convinced that they will win the election. They back down. It fizzles. And the special operation that we now talk about that's really profound is after the election is lost, they're looking at a way to somehow kidnap Abraham Lincoln. The plan is really hatched in Montreal at the St. Lawrence Hotel. It's Sanders and company and others. And oh, by the way, John Wilkes Booth visits the hotel.
2: Now, John Wilkes Booth was one of the most famous actors in America at the time. He was born into an acting family. His father was a famous actor. He grew up in Maryland. He had strong Southern sympathies. So he hatched this idea, and I don't know where it came from.
1: The excuse is that he's going up there for extra costumes. It's preposterous. I think what makes this so interesting is the story that we were all told is that Booth had, you know, his kind of gang of guys. They get together down in Washington, D.C., and they decide to hatch this plan. And the reality is it's hundreds of people. It's well-financed, and it's financed by the Confederate Secret Service. It is. And Booth is a braggart. I mean, inside of the St. Lawrence Hotel, in the lower area, there's a billiards room. And you can kind of picture the smoke-filled room and the mint juleps going around. And he's in there in sort of makes these references that we're going to change the world. And it's quite fascinating. But it's here that he gets a lot of his planning for this operation. And he's also given some key operatives that are also coming up to the hotel. John Surratt, for instance, is one of them. John is a, you know, youthful 20-something that is one of their best operatives. And he comes and goes from the St. Lawrence and goes on different missions. He's often accompanied by a woman by the name of, they name her the French woman, because she knows, she speaks French, typically wears a veil. You know, fascinating story. Her husband is a Confederate soldier that's always at war, never comes home, and she's just had enough of it and volunteers her services to become a spy. Booth then moves back to New York City by rail, meets other operatives there, which the place is teeming with them, and then comes back to Washington, D.C.
0: And thus was hatched the plot to kidnap Lincoln. By the way, there had been many attempts to assassinate Lincoln, including on his journey from Springfield to Washington, D.C., way back when he first took office. We told a terrific story about that journey on the show. When we come back, more of the story of the Confederate Secret Service here on Our American Stories.
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0: And we return to Our American Stories and the final portion of our story on the Confederate Secret Service and the secret plot to kidnap, as you'll hear now, and kill Abraham Lincoln. Let's return to the story.
1: The Confederate Secret Service has a very elaborate plan to kidnap the president. They realize the best thing that they can do is to somehow seize him somewhere and by carriage bring him across to Maryland and into the eastern portion of Maryland, which is all southern.
2: 13 Confederate states in the South separate from the Union. Maryland stays in the Union. Part of it by strong arming on the part of the Lincoln administration, but there was an appetite in Maryland to not be part of this sectional crisis.
1: They have an entire line of a rat line, if you will, of messengers and couriers and even doctors that will be utilized to secretly move the team through Maryland and then to a boat and then ultimately to the Northern Neck. And it's here at the Northern Neck that they needed a security component.
2: The United States Army has posted soldiers throughout Southern Maryland because they knew that so many of those Southern Marylanders were communicating with and aiding and abetting the Confederacy across the Potomac.
1: They needed a security component to bring the men through not only Maryland, but also through the Northern Neck. Mosby's Rangers. What we find is in the winter of 1864, Mosby splits his command almost in half, and mysteriously, hundreds of men in multiple companies go to the Northern Neck. Ostensibly, it's to get fodder for their horses, because there's none up here. It's a nonsense argument. They're there to provide security for the potential kidnapping operation. The next main component is none other than one of the South's most dangerous men, Lewis Powell, who is a sort of hulking ranger that's silver-tongued, that can get his way out of anything, great with a gun, has this amazing charisma, and they depart with other rangers to Richmond. And he connects with the Confederate Secret Service. And he then deserts. Or at least that's the story. But it's preposterous. He deserts to Baltimore and joins the most dangerous special operation of the war, which is the plot to kidnap the president. Makes his way to Baltimore. He's handled entirely by the Signal Corps and Confederate Secret Service. I have all the receipts on this. And then he gets a telegram to arrive at Mary Surratt's house in Washington, D.C. He shows up, and there's all these other sort of older women. And there's a piano in the main room. He comes in kind of this dashing figure. He's very attractive and handsome. And he claims he's a preacher. And it doesn't, you know, he sits down and he starts to play the piano. And he's charming the women. And they're like, this is the most handsome preacher I've ever seen. And just has this electric kind of presence. And he then sort of fits into the group. And they start to plot to kidnap the president. The first is a sort of harebrained plot where they find out Lincoln's near a federal building a few miles away from the house, and they attempt to seize his carriage. It doesn't work out. And then they plot and scheme. Lincoln makes an announcement, and he's out in the open air near the White House. Booth actually encourages Powell, who's an expert shot with a pistol, to try to kill the president right then and there. And Powell demurs. And then another event takes place. One of the stories that I don't think has ever really been told. And that is a plan to blow up the White House. Mosby's Rangers are utilized to conduct ostensibly a raid to seize some supplies, but it makes no sense at all near Burke Station. But their plan was to confuse the Union forces nearby and allow another man or a few men that had detonators, they were from the Confederate Torpedo Works, to then infiltrate to Washington, D.C., where they would attempt to blow up the White House. But the plan was foiled by the 8th Illinois Cavalry, and Booth somehow gets word that that operation failed. And it's at that point that many believe that it was the French woman that infiltrated back into Washington, D.C. and gave Booth and his team the orders to execute the president. It's a classic decapitation mission. There's also another man that's assigned to the vice president. Interestingly enough, the Secretary of War, who's one of the most powerful men, isn't targeted. But the plan is kicked off at Ford's Theater. The other elements of the plan also occur. The man that was the operative that was sent after the vice president drinks heavily and just gets cold feet and doesn't do it. But Powell goes after Secretary Seward, who's very sick at this point. bedridden, and they have a plan to infiltrate his house. It's quite clever. He poses as a pharmacist that is delivering medicine to him. And one of the other conspirators actually worked as a pharmacist mate. He had all the

0: Swiss cheese, basically. But then they get Paul, somebody takes gets him off him, and he flees down the in the middle of the night and goes on the run, basically. And for several days, he tries to escape Washington, D.C., but he's not able to do it. And he goes back to the boarding house, and he goes back at exactly the wrong time, because Northern investigators are inside the house, and he's immediately questioned, and the story doesn't check out. He's arrested. And there's a massive and sweeping manhunt to try to find Booth. Coincidentally, several of Mosey's men find him, and he is escorted to another safe house, and he hides in a barn. The North is able to put pieces of information together through one thing or another, and one of Mosey's men is rounded up, and it leads back to the barn. The barn is surrounded, and they try to get Booth to come out willingly, and they set fire to the barn. And there's orders not to shoot, but a sort of deranged member of the Union Cavalry by the name of Boston Corbett, a man that is literally a Mad Hatter, fires into the barn, and it hits Booth, and he's mortally wounded. What's interesting is they pull out his diary, which is fascinating. It includes maybe 100 or so pages. And in those pages, it talks about how he went up to Montreal to kidnap the president. They eventually round up the conspirators, all of them, and there's a trial. And it's, you know, it's a quick trial. I mean, they want justice. Mysteriously, Booth's diary has never entered into evidence. And the Northern judges and authorities attempt to convict the other conspirators and Lewis Powell. And they also try to connect Jefferson Davis and the Secret Service to the entire plot. But it fails miserably. The prosecution utilizes witnesses that are tainted. They provide evidence that is false, demonstrably provable false, which destroys the entire case. We find out later is that George Sanders, one of his last actions was to coach these men on how to perjure themselves brilliantly, to blow up the entire federal case. And that is exactly what happens. They're convicted, but the Confederate Secret Service is off the hook, so to speak. They don't link it to them. They link it to Booth and his as a madman, as a kind of a lone gunman theory, right? I think it's interesting. I mean, one thing that is out there that we must consider is what if they were convicted and that the Confederate Secret Service was tied to them? It's interesting because it would have meant a continuation of the war, you know, instead of the reconciliation that takes place. That's one possibility. It's unmistakable. The organization and the money that was needed to pull this off is something that only could have been done by like a state actor, which would be the Confederacy, versus a lone wolf like John Wilkes Booth, as he's portrayed.
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5: News this hour from Town Hall. I'm John Scott. Secretary of State Rubio began a three-nation tour of Latin America today with a visit to Colombia. He says the U.S. wants to cooperate to crack down on criminal trafficking, but also uplift the economy.
6: Security is the basic and most important requirement of government, but prosperity follows closely behind it. And that is the opportunity for a country and an economy that provides the opportunity for upward mobility and prosperity for all of its people. And we believe we have a lot we can do together in the field of energy, in the field of trade, in the field of commerce. That allows both countries to benefit.
5: Rubio hailed enhanced and expanded cooperation between the two nations. The White House says the United States banning dairy products, most alcoholic beverages, and some motorcycles from Canada as their trade war escalates. An ex-Colorado crime analyst with the State Bureau of Investigation gets a decade in prison for manipulating DNA data.
7: Prosecutors say she manipulated and omitted data to speed up her work. Yvonne Missy Woods pleaded guilty to perjury, attempting to influence a public servant, forgery, and committing a cybercrime. She was facing between 8 and 16 years in prison during her sentencing hearing in state court. Problems with her work were found in cases involving homicide, sexual assault, robbery, and other crimes. Prosecutors were forced to review hundreds of cases, and at least one murder conviction was overturned. I'm Lisa Dwyer.
5: Republican John Sununu will face Democrat Chris Pappas in November in the race to replace retiring U.S. Senator Jeanne Shaheen in New Hampshire. Sununu was ousted from the Senate by Shaheen in 2008. He was one of two former senators seeking to return to Washington. Pappas left his seat in the 1st Congressional District after four terms to run for the Senate. More of these stories from townhall.com.
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10: 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The summer season now behind us, and hopefully so is the heat. August started out really hot, and the month itself, well, it set a new record with an average daily temperature of 96.3 degrees, making it the hottest August on record for Las Vegas. So the Nevada began the month with the hottest day of the year. So far, 115 degrees. That happened on August 1st, with three extreme heat warnings being issued throughout the month. Monsoonal moisture almost non-existent through the season thus far, which runs June through September. Speaking of heat, the extreme heat in the Mojave Desert killing more people here in Southern Nevada than ever before. One of the reasons given? Thousands living in Clark County without any air conditioning. A recent federal study reports more than 6,700 households here in the Las Vegas area are without working AC, which is causing more deaths, according to the Clark County Coroner. Southern Nevada has one of the highest rates of millennial renters in the country. That study from RentCafe.com says nearly 57% of all renters here in the Vegas Valley are millennials, born between 1981 and 1996, placing Las Vegas sixth on the list. Number one, Los Angeles. Southern Nevada went into the COVID-19 pandemic in 2020 as both an affordable place to rent as well as buy, but housing has become more expensive since then due to a number of factors, including a shortage of land to develop, a slowdown in construction, and wage stagnation. Las Vegas, meanwhile, about to experience a huge growth spurt as Olympia Companies and Bruin Capital Partners are buying about 940 acres in the upper northwest Las Vegas Valley for $94 million. That development will be known as Monument Hills. Take AM 670 with you wherever you go. 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
16: Where the West begins, Fort Worth, Texas. Up next, a listener's story from Chuck Kissling. Chuck's Uncle Charles was a B-24 bomber navigator in World War II, and today he shares the story of his uncle's service, fate, and the visit separated by generations that changed his life. Take it away, Chuck.
17: Early in the morning on July 7th, 1944, 42 American B-24 bombers took off from England on a bombing run. My Uncle Charles was in one of those bombers, and he was the navigator. And he was in the bomber with the tail number 52517 and the nickname Model T. The mission was to bomb an aircraft manufacturing plant in Bernburg, Germany. As the 42 planes approached, they began taking heavy flak from the enemy fire on the ground. The Model T plane carrying my uncle and his crew was badly damaged with that flak. The formation of bombers got over target and they were able to drop their bombs. What has not happened yet, though, was that the fighter escorts, the Allied fighter escort planes, have not shown up yet. But on the other hand, the bombing formation had not run into enemy fighters either. After passing over target and dropping the bomb successfully, the formation turned to the north and then began a slow turn back to the west to head back to England. At that time, they encountered head-on enemy fighter planes. And I've found two estimates of the numbers of enemy fighter planes. One estimate said there were 175 enemy fighter planes against our 42 bombers. The other estimate said that there were 325 enemy fighter planes. Either way, our bombers were terribly outnumbered and had no fighter escorts to help them fight off these enemy fighter planes. The Model T took more damage from the enemy fighter planes. Crew members were injured. The plane began losing altitude. The pilot decided that the plane would not be able to make it back to England, and he decided that the crew needed to bail out. So he would have done three things. First, he would have rung the bailout bell, telling the crew to bail out. Second, he would have put the plane on autopilot just to try to keep the plane flying straight and level. And third, he would have hit the switch to open the bomb bay doors. After doing those, the pilot and the co-pilot and the radio man all dropped down out of the cockpit into the bomb bay. Upon getting to the bomb bay, they discovered they were the only ones there. None of the other crew members made it into the bomb bay. They also discovered that the bomb bay doors had been damaged by the flak and by enemy fighter fire and had failed to open. They were jammed. There was an explosion. Blew a hole in the side of the plane, and the co-pilot was blown out of the plane. His parachute opened, and he landed successfully on the ground, where he was captured and was held captive for the rest of the war. The plane now continued with a hole in the side, flying for a few more miles until it flew itself into the ground south of a town called Egeln, Germany. The townspeople from Egeln came out to the crash site, and they described what they found. They found maps, books, charts, and they found 8 American bodies. They took the bodies, including my uncle, into their town, and they buried them in their town cemetery in Egeln. Within a couple days, my grandfather received a telegram telling him that his son Charles was missing in action. For nearly 2 years, my mom and her dad prayed and hoped that Charles was somehow alive. That was not to be the case. In 1946, now almost 2 years later, they received a letter from the Army Air Force confirming that Charles was killed in action, and now telling them that he is buried in the town cemetery in Egeln. After the war ended, the United States sent grave recovery teams into Europe to try to recover missing Americans.
16: And you've been listening to Chuck Kissling. He's a listener, and we love listeners' stories here on Our American Stories, and do them often. And this is a story about Chuck's uncle Charles, who was a B-24 bomber navigator, and his family didn't learn until 1946 that he had died in combat. They were praying and praying against prayer that he'd come back home, and that did not happen. And that was the story for many families through countless wars in this great country, including my own. My mom lost her brother, her father's only son, John Lapadula, in combat as well, a parachuter who was shot down out of the sky around D-Day and whose body and remains were discovered months later. When we come back, more of the story of Chuck Kissling's Uncle Charles here on Our American Stories.

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0: And we return to Our American Stories, and with Chuck Kissling's story of his uncle, a World War II bomber navigator named Charles. When we last left off, we learned that Charles' family learned in 1946, years after he'd been killed in action, that they'd lost their son. Let's return to the story.
13: After the war ended, the United States sent grave recovery teams into Europe to try to recover missing Americans. And there were plenty of missing Americans. When the war ended, there were 90,000 plus Americans who were officially listed as missing in action still. Finding the bodies of these eight men who had been on the Model T B-24 that went down near Egeln was relatively easy because the German townspeople had made written records of what they had done and they had turned those records over to the International Red Cross, who then passed them on to American forces. And so my uncle's body was recovered, and he was re-identified. And then my grandfather was given the choice of bringing him back to the United States for reburial here, or leaving him in Europe, where he would be buried in one of the American cemeteries that were being established in Europe. My grandfather decided to leave Charles in Europe. Now, he never really communicated this well to my mom, who spent the rest of her life confused and really wondering where her brother was buried. After my mom died, I became interested in this and began researching and trying to sort out, where is my Uncle Charles buried? Well, I came across that letter from 1946 saying that he was buried in Egel. In addition to researching, I discovered online that I could actually type his name in to the American Battlefield Monuments website, and I did, and they indicated that he was buried in the Ardennes American Cemetery in Belgium. So now I have two conflicting bits of information, one saying Egel in Germany, one saying the Ardennes American Cemetery in Belgium. So I wrote to the people at the Ardennes American Cemetery, and I explained my dilemma, and I asked them, I just want to know, where is my uncle? And they wrote back the nicest letter to me. They explained what had occurred after the war and how the grave recovery teams had gone into Europe and recovered bodies, and how families were given the choice. And they said, apparently your grandfather decided to leave your Uncle Charles here in Europe, and he is now buried at the Ardennes American Cemetery. And then they closed with these words, your uncle is here with us, and we are taking good care of him. So from that point on, it became my mission to go visit his grave, knowing that no other family member had been to his grave. His dad never went to his grave. His mom had died when he was just a little baby. His other brother had never been there. And I made it my mission to go visit his grave in the Ardennes American Cemetery. And in 2016, I was finally able to do that. That was quite a trip, because as we were driving around trying to find the cemetery, we were within 10 miles of it for almost 2 hours, driving around, not able to find the road that the cemetery was on. Once we finally found it and we got to the cemetery, I walked inside the gates and the caretaker was taking down the American flag, getting ready to close the gates for the day. I spoke to him and I told him that I was there to see my uncle's grave. He asked if I knew where it was located. I told him only that I knew it was in Section D, Row 11, Grave 49. He pointed to where Section D was, and he said, once you get there, just start counting rows forward, and when you reach 11, turn right and begin walking down the row and counting the graves until you get to 49. And then he told me, even though it was closing time, he said, don't worry, just take as much time as you need. So I proceeded with my wife behind me, and upon reaching row 11 in Section D, we turned inward and began to walk, counting the cross on each grave one at a time. At some point, I must have lost count. I reached what I thought was number 49, and I turned to look at the cross. It was not Charles' name on that cross. And in my tired, emotional state, I broke down in tears saying, it's not him. Walking behind me My wife had also been counting. She calmly said, "Two more. Go two more." Moving forward, two more graves. I was finally standing with my Uncle Charles. The emotions that I felt, the joy, the sadness, the relief, they're all beyond my ability to put into words. I wish so much that my mom could have visited her brother's grave with me. But then again, she is with him now. She was with him then, watching me visit him. She, Charles, and their brother Harold, all standing there with me, all saying thank you. On our way out of the cemetery that afternoon, I spoke once again to the cemetery manager who had been so gracious to me, allowing me to stay beyond closing time. I told him that I was the only member of my uncle's family to have visited his grave. He responded, "Most of the men here have never had any family member visit. Your uncle is lucky." Engraved on a granite wall inside the entrance to the cemetery are the words, "To the silent host who endured all and gave all that mankind might live in freedom and peace." I think that the 5,000 men in this cemetery, the 90,000 plus men in all of the World War II American cemeteries that lie on foreign soil, in fact, all who endured all and gave all that mankind might live in freedom and peace, only ask one thing of you and I. Just one thing. That we not forget. This story is my effort to not forget.
0: And a terrific job on the production, editing, and storytelling by our own Nathaniel Gallagher. And a special thanks to Chuck Kissling. He's a listener, and we're so grateful he shared his story and the story of his Uncle Charles, who was a World War II bomber navigator who paid the ultimate price for his service to his country, along with over 400,000 others, plus, including my own uncle, the uncle I never met or knew. And that happened to so many families across this great country. And what a heartbreaking thing to hear from that person in charge of taking care of that cemetery in Europe, that most of the men here, he said, have never had any family visit. And that's heartbreaking. And heartbreaking, but also beautiful that Chuck took that visit to honor his uncle and to honor his uncle's memory. The story of loss, love, and sacrifice here on Our American Stories.

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0: And we continue with our American stories. Up next, a story out of Mississippi. And this story is about the king of the Delta Blues. We're talking about Robert Johnson. Much of his life is shrouded in lore and mystery. Here to separate fact from fiction is Robert's grandson. Let's get into the story.
1: Robert Johnson was born May 8, 1911 in Hazelhurst, Mississippi, which is a town in Copiah County, Mississippi. And his mother's name was Miss Julia Dobbs. Julia had about five kids. Robert was the youngest. And she was married to a guy named Charlie Dobbs. Charlie Dobbs was not Robert's dad, okay? Charlie Dobbs was a man that got in trouble in Hazelhurst because, you know, the racial tension and everything. And Mr. Charlie was, he was one of those that, I'm going to do what I do. And so he had to get out of town because he wanted to do what he wanted to do. And he left Julia and the kids there. Well, while they were there, a man by the name of Noah Johnson started, you know, calling a courtship. Noah Johnson is Robert's biological father, okay? And the family, she took the family from Hazelhurst, moved to the Delta area, and, you know, was considered to be a sharecropper. And from sun up to sundown, you were working the fields for little or no money. You were living on land, on plantation, where they still were plantations. Even though slavery was over, it was still plantations. And they had what they called a commissary. The way they would pay people for working in the fields was to, it was real slick. You let them come and buy food from the commissary that they had worked for all along. So all you doing is feeding them. You weren't really paying them anything. Now, his mother was messing with, she had another guy by the end. She was pretty promiscuous when it came to relations. And the man that she was with at that time tried to get my granddaddy to work in the fields, you know, from a kid on up to his teenage year. He refused, and the man used to beat on my granddad and whoop him, trying to make him work. So Robert took up and left. He didn't want to live the type of life. From there, he was a rambler, you know. He can remember one of his songs, you know, I'm a rambling man blues, you know. Traveling Riverside blues. I mean, he was always on the go, you know. Living from home to home and not seeing a stable family. He would get on, jump at the, you know, the box cars and on the train. Hey, ain't that none of them empty? Jump in, yeah, get to town, he jump off of the town, you know, right there in the town. I'm back on, go keep going. That's how he traveled really a lot in the Delta, you know. I mean, he was what they would say, footloose and fancy free, okay? He talked about different relationships, having affairs. You know, he said he had women's in Vicksburg, clean on into Tennessee.
2: I got women's in Vicksburg, clean on into Tennessee.
1: Must have had one in Friar Point, Mississippi, up in the Delta. He said, but his Friar Point rider jumps all over him.
2: But my Friar Point rider now hops all over me.
1: Out of all them women. So he had women in every Mississippi zip code, he had women. And he talked about those towns and those cities, really towns, they were less little towns, mm-hmm. on Highway 61. That was a route. Highway 61 from Vicksburg on up to Memphis. Little towns, he had women.
3: So that he was just kind of battling with the man, you know, the instincts of being a man.
1: Yeah. And he got to a point where he didn't really value a woman's worth, but he didn't want to be like that. He even got married. You know, he got married and his wife got pregnant. They were in their teens, early teens, really. And that was before he came to Hazelhurst and, you know. He said, I want to live a normal life. He tried it. Okay, so he met a lady named Virginia Travis. He married her, got pregnant and everything, and during childbirth, she died, of course, and the child died as well. You know, while she was gone to her grand, mother's home to give birth to the child. Robert picked up the guitar again and said, okay, while she's on there, I can kind of pick up my old habit again, you know. So he started playing the guitar and everything, going to different towns. And he had it planned where he was going to be right in town by the time she was getting ready to give birth. And when he got there, her and the baby had died. And her family blamed Robert Johnson for both deaths. Said if you weren't playing this old devil's music, then Virginia and that baby would still be alive. And there you go again. Pressure, depression, torment, because not only did my wife and child die, but y'all blaming me because I'm singing the blues. There go the drinking, the womanizing again. I mean, it was just a cycle. And every time he was trying to break that cycle, something where even with my grandmother, he asked for my grandmother's hand in marriage. Asked her dad, you know, I would like to marry Virgin Maid. That was my grandmother's name, Virgin Maid. And my great-granddad said, nope. No daughter of mine is going to marry anybody that sang the devil music. There you go again. Wanting to be with my dad. Wanting to spend time with my dad. My dad, I only remember seeing his dad two times. Both times, he would come to my great-granddad's home who raised my dad. And he would try to come in to see the boy. And my great-granddad said, nope, as far as you can go. You know, but my dad looking out the window, and he's seeing his dad give his granddad money to get this to the little boy for me. You know, and that happened twice. But other than that, he was kept away from his son. His daughter and wife died. Everybody blaming him. And so it just tormented him, really. And the life changes that he went through and the struggle, that really is what led him to want to pick up the guitar. He would go and peeping in the juke joints and seeing a guy named Charlie Patton and Willie Brown and other guys playing in those juke joints. And he took a liking to the guitar. And Robert, you know, he would go in there when they take a break. He'd go in there, pick the guitar up and try to play it and everything and just be kind of hold a tune. I'm talking about this. The artist would say, look, guys, would y'all please get that guitar from that man? They kicked him out. Said, look, boy, give me that guitar. Get out of here. All he's doing is just noising the people. Just get that guitar from him. Robert said, okay, I'm going to show y'all. I'm going to show you. And he left, and he was determined. From that point on, he was determined that he was going to learn how to play that guitar. Legend has it that Robert Johnson learned how to play the guitar by going to the crossroads in the Delta, meeting up with the devil. Devil said, I will give you this talent if you will give me your soul. You will become famous. I need your soul. And so he's supposed to have made a deal with the devil to sell his soul. Okay? But in all actuality, the truth to the myth is you cannot make a deal with the devil to sell your soul because you don't own your soul.
0: When we come back, more of Robert Johnson's story as told by Stephen Johnson, his grandson, here on Our American Stories.
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0: More American stories and the final portion of our story on blues legend Robert Johnson. When we last left off, Stephen Johnson was telling us about his grandfather's trip to the crossroads, where he supposedly sold his soul to the devil to learn how to play the guitar. That's not the real story, though. Let's return to Stephen Johnson.
1: The truth is, you cannot make a deal with the devil to sell your soul because you don't own your soul. And now, being the preacher that I am, the Bible says all souls belong to God, and the soul that sins shall die. So what that tells me is that we have choices in life that we have to make, whether they be good or bad, and those choices will be what we have to answer to when we sit on that seat. On that judgment seat. It's not, our soul don't belong to us. We don't own it. Okay. So he couldn't sell something he didn't own. Now, the song, if you would listen to that song, if people would pay attention to it, Crossroad Blues said, I went down to the crossroad, fell down on my knees. Said it again, I went down to the crossroad, fell down on my knees.
2: Ask the Lord above my mercy. Save poor Bob, if you please.
1: And beg the Lord to save poor Bob, if you please. That's totally contradicted to what the myth says about him selling his soul. Rob was at a crossroad in his life. He was seeking to do right. He wanted to wanted to be saved. He wanted
3: to do something different,
1: live a different type of life. He didn't want to be the womanizing, alcoholic, drinking, man that he was, So that's the crossroad that I believe he went to. And only God knows, how that ended up. But people would rather believe the myth because of them going from 0 to 100, past 100, in 2 to 3 years.
3: And then the truth that actually happened was what?
1: During the time from 1930 to about 1932, Robert left the Delta, okay, and came back to Hazelhurst, Mississippi, searching for Noah Johnson, his biological father. And in searching for his biological father, he connected with a blues artist named Ike Zimmerman, about 5 miles south of Hazelhurst in a little town called Beauregard. In that time, Ike was known as one of the best blues players in the southern area. He actually started hanging out with Ike, and he started living with him. And I mean, he was at Ike's home so frequently, Ike's daughter said, they asked his dad, Dad, is they called him R.L., Robert Leroy Johnson. Is R.L. our brother? He's at the house just as much as they were. He was sleeping up on the floor, and he followed Ike. And then there would be times when, during that time of Ike mentoring, there was a cemetery right across the street from Ike's home. And Ike and Rob would go out there at night. That's the spooky part. They would go out of the cemetery at night, sit on these stone graves, facing each other, lick for lick, And Ike was telling him, okay, Rob, you can sound just as terrible as you want to. Nobody going to say nothing to you out here. They're not going to kick you out of here. You got to worry about getting kicked out of the cemetery. And so he continued to mentor and teach, show him. And they would go to different juke joints in the Capaya County area. This happened for like 2 years in a row, just 2 years straight. So Robert said, okay, I think I got this down now. So he went back to the Delta. He saw some of them same guys. Get out of here, boy. You just noising the people. Robert said, give me the guitar. Let me show you what I'm working with. He got the guitar, and they say he started playing it. They say his son Howell mouth dropped. Hey, Willie Brown mouth dropped. Anybody heard him? And the people were just stunned. They were like, is this Reba? Is this the same guy that couldn't do nothing? Okay, Robert, now, hey. You learned how to play this thing too quick. You had to do something, Robert. You went and sold your soul to the devil. Learn how to play that guitar. Now, I don't know if he played with that. It's my belief that he said, okay, believe what you want to believe. Hey, if that's what you want to think, think it. But I know, he knew where his talent came from. And I often compare that to Michael Jordan, the GOAT of basketball. And they not saying he sold his soul to the devil to learn how to play basketball. It comes from practice, and more practice, driven. Granddaddy was driven to learn how to play that guitar. So talent comes from hard work and dedication, not from selling your soul. He put those hours in, and they paid off. He ended up going to Dallas and he recorded those 29 songs. Sweet Home Chicago, Dust My Broom, Hot Tamale and the Red Hot, When I first heard that song, I was like 6 years old, 7 years old. And I remember like it was yesterday because I'm watching cartoon, right? And Tom and Jerry were chasing after each other. And that song, Hot Tamale and Red Hot, yeah, we got it for sale. I mean, and it come to find out when I got to be a teenager that my granddaddy was singing it. That one and Sweet Home Chicago are my two favorites because of the history behind it. I call Sweet Home Chicago the blues national anthem. You know, he set the standard. I'm saying, wow, my granddad. We were actually blessed to talk with two guys that actually played with my granddad, Honey Boy Edwards, and Mr. Lockwood, Robert Lockwood Jr. Mr. Honey Boy told me that my granddad, other than liking his whiskey and women, he loved to play the guitar a lot of times.

0: How do you get to Canada and not have anything? You know what I'm saying? But music started getting out. And they were having an event up at Carnegie Hall. It was called From Gospel to Swing. And the guy that was putting on the event, John Hammond Sr., he heard about Robert. And he sent his son down to Mississippi to look for Robert. When he got here, Robert had passed about a week or two before they found him. But John Hammond Sr. was so intrigued by Robert's music. They played on the phonograph, and the people just, I mean, they were just like he was on stage performing. That was a real big moment in history to me, that you consider his music so good, you play it on the phonogram and people would still be applauding it. But
1: what we found out was what?
0: Robert Johnson and Honey Boy Edwards was performing at a juke joint right outside of Greenwood. And the juke joint owner, Robert, was having an affair with his wife. Right before Robert Johnson got ready to do his first set, they brought him a jar of whiskey that was open. So Honey Boy said, he told my dad and family, that, say, Mr. Claude, I slapped that whiskey out your daddy's hand. He said, he looked at me. He said, boy, as long as you live, don't you never slap no good whiskey out of my hand like that. And he said, Rob, you don't drink from an open container like that, man. You don't know what's going on. You just let me do. Don't you worry about that. Okay. Time went on. Here come another jar. Mr. Honey Boy said he got ready to slap him. Say, my granddaddy gave him that look. I wish you would slap that whiskey out of my hand. So he ended up drinking it. And it was laced. It had poison in it. They say that during that night, he was just howling, you know. The poison wasn't the thing that killed him. The immune system shut down, and he contracted pneumonia. And that's what happened. He died from pneumonia. But one of the things that amazes me about it was when they found his body, they found a note by it. And that note read, King Jesus, King of Jerusalem, I know my Redeemer liveth, and he shall call my soul from the grave. Again, that dispels the myth to me. Because to me, he's saying, I know my Redeemer liveth, and I've accepted him as my Savior. You know, so the myth is squashed, okay?
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5: News this hour from Town Hall. I'm John Scott. Secretary of State Rubio spoke to reporters as he departed on a trip to strengthen relations with Colombia, Ecuador, and Peru, three Latin American nations with conservative leaders.
6: We're going to go visit three countries strongly aligned with the United States. 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

is to bring a spotlight to, if you're a conservative, what the other side is doing and what the other side is up to, because we need to know what's happening on the other side of the aisle.

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9: Breaking news this hour from Town Hall. I'm Rich Thomason. The U.S.-Canada trade war is escalating. Now the U.S. is banning Canadian dairy products, most alcoholic beverages, and some motorcycles from Canada. A defiant Canadian Prime Minister Mark Carney suggesting that Canada can do just fine without the U.S.
10: We have everything we need to pivot and prosper.
9: President Trump says Canada has taken unfair advantage of the U.S. for way too long, and he will no longer stand for that. Oil prices on the rise. Brent crude topping $100 per barrel. Amid a flare-up in fighting between the U.S. and Iran, the Iranians claim more attacks on shipping in the strategic Strait of Hormuz.
11: There's been no independent confirmation of the attacks, nor any reports of casualties. Tehran has also claimed it struck a U.S. military base in eastern Jordan. The Jordanian military says its air defenses intercepted several Iranian missiles. All this follows an earlier announcement from U.S. Central Command that it had destroyed five Iranian oil tankers after the Iranians targeted an American warship. International shipping through the Strait of Hormuz

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1: 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The new documentary, Remember the Alamo. Don't Sharia My Texas, exposes an America under siege.
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4: The state with the most jihadi attacks in the United States, Texas.
1: Don't mess with Texas.
5: This is another Alamo. This time we're
3: going to... Until it enters every home!
4: The state with the most jihadi attacks in the United States, Texas.
1: Don't mess with Texas.
5: This is another Alamo. This time...

0: President Trump came back and managed to do that in 2024. If we don't maintain that momentum, and please let us hold on to the Senate and go ahead and see the House of Representatives stay in our hands as well, all those things are going to come to fruition, and I, for one, do not want that to happen. So coming up in the next hour, a major shakeup at the Smithsonian. Secretary Lonnie Bunch announced yesterday that he will retire at the end of the year after turning that place into a DEI nightmare. Mike Gonzalez of the Heritage Foundation, a longtime critic of the Smithsonian's direction, joins us to talk about Bunch's departure and what comes next. Then at 7:30, Dr. Sebastian Gorka will join us. I'm Jim Hansen. This is O'Connor and Company.
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7: Breaking news this hour from Town Hall. Anuch Thomason. Primary voters in New Hampshire have spoken. Republican John Sununu will face Democrat Congressman Chris Pappas in November, a race to replace retiring U.S. Senator Gene Shaheen. Pappas defeated Socialist Karishma Mansour by a wide margin to capture the Democrat nomination. Republicans kick off an unprecedented pep rally of sorts today in Dallas. President Trump will take the stage. Vice President Vance will be there along with other GOP heavyweights.
8: Republicans gearing up for their first ever GOP midterm convention, taking place in Dallas, Texas at the American Airlines Center. The keynote speakers on the first night, Vice President J.D. Vance, and on the second night, President Trump. The goal of the two-day gathering to rally support for Republican candidates, celebrate the president's accomplishments, and promote the party's America First agenda, Laura Winters reporting.
7: The governments of Britain and Israel at odds over Israeli settlements and the treatment of Palestinians in the West Bank. UK Foreign Secretary Ed Miliband says Britain is banning imports of all goods from the region and some services. Israeli reaction, the BBC's Yolande Nell in Jerusalem.
9: Israel has told the British consulate, which represents the UK in Jerusalem, the occupied West Bank and Gaza, it has 30 days to close. British representatives of the International Coordination Center for Gaza in southern Israel and trainers working with Palestinian police in Ramallah have been given a week to leave. The steps mark an extreme diplomatic escalation by Israel. But in an interview with Jewish News, Mr. Miliband said Britain had to do what it believed was the right thing based on our values. Similar comments were made by Andy Burnham, who added, "For too long, we have been hesitant to act, fearful of being accused of being anti-Israel."
7: Oil prices have topped $100 a barrel for Brent crude as the U.S.-Iran conflict heats up again. On Wall Street, Dow futures down just over 300 points. More on these stories, Town Hall.

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4: Breaking news this hour from Town Hall. I'm Rex Thomason. The oil price roller coaster heading back up again, going up that big hill, topping $100 per barrel for Brent crude. The price spike comes as Iran claims to have targeted American vessels and oil tankers with drones and missiles.
5: Released early Wednesday, the Iran military video shows what it says are missiles and drones being launched toward targets in response to the latest U.S. attacks on 5 Iranian crude oil tankers. Following the American strikes, Iran's state media said it had also launched missiles towards U.S. targets in Jordan. Jordan's military in turn said its air defenses had intercepted 18 ballistic missiles launched toward its territory, and 2 others fell in places where no one lives and no casualties have been reported. Jordan's a staunch U.S. ally that hosts American forces, making the kingdom's military bases a target of repeat Iranian attacks. I'm Charles Tillotson.
4: And a conflict of a different variety, the U.S.-Canada trade war is heating up. The U.S. is banning Canadian dairy products, most alcoholic beverages, and some Canadian motorcycles. President Trump says Canada has taken unfair advantage of the U.S. for way too long. Canadian Prime Minister Carney remains defiant. In his words, we have everything we need to pivot and prosper. At a 9/11 commemoration ceremony, President Trump pointing to a massive steel beam from the World Trade Center South Tower.
6: This battered piece of steel here today on the ellipse is a reminder that America is blessed with a strength no fire can consume, no evil can conquer, and no terror can destroy.
4: The president at a ceremony held just outside the White House, quoting Mr. Trump, "We say it and we mean it. We will never forget." On Wall Street this morning, stock futures deep in the red so far. The Dow futures are down just over 300 points. The Nasdaq futures are off 107 points. More on these stories, townhall.com.
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4: Breaking news this hour from Town Hall. Arnett Thomason. A socialist loss in the Granite State. New Hampshire primary voters have chosen Democrat Congressman Chris Pappas over socialist Karishma Mansour by a wide margin in the race to replace retiring U.S. Senator Jeanne Shaheen. Pappas will face Republican John Sununu in November. Dueling court orders are fueling uncertainty over Missouri's congressional elections.
5: 8 weeks before Election Day, Missouri has two different U.S. House maps in play and judicial rulings against each of them. Last week, the Missouri Supreme Court blocked a new map from being used that was backed by President Trump, and it ordered that voters be given a chance in November to uphold or reject it. That meant the old congressional districts would have to be used. But now a federal judge has temporarily blocked that map. The new districts were used in the August primary, and the winners have already been certified by election officials. But the question remains which districts Missouri will use come November. More court proceedings ahead. I'm Ben Thomas.
4: Today, Republicans kick off their first ever midterm convention, a two-day affair in Dallas. President Trump takes to social media to set the record straight about 9/11.
6: Donald, what do you think about all this? You're a developer. 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
7: 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It's disgraceful. And I hope we attack fast. I hope we find out who it is and go fast.
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4: Oil prices topping $100 per barrel for Brent crude. This as the U.S.-Iran conflict escalates once again. On Wall Street, Dow futures down 300 points. NASDAQ futures off 139. More on these stories, townhall.com.
9: Maybe this is you, too. There's enormous frustration right now with healthcare costs. 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
10: 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Just days after a mild Labor Day weekend, the heat, it's back on. The National Weather Service issuing another extreme heat warning, this one for Thursday, forecasting dangerously hot late season conditions for Las Vegas with daytime highs between 105 and 110 degrees. August, it started out really hot, and the month itself, it set a new record with an average daily temperature of 96.3 degrees, making

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3: Breaking news this hour from Town Hall. I'm Rich Thomason. The U.S.-Canada trade war is heating up. Now the U.S. is banning Canadian dairy products, most alcoholic beverages, and some motorcycles from Canada. Defiant Canadian Prime Minister Mark Carney suggesting that Canada will get along just fine.
4: We have everything we need to pivot and prosper.
3: President Trump says Canada has taken unfair advantage of the U.S. for far too long. Oil prices are on the rise. Brent crude topping $100 a barrel for the first time in almost 6 weeks amid a flare-up in fighting between the U.S. and Iran. America remembers 9/11 with a tribute that's moving in more ways than one.
5: The large piece of steel recovered from the Twin Towers has traveled more than 10,000 miles across the country as part of a moving memorial sponsored by the Tunnel to Towers Foundation. It returns home to Ground Zero this Friday, marking 25 years since radical Islamic terrorists attacked the World Trade Center. The tour was launched to educate young people who were not alive at the time and to teach them the truth about what happened on 9/11. Laura Winters reporting.
3: Close to 33,000 power outages reported in Hawaii after Hurricane Lowell passed by just to the west as it moved on its way. Today's the day Republicans kick off their first ever midterm convention in Dallas. The brainchild of President Trump, he will be center stage both nights of the event. Vice President Vance will also attend, along with, among others, Texas Attorney General and U.S. Senate candidate Ken Paxton. Primary voters in New Hampshire have spoken. Republican John Sununu will face Democrat Chris Pappas in November. That in the race to replace retiring U.S. Senator Gene Shaheen. Watching Wall Street this morning, stock futures deep in the red so far. Dow futures down just over 400 points. The Nasdaq futures are off 97 points. More on these stories, townhall.com.
6: 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Here's the kicker. Rates dropped this year. They hit a new low most people don't even know about. 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Here's what Bankrate reported just this month. 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
8: 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If you thought we had finally beat the summer heat, well, think again. Just days after a mild Labor Day weekend, the heat, it's back on. The National Weather Service issuing another extreme heat warning, this one for Thursday, forecasting dangerously hot late season conditions for Las Vegas with daytime highs between 105 and 110 degrees. August, it started out really hot, and the month itself, it set a new record with an average daily temperature of 96.3 degrees, making it the hottest August on record for Las Vegas ever. Southern Nevada began the month with the hottest day of the year so far, 115 degrees. That happened on August 1st, with three extreme heat warnings being issued throughout the month. Monsoonal moisture, almost non-existent so far this season, which runs June through September. Speaking of the heat, the extreme heat of the Mojave Desert killing more people here in Southern Nevada than ever before. One of the reasons given, thousands living in Clark County without air conditioning. A recent federal study reports more than 6,700 households here in the Las Vegas area are without working AC, which is causing more deaths, according to the Clark County Coroner. And Southern Nevada has one of the highest rates of millennial renters in the country. That study

0: rentcafe.com says nearly 57% of all renters here in the Vegas Valley are millennials, born between 1981 and 1996, placing Las Vegas sixth on the list. L.A., it's number one. So the Nevada went into the COVID-19 pandemic in 2020 as both an affordable place to rent as well as buy, but housing has become more expensive since then due to a number of factors, including the shortage of land to develop, a slowdown in construction, and wage stagnation. Take AM 670 with you wherever you go. 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
2: It's going to be a little bit slower than usual on the Southern Beltway as you close in on the Beltway Interchange. 215 eastbound before Decatur is where the accident is. That is off to the left side of the freeway. Looks like it could be partially blocking that left lane, but definitely on the shoulder. 215 eastbound before Decatur. Another one closer to the actual interchange on 215 eastbound, right where it meets up with I-15. On the surface streets, Eastside injury accident on Eastern southbound just past Flamingo. That's blocking the right lane. Triple-digit temperatures again today. The extreme heat warning goes into effect tomorrow, but we're expecting to get 105 today with light breezes. It's 82 degrees right now. 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
8: The RNC is in full force in downtown Dallas. If you go downtown right now to the American Airlines Center, which is where this is being held, it's a 20,000-seat arena where the Dallas Mavericks and the Dallas Stars play. And there is security fencing all around the arena. Streets are shut down. Secret Service has set up security checkpoints. And, you know, it feels like a full-fledged presidential convention. There's no official party business, and there's no president or vice president being nominated. What that means is that this is really more of a pep rally.
9: So are the actual conventions ever since, like, 1972. So I don't understand the knock on this midterm convention as being just like a TV show pep rally. Have you been following conventions in the modern era?
10: Who was that halfwit?
9: The decision's already made. The platform is meaningless. It's a bunch of speeches in a TV show to try to get with people all excited. Which is fine. You get to do that. And you either watch it or not. I probably won't watch a second of this thing. But I think it's a pretty decent idea. Why not? Would be a good response. Why not? And for all the mockery on CNN and MSNBC, where they're mocking it. By the way, midterm conventions aren't a thing. I've heard multiple times. I bet money the Democrats have one in 4 years.
10: Right.
9: Having decided, wow, that got a lot of attention. Was on cable news every single night, well, every two nights, and brought in a bunch of donor money. So they'll have one in 4 years.
10: I would literally fight with my life to guard the First Amendment, but I want it taken away from that gentleman, Joe Lovinger of Bloomberg, for his idiotic insights, his non-insights. Wow. So all of this is taking place with Americans rather unhappy with the economy.
9: Oh, yeah, I was going to throw indeed, that into the... What I was saying, yeah. Trump's trying to change people's mood.
10: Right, although he's perhaps not the perfect messenger because a lot of people blame Trump. His numbers are upside down on practically every topic, including the economy. Now, a big share of that is Democrats, and as they say, Trump could cure cancer and they'd still hate him for it. He's putting doctors out of work, they would say. So fair criticism, but Americans are glum-ish, and as usual in the Wall Street Journal, they throw out various statistics, like last month the country added an impressive 162,000 jobs, allegedly. Those numbers are always revised. The unemployment rate is low, correct? The stock market and AI are making many people rich and boosting retirement savings, yet surveys tell us Americans are still in a funk. Their sour mood doesn't match up with what major indicators say about how the U.S. economy is performing.
9: Because that's the way people make their decisions. Talking about your average person. They make their decisions based on the major indicators. You're sitting there, you're filling up your car with gas. It's going to be about $200 depending on when you live. And you just went through the grocery store and it costs $150 for a tiny amount of groceries. And your car insurance, your blah, blah, blah, all the other things. But you're sitting there thinking about the unemployment rate is headed in the right direction. Or the S&P said 2%, blah, blah, blah.
10: Buck up, children. Real factory investment is up 0.2%.
9: Right.
10: Exactly, yeah. So it doesn't mean people are lying to themselves about the experience of the economy, because the broad measures they point out are missing how much Americans' costs have risen since the pandemic, and many of them haven't kept up. In fact, virtually nobody has kept up income-wise. And so the University of Michigan measures consumer sentiment. It continues to flirt with the lowest levels in its decades-long history. This is the one we pointed out has gone from the phone to the internet. They swear that hasn't affected their results. They worked very hard to make sure it didn't. I find it difficult to believe that. They mention partisanship. I mean, just the most bitter partisanship we've seen in quite a long time.
9: I noticed that.
10: Yeah.
9: I saw that in the news somewhere.
10: Whether the stats are entirely accurate or not is kind of beside the point. So, and they mentioned that the economy, again, doesn't look bad. Gross domestic product grew 2.1% year over year. Job growth has been decent. Unemployment rate has remained low. But inflation remains trying. Consumer prices were up 3.4% on the year in July. But it is much lower than June 22 when it hit 9.1%. That is the truth that lies.
9: Yeah.
10: Inflation compounds. It's up 3.4% of that new number that was 109.1%, and it just keeps going and going.
9: They're having this discussion, my whole family. So for one thing, I'm there with my mom, dad, both my brothers, my kids, and we got a couple of times on the question of affordability. Affordability, this word nobody'd ever heard of until the Democrats started bringing up affordability. We got on just how expensive everything is. Or my parents who are in their the winter of their lives, or my brothers who are roughly the same age as me, or their kids. They're, you know, out in the college world or whatever. Everything's so expensive, everything like that. It's a topic people are actually talking about. But clearly, as luckily my brothers do understand this, nobody seems to understand inflation, what it is or how it works.
10: True.
9: How after all these years of having the inflation, have people not caught on? The rate of inflation going down, I'm happy about it, but it doesn't really help me when I go to the grocery store today.
10: Right. Do you remember in high school where perhaps they taught you about compound interest and how powerful that is over time? Inflation works the same way, but in the other direction. It compounds. So here's the only statistic you really need to know. And they say inflation is usually looked at by looking at year-over-year changes in prices. But the more salient statistic for many Americans is that consumer prices are 28% higher than just before the pandemic. Oh, that reminds me. Hanson, I asked you for some audio and
9: most
10: I'm not seeing it on the list.
9: Most things are dang near 30% more expensive than 2020. That is only 6 years ago.
10: Yes.
9: That is unbelievable. That's an unbelievable statistic.
10: It's devastating. The audio that I asked for that apparently got lost in the wash, we'll grab it later, was a number of figures, including Joe Biden, while selling the Inflation Reduction Act, saying 14 Nobel laureates say this is actually going to cure inflation and bring it down. And they said that over and over and over again. It's absolutely obscene.
9: Well, and then politicians of all stripes, and Trump, I think, got elected on saying I'm going to bring prices down.
10: Yes.
9: And people, because they don't understand what inflation is, thinking it's going to go back to the old prices, which
10: even
9: is just horrific.
10: If he'd said, I'm going to bring inflation down, that would have been good, but incomplete. So in a way, he set him, well, not in a way, he clearly set himself up for failure, rhetorically. And failing we are in terms of consumer sentiment from Trump's first term to this one. Republicans have dropped by about a third their consumer sentiment. Independents by about 40%. and Democrats similarly about 45% from Trump's first term, when even the Democrat numbers were decent. They were, you know, low because they hated Trump, but they're pretty decent. So, again, the backdrop. Oh, that's right. I meant to say this before we get to the conclusion. Let's see. According to data from payroll processor ADP, the prices have gone up 28% since just before the pandemic. More than a third of workers' wages did not keep up with inflation. I'm surprised that it's that low, honestly.
9: I have a new old theory about elections and why one of the reasons I'm not paying much attention to the midterm convention that's happening tonight. But first, we need to tell you about Incogni, which we have been using. And man, oh, man, oh, man, just last week, Incogni got a bunch of stuff off the Internet that I didn't know was out there that I'm so glad is no longer floating around out there. Somewhere right now, a stranger is buying a list right now of your information. 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
10: Hear, hear. 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
9: What I find so annoying about discussions about the midterms and this convention and everything like that is acting like it indicates something. So far, we haven't had an election in a long time that indicates much. I think probably because you need several in a row that indicates a major shift of something toward a different attitude or demographics or whatever, when what seems to be going on is, you know, a whole bunch of people are going to vote their party no matter what, regardless of the circumstance. A whole bunch of people. And then you got enough people at the top of things are going good. I like the prices and what I'm making. I'm voting for the same thing we got now. Things are not going good. I don't like my salary or what things cost. I'm voting for the other person. The end. That's what's decided the last several elections. All the talking, pundits and us included, around various demographic shifts and woke is over or people like family values or whatever the hell it is. I think the chunk of people that vote on things are too expensive or not are deciding the elections.
10: As I like to say, if inflation is high, nothing else matters.
9: Yeah, true.
10: There's a hell of a lot of truth to that. Yeah, agreed. Now, Trump and Kump at the conventionette are going to be trying to really drive home the message that the Democrats are socialist lunatics and will make the problems much worse. I believe they are correct. Although I also believe the Republicans and Trump could be doing a better job, but that's going to be one of the main messages. And they're also going to be pitching hard the positive things that have happened policy-wise. And there are some really good things that have happened that tend to get lost in the media landscape. So whether any of this lands or not, who knows?
9: Well, he said specifically the other night, he said, this election is about me. We need to make this election about me. He wants him to be on the ticket. And it's an interesting angle to go with when your approval rating is as low as it is.
10: That works on the base and only the base.
9: Yeah, if it was a primary, right, that might be a decent way to go.
10: Or if there were no swing states in play. Or if there were no weak-ass candidates like old Ken Paxton in Texas.
9: Weak-ass.
10: Oh, God.
9: Hey, I'll tell you what.
10: The one thing that I can't wait to move on from is the person who most effectively licks Trump's boots gets his endorsement, no matter how terrible a candidate they are. We need to move on from that, but quick.
9: What is emerging as the biggest story of the day, because I just was looking up at the TV and both ABC and CBS National News were covering it, is this guy who's worked for OpenAI and Anthropic saying AI is going to kill us all. That is really emerging as the news of the day, and I've got more on his takes coming up a little bit later this hour. What a an interesting story.
10: Kind of puts the rest of this stuff in perspective. The NFL, should they have teams in Australia?
9: Right.
10: We'll all be dead in a few years, so right. I don't know. Go ahead.
9: Anyway, lots of stuff on the way. Stay here.
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24: Taliban fighters still patrol in American armored vehicles, wear American tactical gear, and carry American weapons. Even this Humvee still bears a Green Bay Packers sticker.
25: President Trump has bitterly criticized the Biden administration for what he says is abandoning billions of dollars of military hardware and is demanding that the Taliban hand it back.
9: This comes on the heels, obviously, of the anniversary of Abbey Gate and the pullout of Afghanistan that we talked a lot about a week or so ago, and that great Wall Street Journal documentary that we touted about how awful that all was. How about that report? Taliban fighters are patrolling the streets, making sure women don't learn to read or show their necks or any other part of their body or anything like that. Raping people, beating people in the streets. In American vehicles paid for by American taxpayers holding American weapons. How do you like that?
10: Lovely.
9: That is a disturbing story.
10: It is.
9: A different part of the world and a different disturbing story from Richard Engel on NBC News.
0: It's the terrifying sound of a new weapon, which Russia unleashed across Ukraine's capital. A television studio with journalists inside was directly targeted. Experts say Ukraine can't stop the new jet drones. They fly too high and too fast. The TV studio was reduced to ruins. The deadly new attacks come after a 72-hour pause by Russia while President Trump's envoys visited Moscow and Kyiv in a bid to relaunch peace negotiations.
9: Oh, my God. And Trump actually said out loud yesterday, because he was on the phone with Putin for a while, Putin assured me that he wants peace and has no interest in expanding the war. Then he bombs the bejesus out of Kyiv, killing a whole bunch of targeting civilians on purpose and killing a whole bunch of people.
10: Yeah.
9: I don't know how Trump gets those words to come out of his mouth and not feel embarrassed. I haven't even got a guess at this point as to what's going on with that. But that whole thing that Russia is now using weapons that Ukraine says it can't stop, fitting in with this that I woke up to from the Financial Times. Global shipping rules are collapsing, say maritime nations. Wars and the growth of shadow fleets around the world are causing a structural shift in global trade, according to 18 maritime authorities. There are so many of these shadow fleets. That's what we've been bombing lately in Iran, those shadow fleet oil tankers that are trying to get around the sanctions and the blockade and everything like that.
10: They're smugglers, essentially. It's large-scale industrial smuggling.
9: Yeah, there's so much smuggling going on that the you can't even say that the old rules are in place anymore of, you know, officially flagged vessels that you know who they belong to and where they're going and where they come from and all that.
10: Mm-hmm. Yeah. Yeah. Oh, boy. Well, the world is unsettled. That much is clear. Golly. Yeah.
9: All interesting stories.
10: I would say, yes.
9: So
10: yes.
9: I thought
10: I have anything that's not mortifying.
9: I have this personal story.
10: Excellent.
9: What are the laws around people like you and I making a negative comment about a product and it damaging them? At what point am I trying to damage a company and I'm running afoul of a law versus I'm a reviewer critiquing a product?
10: Yeah, as long as you stick to the truth and don't have a demonstrable reason to want to damage them, then like you're selling the stock short or something like that. So if it's honest, you're good.
9: I just thought I'd throw it in here because I talk up my my Tesla vehicles so much. The Plaid that I loved so much, world's fastest car. And then my Cybertruck that drives me back and forth to work all the time. Absolutely love. The tech is the only reason I drive those vehicles. If it weren't for the tech, there's no freaking way I would drive a Tesla. The customer service is the worst. Just the worst of any car of any kind I've ever dealt with. It is so horrible. And I told the guy yesterday in those very tones, I said, not your fault. This is Elon's idea to do everything through an app and no human beings. It doesn't work. Not your fault. I said over and over again, I've been dealing with this for years. Next meeting you have, maybe tell the managers, you got people out there who are unhappy with the whole, we'll do everything on an app. It doesn't freaking work.
10: Sir, we're a robot company.
9: That's the way he looked at me. He did look at me like, yeah, whatever. But anyway, thought I would throw out the yin and the yang of owning a Tesla. Yeah, we got more on the way of other stuff.
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27: Today's the day the 2026 NFL regular season gets underway. After tonight's opener between the Seahawks and Patriots, the normal Thursday night schedule starts tomorrow. For the Las Vegas Raiders, Game 1 is Sunday at Allegiant Stadium against the Miami Dolphins. As has been the case for years, there's not a lot of faith in the Silver and Black, who, according to most sports betting outlets, aren't expected to win more than 7 games. UNLV football is looking for their first win streak of the season when they travel to North Texas this weekend. It's the second of 3 in a row away from Allegiant Stadium for the Rebels. Fun fact, since 2024, UNLV has more road wins than any other college football team. Kickoff set for 12:45 Saturday afternoon on ESPNU. Rude welcome home for the Las Vegas Aviators, who got run over by the Sacramento Rivercats 11-1 on Tuesday night at Las Vegas Ballpark.
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27: Still working a problem in the Southern Beltway interchange. That's going to be our just before it, actually. 215 eastbound before Decatur is where the accident is. It's off to the left shoulder. Also in the downtown Las Vegas area, watch for one on I-11 southbound after Eastern. Still working one of the west side streets on Sahara, just west of Jones. Also Eastern southbound after Flamingo. That's still taking up the right lane. We're back into triple digits again today. We did get there yesterday, and the extreme heat warning goes into effect tomorrow. We're expecting to see afternoon temperatures near 105 today under sunny skies. I'm Mark Thomas with your on-time traffic, brought to you by Meineke Car Care Centers on AM 670 KMZQ.
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0: And pinpointing the cause of Sunday's deadly cargo plane crash at Miami International Airport. Hope to interview the jet's pilot and the co-pilot today.
1: We want to hear their account of the accident before we release a readout of the cockpit voice recording.
0: NTSB Chair Jennifer Hamady. Flight data suggests the pilots had tried to abort an unsteady landing before overshooting the runway, smashing into a van, killing five of the vehicle's occupants. The governments of Britain and Israel are at odds over Israeli settlements in the West Bank and the treatment of Palestinians. UK Foreign Secretary Ed Miliband says Britain is banning imports of all goods from the region and some services as well. Israel's reaction, the BBC's Yolande Nell in Jerusalem.
2: Israel has told the British consulate, which represents the UK in Jerusalem, the occupied West Bank and Gaza, it has 30 days to close. British representatives at the International Coordination Center for Gaza in southern Israel and trainers working with Palestinian police in Ramallah have been given a week to leave. The steps mark an extreme diplomatic escalation by Israel. But in an interview with Jewish News, Mr. Miliband said Britain had to do what it believed was the right thing based on our values. Similar comments were made by Andy Burnham, who added, "For too long, we have been hesitant to act, fearful of being accused of being anti-Israel."
0: Primary voters in New Hampshire have spoken. Republican John Sununu will face Democrat Congressman Chris Pappas in November in the race to replace retiring U.S. Senator Jeanne Shaheen. Pappas defeated Socialist Karishma Mansour by a wide margin to capture the Democratic nomination. Republicans ready to kick off the midterm convention. That later today in Dallas, President Trump will take the stage. Oil prices have topped $100 a barrel for Brent crude as the U.S.-Iran conflict heats up again and stocks are lower. More on these stories, townhall.com.
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7: 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Just days after a mild Labor Day weekend, the heat, it's back on. The National Weather Service issuing another extreme heat warning, this one for Thursday, forecasting dangerously hot late season conditions for Las Vegas with daytime highs between 105 and 110 degrees. August, it started out really hot, and the month itself, it set a new record with an average daily temperature of 96.3 degrees, making it the hottest August on record for Las Vegas ever. Southern Nevada began the month with the hottest day of the year so far, 115 degrees. That happened on August 1st, with three extreme heat warnings being issued throughout the month. Monsoonal moisture, almost non-existent so far this season, which runs June through September. Speaking of the heat, the extreme heat of the Mojave Desert killing more people here in Southern Nevada than ever before. One of the reasons given, thousands living in Clark County without air conditioning. A recent federal study reports more than 6,700 households here in the Las Vegas area are without working AC, which is causing more deaths, according to the Clark County Coroner. And Southern Nevada has one of the highest rates of millennial renters in the country. That study from RentCafe.com says nearly 57% of all renters here in the Vegas Valley are millennials, born between 1981 and 1996, placing Las Vegas sixth on the list. L.A., it's number one. Southern Nevada went into the COVID-19 pandemic in 2020 as both an affordable place to rent as well as buy, but housing has become more expensive since then due to a number of factors, including a shortage of land to develop, a slowdown in construction, and wage stagnation. Take AM 670 with you wherever you go. 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

0: interview the pilot and co-pilot to determine why the jet overran the runway while landing.
1: We want to hear their account of the accident before we release a readout of the cockpit voice recorder.
0: After hitting the van, the plane careened through a fence and smashed an SUV on a city street. Authorities say the five people killed were all inside a van used to shuttle crews that clean planes. I'm Mike Hempen.
2: The National Transportation Safety Board is continuing its investigation today. The 9/11 Steel Across America tour is scheduled to wrap up at Ground Zero in New York this Friday. Here's correspondent Laura Winters.
3: The large piece of steel recovered from the Twin Towers has traveled more than 10,000 miles across the country as part of a moving memorial sponsored by the Tunnel to Towers Foundation. It returns home to Ground Zero this Friday, marking 25 years since radical Islamic terrorists attacked the World Trade Center. The tour was launched to educate young people who were not alive at the time and to teach them the truth about what happened on 9/11. 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
6: 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If you thought we had finally beat the summer heat, well, think again. Just days after a mild Labor Day weekend, the heat, it's back on. The National Weather Service issuing another extreme heat warning, this one for Thursday, forecasting dangerously hot late season conditions for Las Vegas with daytime highs between 105 and 110 degrees. August, it started out really hot, and the month itself, it set a new record with an average daily temperature of 96.3 degrees, making it the hottest August on record for Las Vegas ever. Southern Nevada began the month with the hottest day of the year so far, 115 degrees. That happened on August 1st, with three extreme heat warnings being issued throughout the month. Monsoonal moisture, almost non-existent so far this season, which runs June through September. Speaking of the heat, the extreme heat of the Mojave Desert killing more people here in Southern Nevada than ever before. One of the reasons given, thousands living in Clark County without air conditioning. A recent federal study reports more than 6,700 households here in the Las Vegas area are without working AC, which is causing more deaths, according to the Clark County Coroner. And Southern Nevada has one of the highest rates of millennial renters in the country. That study from RentCafe.com says nearly 57% of all renters here in the Vegas Valley are millennials, born between 1981 and 1996, placing Las Vegas sixth on the list. L.A., it's number one. Southern Nevada went into the COVID-19 pandemic in 2020 as both an affordable place to rent as well as buy, but housing has become more expensive since then due to a number of factors, including a shortage of land to develop, a slowdown in construction, and wage stagnation. Take AM 670 with you wherever you go. 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
2: 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Steve Sanchez, AM 670, KMZQ. Glad to be here on this Wednesday edition of the program. Lots to get to in these next 3 hours. Today is a big day. No, I'm not talking about the GOP midterm convention, even though that's a big day. We're going to talk about that in hour number two. I'm talking about Apple is releasing their new phones, their new products. We're going to talk about that at the bottom of the hour. And I'm an Apple head. I can't help it. I have been for years. I grew up in that generation in the 80s. When we went to high school, the computers that we were using were Macintosh, baby. And yeah, I did jump over to the dark side for a period of time and went to the BlackBerry, which was a fantastic device. You know it. Come on, it was a great business device, the BlackBerry. And then the BlackBerry went away. Why? Because technology and iPhone premiered their phone, and everybody clamored to compete with the iPhone, and Droids became a thing, and you had all these different phones. And I did go Droid for a minute, and then my son, who also produces the show, producer Nate, said, you gotta try an iPhone. They're sexy. They're made out of glass. And they do this, that, and the other. And I'm like, boom, I've been hooked ever since. And I think Apple just puts out a better product. Even though they charge you for this, that, or the other, they still put out a better product. I think I would. And our engineer probably is listening right now, plugging his ears, saying, la, la, la, la, la, I don't want to hear it. But I got to tell you something. I'll put up my Apple iPhone against your Droid or a Droid any time of the day, period. And we will win hands down. That's why Apple's the most valued company in the world. Let me say that again. Apple's the most valued company in the world. Hell, even Forrest Gump made a gazillion dollars because Lieutenant Dan invested in a fruit company, right? Right. We'll talk about that at the bottom of the hour. Speaking of sexy, Sydney Sweeney, she is now the modern day Marilyn Monroe, right? She's the modern day Marilyn Monroe, and the hideous leftist liberal women are jealous of Sydney Sweeney. Want me to tell you why? Because Sydney Sweeney not only did a jeans commercial that resurrected the stock for American Eagle and everybody flipped out, and then, you know, they were saying her jeans and she's a racist because she's blonde hair, blue eyed, and she's a modern day bombshell. And she has no problem leaning into the traditional notions of 1980s, 1990s, early 2000s femininity. Sydney Sweeney. And she's opened the door to others now that are leaning into 1980s, 1990s, early 2000s femininity, like Sadie Sink, and Sadie Sink, I believe is her last name, and Tate McRae, and many of these modern day young women that are leaning into being modern day bombshells, making a gazillion dollars doing it. And Sydney Sweeney, once again, has the left flipped out, because not only did she do a jeans commercial for American Eagle, she has now launched a lingerie business. And you can see commercials of her in lingerie being a modern-day Marilyn Monroe. And the hideous liberal women are just jealous, because let's be real, liberal women today are hideous. Sorry. I know this is going to be controversial. Did you think it wasn't Producer Nate? Did you think it wasn't Jim? Of course, I'm a controversial guy, but let's be real. You've thought about that, Jim. You know they're hideous. Producer Nate, you know they're hideous. You guys don't have to comment. That's okay. I just know your silence is your confirmation. Like, thank you, Steve, for speaking for America and American men and American women that want to lean into femininity, and it's okay to be a model on a Sports Illustrated magazine, not an obese woman on a Sports Illustrated magazine. That's why.
6: No, she's great. Great.
2: She is great. And you know what, Jim? She's also Republican, clearly, from Florida, registered Republican. You know darn well she voted for DeSantis. And I'm pretty certain she voted for Donald Trump.
6: I believe that she is what young women need as a role model because there's who else on the conservative side anyway.
2: Well, there's not. And what's happened is many of these younger women today that are attractive, that were told, no, you can't look like that because you'll body shame someone else because you are fit. And now some of these women like Sydney Sweeney, like Sadie Sink, like Tate McRae and others are saying, wait a minute. Why shouldn't I put a bathing suit on? Why shouldn't I have a lingerie company? Why shouldn't I? Because here's the reality, Jim and Producer Nate, is conservative women, and science backs me up on this. Okay, I was reading an article in Psychology Today, and science weighs in. Conservative women just look better and are more attractive than liberal women. And that is research that has been done by science, by Psychology Today. Do you guys agree with that?
6: I agree with that, Steve, because you mentioned the eyes of Clancy and how dark they are. You look at the eyes of these conservative women, like Sydney Sweeney, she just looks beautiful, she looks sincere and honest, and that's what I like. You know what they say, the eyes are the window to the soul.
2: Yeah, no, absolutely. And here's the thing. The reason the left hates her is, number one, she's a beautiful woman. She's an actress. She's successful. She did the jeans commercial. They tried to say she was a racist because she's blonde hair, blue eyes, and she says she has good jeans. But, you know, she was talking about her jeans being her physique and things of that nature. Everybody knows that. But the hideous liberal women of today are jealous of her. Now she's launched this lingerie. She's leaning into the traditional notions of 1980s, 1990s, early 2000s femininity. There's nothing wrong with that. It's opening the door for other women to say, hey, it's okay to be sexy, right? It's okay to be a swimsuit model on the Sports Illustrated magazine, because you guys will remember it wasn't so long ago that they were putting very overweight women on the Sports Illustrated magazine in bikinis. And let's be real, who the hell wants that?
7: Look, I agree with you 100% to a point. There are some, you know, liberal women that are beautiful. I think Caitlin Collins is a pretty lady, for instance, from CNN.
2: Ugh, but
7: hold on. But their attitude,
2: makes them
7: their
2: ugly.
7: Ideology makes them disgustingly ugly.
2: That's a good analogy. Yes, maybe their physical attributes, and they do have attractiveness, but their attitude, their behavior, their ideologies makes them ugly, makes them hideous. I think that's a very good analogy, Producer Nate. There's the truth of it. When we come back, we're going to talk a little bit more about this. I'm going to get some help from the audience and open up phone lines now. 702-866-6700. Men, even ladies, I'm asking you, isn't it okay to be sexy for your man? Isn't it okay for a woman to lean into the traditional notions of femininity like in the 80s, 90s, and early 2000s? Isn't that okay? I can tell you this, I have a beautiful wife. My wife is gorgeous. She looks good in a bathing suit. She looks good in her birthday suit. And I will tell you this, she's nice, kind, giving, generous. She is fantastic. Our home, you can eat off the floor. She's one of the best cooks you'll ever. I'll put her up against Gordon Ramsay any day of the week. And she leans into traditional values, traditional femininity of the 80s, 90s, early 2000s, because number one, she's smart, she's conservative, she is Christian, and she understands her value. No, it's not her looks, but let's be real. Why not embrace sexiness and femininity, because we're losing that today. We've been told that it's okay to see transgenders that are overweight in Calvin Klein underwear commercials, and that's going to sell underwear. You've seen them. You've seen grossly overweight women that are taking hormones and they have full-on beards, and they're dressed in Calvin Klein underwear, and that's supposed to sell underwear. Ladies, I'm not leaving you out, because back in the day, Mark Wahlberg, okay, really attractive guy, in great shape, he was sporting Calvin Klein's, and he was a Calvin Klein model, and all you women were goo goo gaga and wanted your men to wear Calvin Klein's because Mark Wahlberg did something to you. It sent a shiver up your leg. Let's just be intellectually honest here. So I say congratulations, Cindy Sweeney. Congratulations, Sadie Sink. Congratulations, Tate McRae and others that are leaning into femininity. We lost it for a time. It's now coming back. Am I wrong? I don't think I'm wrong. I'd love to hear your opinion. Phone lines are open, 702-866-6700. I'm Steve Sanchez. We'll be right back.

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6: Groundbreaking talk for a nation on the brink. 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
0: Hey, Producer Nate, I'm just, you know, I'm going by science. I mean, the left tells us not to argue with science. That's science. And look, psychology today, I wouldn't say is a conservative rag, okay? Psychology today looked at science and they did these research studies, and it explains why political conservatives hold a beauty advantage, okay? Basically, what they're saying is conservative women are much better looking and a lot more happy than liberals, than their counterparts. I'm sorry if that offends. And they even did, the New York Post did a story on this under its fashion and beauty section, and it even basically said that AI finds conservative women more attractive and happier in photos. So Sydney Sweeney's leaning into her beauty. She's leaning into the notion of 1980s, 1990s, early 2000s femininity. The jeans commercial, now her lingerie. Hey, who doesn't want their wife wearing lingerie? And if your wife is telling you that's not necessary and she wants to come to bed in a sweatshirt and you know, cream on the face, then I got news for you. She's wrong. Now, I know I'm going to upset some people, but so be it. I was in marriage ministry for many, many years, my wife and I both, and we would sit with couples, and we would tell couples that it is important to do the things that you did in the beginning when you were courting each other, dating early on in your marriage. That doesn't stop because you've been married 20 or 30 years. You continue to do things. Men as well. Take care of yourself. Have good hygiene. Clip your freaking toenails. Those things need to be done. It goes both ways. But I decided to talk about this because Sydney Sweeney's in the news again, and I am just going to give you what most people don't want to hear. It's called the truth, and it's not the truth how I see it. It is just the truth. You have AI confirming what I'm saying. You got Psychology Today confirming what I'm saying, and this is why the hideous liberal women of the left are jealous over Sydney Sweeney, not only because she's beautiful, but she's leaning into the traditional notions of women the way it used to be back in the day, and there's nothing wrong with that. I mean, there was a time when Victoria's Secret had very attractive models. Then they went down this road where it was the 600-pound sisters being literally Victoria's Secret models. Who the hell wants to buy lingerie at that point? I'm sorry. Look, I'm preaching to myself. I was 64 pounds heavier 8 months ago, and I made a decision. We've got to make decisions for our own lives. I'm not trying to put anybody down, but these liberal women keep screaming, and they're saying Sweeney is a slut, and she's this, and she's that. And I'm thinking, are you looking at Hollywood, at some of these liberal, hideous women? Cardi B and Megan Thee Stallion and all these others. They're literally humping the stage at the VH1 Music Awards, and they look hideous. But you say nothing about that. Nothing about that. No, there's a double standard, but there's a new sheriff in town. No, it's not Kevin McMahill. It's Steve Sanchez. There's a new sheriff in town. There's a new sheriff mornings from 9 to noon. And I'm going to tell you things that are going to make you happy, sad, angry. I am going to talk about things that nobody dares to talk about. You think about it, just nobody dares to talk about it. All right, let's go ahead and get down to business. First up this morning is Nigel from England, but he is in Las Vegas. Nigel, welcome to the show.
7: Steve, a very good morning to you. May I just say I echo all your comments and thoughts about beautiful women. And my wife is a 90-pound pocket rocket who... dresses to kill, her hygiene, her strength, her passion, her beauty, and she looks amazing. And I'm just really fed up with all this woke left nonsense to try and pull down women who look great and guys who look great because they're jealous and it shouldn't be done. It's disgraceful. It really pees me off, to put it bluntly, Steve.
0: No, I agree with you, Nigel, and I'm glad you said that because it's true. And, you know, for so many years, the left, especially probably over the last 20, definitely over the last 10, you know, liberals have tried to shame people for going to the gym and being in shape and being swimsuit models, leaning into the traditional femininity of the 80s, 90s, early 2000s, and, you know, shamed people and saying, you can't do that because that body shames someone else. Well, maybe that person that is in shape didn't want to eat the Twinkies all day, and the other person that's upset decided they were going to palm down some ding-dongs and Twinkies. I don't know what to say, but I am going to fight back because, look, I don't know Sydney Sweeney, but I'm going to let her do what she wants to do. She's a conservative, and she's coming out saying, hey, you know what? Lay off and back off. Because I'm doing the same things that Brooke Shields did back in the day, Cheryl Teagues did back in the day, Farrah Fawcett back in the day. I mean, let's be real.
7: Yeah, I agree entirely. May I make one other statement about another very important thing today, if I might speak?
0: Absolutely.
7: I would like to offer my sincere condolences to the families of all those 3,000 plus people who were killed in that premeditated, murderous Islamic attack on the United States and the rest of the world. May God bless America. We are with you, and we feel your pain and sorrow, and we will never forget, and the world will never forget, what a terrible day that was in history.
0: Yeah, absolutely. Nigel, you're a true gentleman, and we do appreciate your support of the show. Nigel's been a friend of the show for a long time. Lives in England, but he has a place in Vegas. He's back and forth. Good man. Good man. Conservative man, but more importantly, a man of character. So, yeah, Friday, obviously, is the 25th anniversary of 9/11. It is also my wedding anniversary, to be quite honest with you. We'll talk about that story on Friday, because we've got a lot to talk about when it comes to that very day, for sure. All right, let me talk to you about money for a moment. You may need some. Why? Well, the car went kaploop, and you're like, oh, God. And I got the air conditioning bills, and now the car's on the fritz, and, you know, the traditional banks are not going to help me because my FICO score, my credit score is just not great. What do I do? Call Ed, the old school lender. I've been talking about Ed on my radio show for 10 years. Nobody's talked about Ed as long as Steve Sanchez talked about Ed. 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All you need is a good full-time job, proof of income. That's the only requirement. Oh, of course, you need to be a resident of Nevada, and you need to prove that as well. And Ed can help you. Call him now at 702-613-2153. 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Proof of income is the only requirement. Bad credit, no problem. So if you need money to pay your bookie, you need money for the car repair, you need money fast, Ed is the guy. From $1,000 up to $5,000, Zelled into your account same day. I kid you not. 702-613-2153. Call him now. He's standing by. 702-613-2153. And again, make sure you tell him you heard it right here with Steve Sanchez. We've got a break in front of us. When we come back, we're going to move away from Sydney Sweeney, and we're going to talk about these SpaceX uniforms. And, of course, Apple is going to be releasing its products. We've got to talk about that one as well. Are you an Apple guy or a Droid guy? And when I say guy, gal, you get it. Let's not be politically correct. Come on. We'll be right back.

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1: UNLV. 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
2: Today's the day the 2026 NFL regular season gets underway. After tonight's opener between the Seahawks and Patriots, the normal Thursday night schedule starts tomorrow. For the Las Vegas Raiders, Game 1 is Sunday at Allegiant Stadium against the Miami Dolphins. As has been the case for years, there's not a lot of faith in the Silver and Black, who, according to most sports betting outlets, aren't expected to win more than seven games. UNLV football is looking for their first win streak of the season when they travel to North Texas this weekend. It's the second of three in a row away from Allegiant Stadium for the Rebels. Fun fact, since 2024, UNLV has more road wins than any other college football team. Kickoff set for 12:45 Saturday afternoon on ESPNU. Rude welcome home for the Las Vegas Aviators, who got run over by the Sacramento Rivercats 11-1 on Tuesday night at Las Vegas Ballpark.
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0: Welcome back. Steve Sanchez hanging out with you. Phone lines are open, 702-866-6700, if you'd like to join the conversation. So, Donald Trump, President Trump, revealed the new Space Force uniforms. Now, when you see these, people are having their thoughts in terms of what they look like. They were inspired by Starship Troopers. I don't know if you remember the Starship Troopers, but nevertheless, they look futuristic. In fact, what they look like to me is a modernized space outfit from The Empire Strikes Back. And I am expecting Darth Vader to walk in anytime and saying, "You made things difficult for me, General." Right? I mean, let's be real. Let's be real. They look crappy. I don't like them. Okay? You can say whatever you want. It doesn't matter to me. You didn't sew them. You didn't put them together. You didn't manufacture them. So start getting your little feelings hurt. Okay? Now, some people are saying they look like Nazi Germany. I think you're getting a little out of control. Okay? What was it, Producer Nate? Someone said on our social media comments, they look like what?
1: Yeah, they said that they look like the SS.
0: Yeah, the SS. Yeah,
1: from back in the day.
0: Yeah, people love to throw that Nazi crap around, you know? Shame on them. This just really irritates me when people say, yeah, it looks like the SS. Stop it.
1: But I do agree with you with the whole Star Wars
0: thing. Oh, they look like Star Wars.
1: I'm expecting General Hux to pass by and just be wearing a uniform.
0: Yeah.
1: Ugh.
0: Yeah, they do. I don't
1: like it.
0: No, they look weird, and I wonder if somewhere in the bunkers of NASA, you got freaking Palpatine sitting in there.
2: Young Jedi, you will be sorry.
0: Right?
2: You will die.
0: You will die.
1: Yeah, they, not my flavor.
0: No, not my flavor.
1: Don't like them.
0: Now, I understand it is the Space Force. It's a new branch of, really, in essence, our military. So I get it. We're going with that space look. And I guess, hell, we just need to embrace it because we're in modern times. I mean, good God, here in a minute, we're going to talk about the big news. Yes, we're talking about the big day. And no, it's not the GOP midterm convention, which we will be talking about in the next hour. It's Apple. Apple, in 25 minutes, will announce its new products. And Apple has a brand new CEO. And let's be real. It's technology. We're embracing it. And someone that tries to tell me that they're not embracing it, then you can't be a hypocrite to say I don't embrace technology when you spend all day on ChatGPT. Okay? That's technology. When you look around and you see driverless taxis, driverless Teslas, that's technology. When you look at what is probably going to be the new Apple flip phone that is going to be $3,000, then you're embracing technology because the thing flips, it folds, it goes into your pocket, it does FaceTime, it's something out of a freaking Jetsons cartoon. So when we poke fun at these Space Force uniforms, maybe the joke's on us because we are in fact in the era of technology, right? And Space Force, last time I checked, is embracing technology in a whole other way. Am I wrong? I don't think I'm wrong. But let's talk about Apple for a moment. Apple is set to release, there's no guarantee, there's a lot of rumors, the most anticipated phone of the century, and that is the foldable phone, where you can actually open up the phone and it turns into a big screen, fold it, put it in your pocket, and it's comfortable, etc. Now, Apple's been playing with our emotions for years regarding this. Samsung a couple of years ago said, I'm going to go ahead and do one, and they do a pretty good phone, Samsung. But I will tell you this, my engineer who's listening, Producer Nate, and others that have a Droid phone, let's be intellectually honest. You're just not part of the cool kid club yet because Apple just blows Droids away. Sorry, Apple blows Droids away. Now, you may say, how dare you? Well, let's just be real. It's true. Apple looks cool, a lot more user-friendly. Let's be intellectually honest. So, I'm going to get your help here in a moment. I'm going to open up phone lines. I'm going to ask you, what do you use? Is it an iPhone? Is it a Droid? Is it a Samsung? What are your thoughts on Apple as a whole? Some people love Apple. Some people hate Apple. We'll find that out here in a moment. But here's my bigger issue. And it's not just Apple, it's Samsung, and it's all the other ones. The the price. Should we be paying $3,000 for a phone? Because at the end of the day, it is a phone. Now, granted, a lot of people don't like to take calls anymore. You know, we like to screen calls, right? We get spam calls, we get solicitations. I'm a business, so I can't tell you, I can't begin to tell you how many funding calls I get. Okay? And now they've gotten very sneaky where it looks like a person's calling you. So you answer the phone. Hello, this is Steve. Steve, how are you? They kind of tricked me for a moment. I'm like, who is this? Oh, yeah, I wanted to know if you needed $750,000 for your fund, your business. I can get, right? I mean, you know what I'm talking about. But $3,000 for a phone, but I guess it's more than just a phone. It's a text message device. It's a computer. It's all kinds of crap. It's a photo album. What are your thoughts on this? We got to talk about this. We really have to talk about this when we come back. But the phone lines are open if you want to be part of the program. 702-866-6700. What kind of phone do you use? Are you excited about Apple, or is this just getting out of control where we're now paying $3,000 more than the cost of a laptop for an actual phone? We're going to talk about that and more when we come back.

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0: All right, welcome back. Steve Sanchez with you on this Wednesday edition of the program. Big day today, and no, it is not the midterm GOP convention, which is a big day. The big day is Apple. Apple is coming out with their products. Now, you may say, Steve, that means nothing to me. Well, to people that communicate and are in business, it means everything. And let's be intellectually honest. You're buying phones. Don't pretend that you're not. Don't pretend you're not with Verizon or T-Mobile and you're on a family plan and you buy your kids when they become a freshman in high school. They're so excited. You're taking them down to the technology store and they're picking out the phone and their color and they're just stoked. And let's be real. We communicate this way. People that are on hold right now, I guarantee you're not calling from a landline. People that are on hold right now on this show, and I'm looking at the screen, I guarantee you you're not calling from a landline. You're calling from a cell phone, and it is either an Apple or it's a Droid, because those are the only two that pretty much own the industry. Apple really has the market cornered, but Samsung, Google, and these others are number two for sure, and they have a market share as well. But the price tag is what I want to discuss, because here at 10 a.m. in Cupertino, California, Apple will do their annual showcase, and they'll talk about the products that they have. They've got a new CEO, Tim Cook, retired. And so how much will this be, especially for that fold phone? A lot of people, and myself included, would like that fold phone. Why? Because I'm in business. I am a broadcaster. I'm a content creator. So I use these things as tools. I'm just not liking the $3,000 price tag that it is being rumored that will associate itself with the phone. And I guess my question to you is $3,000 just too much for a phone, or... is it appropriate based on what it does, based on the phone call aspect, the text messaging, the video gaming, the movie watching streaming, the content creation, the photo album, the music? Now you can pretty much listen to Amazon Music or Spotify on your phone. Apple was the granddaddy of that because they came out with the iPod, and then they decided to make a phone that had the iPod component, and it changed the way people use phones. Let's be real. Apple was the purveyor of that. So how do you see this? How do you view this? Let's go ahead and get down to business. We're going to move to Joe in Flagstaff, Arizona. You're up next. Welcome to the show.
1: Yeah. Oh, is your whole show about image?
0: No, what's on your mind? What's on your mind?
1: Okay, well, like you were saying, at the beginning, everybody dresses for success. That doesn't indicate their intelligence, Steve, what they look like.
0: Never said about intelligence. Okay? What else?
1: Well, I'm just saying, look at the presentation, look how they are. It's all about fluff. In my book, I buy what's you know, needed and achieved. I mean, you see the context of everybody that sits there and looks at somebody in a three-piece suit and somebody that might be like Einstein that wears that, and they'll say, ooh, that man's success. He's intelligent. Look at this other guy. He's an old man. He's on the end. He's a bum.
0: Everything you're saying, we didn't talk about today. You must have been listening to a different show. What I talked about today, and if you'd like to comment on it, is it okay for women to lean into femininity as they did in the 80s, 90s, and early 2000s? Because liberal women, who typically are hideous, are telling women they can't do that. And that's what I was asking. I didn't say anything about three-piece suits and any of that stuff. So that's my question. Is it or isn't it?
1: I want to tell you our connection is very poor, but that's okay.
0: You must be on a Droid. You must be on a Droid.
1: Okay. But as far as the phones are concerned and the impression that I hear people in their conversations, you know, it's about this image and what really is necessary and what isn't. People a lot of times buy stuff, and I've seen it. They'll go into hock for it just so it's impressive.
0: Yeah, and that's ridiculous. That I agree with you.
1: Self-esteem.
0: I agree with you on that. People literally, to compete with the Joneses, will put themselves in debt. And that's what I was asking. So let me ask you this. So now we're on the same page, Joe. So let me ask you this. If this Apple phone costs $3,000, do you think that's a ridiculous price tag to pay for a phone?
1: Yeah, the whole concept is, but somebody will do it. Why does somebody pay $5,000 for a seat at the NFL Super Bowl?
0: Yeah, very true.
1: Why do they do these things?
0: Very true.
1: They can't afford to get their food, but they'll go in the hawk and charge it and do this. I don't understand it.
0: What do you think it
1: is? I'm not that way, thank God.
0: Why is it, do you think? I'm asking you, you're a seasoned individual. Why do you think people max their cards to go spend, you know, $5,000-$10,000 to go watch the Raiders or a wrestling event or, you know, spend $3,000 on a phone? Do you think it is to make themselves feel better? What do you think it is?
1: My personal opinion is all about self-esteem and the ability to say, well, you know what, I can do the same thing as that individual that's never going to feel the repercussions of spending that kind of money.
0: Mm-hmm.
1: They want to be equal. This is a ludicrous world, Steve.
0: So basically what you're saying, it's kind of like idolatry in a way, right?
1: I'm sorry, I didn't catch it. Like I said, the connection.
0: No, that's okay. What I'm saying is that what you're saying, in essence, it could be looked at as idolatry in a way, correct?
1: It's the same thing. Let me ask you something, okay?
0: Yeah.
1: And we'll just pull away from it just now.
0: Yeah, yeah.
1: Our president of the United States wants all this stuff out there.
0: Mm-hmm.
1: Why is he doing it? He wants generations after generations to remember me. Look at me, look at me, look at me. It's the same shit.
0: Yeah, yeah. No, I see what you're saying. I do. I see what you're saying. Point well taken, Joe and Flagstaff. Point well taken. Joe's been a friend of the show for many moons. Joe will poke the bear. That's the truth. But Joe makes some sense. And I liked what Joe did say pertaining to people going into hock and in debt to compete with the Joneses. Joe's right in that regard. People will go buy a car they can't afford because they want to be, look at me. They will go buy a purse or a watch that they can't afford because they're like, look at me. They'll go get into a house that they can't afford because it's like, look at me. They'll go to, and Joe's absolutely correct, they will go max out their credit cards to go to a Super Bowl game, but yet their kids go without. Joe, I think you're on to something. Good call. Good call. Phone lines are open, 702-866-6700 is how you join the conversation. What's on your mind? Give me a call. Do you agree or do you not agree with some of this? Are you a Apple head or do you like Droid or does it just not matter to you? Well, it should, because the cell phone in your hand is either an Apple or it's a Droid, and they did cost money, and they're getting more expensive. Is this good for the economy, or is this just good for the companies? I'm Steve Sanchez. We'll be right back.

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right, welcome back. Steve Sanchez, the first hour has flown by. Now, coming up in an hour or two, we're going to talk about the midterm convention. It does start today. I got Guy Nora joining us in the bottom of the next hour as well, talking about regime change, sanctions in Iran. We got a big, busy show for you later in hour three. Here we go again with the 25th Amendment. The left just knows not what to do. I got an idea to my leftist friends. How about creating some policies that will help people financially? Speaking of financial, give me 10 seconds because I'm going to say something here I normally wouldn't say on the air. I spent 25 years in the financial world, and I've seen exactly how all of this plays out. And I'm telling you, there is going to be a globalist engineering of the stock market. That's not opinion, that's experience. Again, I was 25 years in the financial world. So here's what I'm going to tell you. You need education, information that provides you solutions. Spoke earlier, or actually yesterday, about some books that I have. And I'm going to give out two more today. The book is called Retire with Leverage with the Big Banking Global Cabal and the Wall Street Casino Hope You Never Figure Out. Now, this is from author and financial educator Rick Geiler. This book is going to give you solutions, but you have to act fast. Look, I'm not telling you to panic. I'm telling you, you need to pay attention. You need to pay attention when it comes to your money. There is a stock market crash coming. Again, that's not opinion, that's experience. I spent a lot of time in that world. I want to make sure that I give two of these books away, at least in this hour. I may give another book away in the later part of the show. But if you want to change your financial life, protect your 401k, your retirement plan, your IRA, the next two callers that call 877-983-7233 will get that book sent out to them for free. The number is 877-983-7233. It's a special hotline we have set up for our show. You leave your info. If you are the first two callers that call that, you get the book. Again, the book is called Retire with Leverage with the Big Banking Global Cabal and the Wall Street Casino Hope You Never Figure Out. And I'm going to tell you what it is. They're globally, they're engineering a takedown of the stock market. Trust me. Number once again is 877-983-7233. Good luck to the next two callers. You'll get that book sent out to you ASAP. All right, we got a break. We've got news, and then you better stick around for hour number two. I'm Steve Sanchez. Don't go away.

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4: Breaking news this hour at Town Hall. I'm Bob Agnew in Washington. The U.S. military says it destroyed five Iranian oil tankers on Tuesday in a response to the latest attacks on its warships. The latest burst of back-and-forth strikes moving both sides closer to open hostility.
5: Following the American strikes, Iran launched missiles toward U.S. targets in Jordan, according to Iranian state-run media. Jordan's military said its air defense systems intercepted 18 ballistic missiles launched toward its territories, and two others fell in places where no one lives. No casualties were reported. The latest strikes are part of a dual economic and military approach by President Donald Trump to bring an end to the war. The Trump administration on Tuesday also imposed sanctions on additional elements of Iran's aviation industry, targeting more than two dozen commercial and private airlines in a new push to isolate Tehran from its remaining trading partners. Bernie Bennett, Washington.
4: Republican Johnson.

0: Everyone, Jennifer Homedy.
1: This is certainly very tragic. You would not think riding in a van to clean an airplane that this would happen.
0: And five cleaning workers were killed when the jet careened off of the runway into their vehicle. More at Town Hall.
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4: 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If you thought we had finally beat the summer heat, well, think again. Just days after a mild Labor Day weekend, the heat, it's back on. The National Weather Service issuing another extreme heat warning, this one for Thursday, forecasting dangerously hot late season conditions for Las Vegas with daytime highs between 105 and 110 degrees. August, it started out really hot, and the month itself, it set a new record with an average daily temperature of 96.3 degrees, making it the hottest August on record for Las Vegas ever. Southern Nevada began the month with the hottest day of the year so far, 115 degrees. That happened on August 1st, with three extreme heat warnings being issued throughout the month. Monsoonal moisture, almost non-existent so far this season, which runs June through September. Speaking of the heat, the extreme heat of the Mojave Desert killing more people here in Southern Nevada than ever before. One of the reasons given, thousands living in Clark County without air conditioning. A recent federal study reports more than 6,700 households here in the Las Vegas area are without working AC, which is causing more deaths, according to the Clark County Coroner. And Southern Nevada has one of the highest rates of millennial renters in the country. That study from RentCafe.com says nearly 57% of all renters here in the Vegas Valley are millennials, born between 1981 and 1996, placing Las Vegas sixth on the list. L.A., it's number one. Southern Nevada went into the COVID-19 pandemic in 2020 as both an affordable place to rent as well as buy, but housing has become more expensive since then due to a number of factors, including the shortage of land to develop, a slowdown in construction, and wage stagnation. Take AM 670 with you wherever you go. 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
0: He's the Don of Las Vegas. He's Steve Sanchez.
3: I know that guy.
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5: Thank you, Greg Erringer. Steve Sanchez with you, hour two here in front of us. So today, or at least tonight, is night one of the GOP convention. This is the first midterm convention in the history of the Republican Party, of any party. They've never had one. So tonight, of course, there's going to be a kickoff. President Trump and others speaking about the fate of the United States of America. Now, here's what I've got to share with you, and we're going to talk about this. In fact, we have Pat Cassell in Dallas right now as we speak. He'll be joining us tomorrow, giving us full reports of what went down night one, which will be tonight. What are we really battling at the midterm convention? What are we really battling? And I'll tell you what we're battling. We're battling DSA. Democratic Socialists of America. That's what we're battling. Make no mistake, that's what we're battling. There is an ideology that is now resonating in America, DSA. And let's just talk about Colin Kaepernick for a moment. He has crawled back out from under a rock to celebrate democratic socialism. Okay, he basically has claimed that New York Mayor Mamdani has made him want to vote, that it inspires him, that DSA inspires him. It's not the only person that it's inspiring. And make no mistake, this is why the midterm convention is happening, because the left is fixated on DSA, and some are biting into it. Now, some will say, Steve, these candidates really don't have an opportunity to win any election in November. Not so fast. Not so fast. I was talking to my friends at Newsmax. In fact, I'll be on at Newsmax at 1:30 Pacific Standard Time on Ike Wingate's show, so you may want to join us on Newsmax. But not so fast. Even my friend Finnerty last night covered this on his TV show on Newsmax. Abdul al-Sayed. Should we be concerned about Abdul al-Sayed? Yes, we should be concerned about this terrorist sympathizer in Michigan. Want me to tell you why? Here's the truth. Right now, he's up 47% to Mike Rogers, 43%. That means if this poll is accurate, and let's be real, polls are accurate many times. Sometimes they're not. Sometimes they're skewed. We've seen that. You know it. I know it. But right now, as much as I don't want it to be, this is where it's at. 47 to 43%, Mike Rogers will be speaking at the midterm convention. Okay, he will be speaking at it. That's a problem. That's very problematic to have a DSAer in the United States Senate. I'm not going to say that's going to happen because we're still 2 months away from the midterm election. But as it stands, that's the poll. You can believe it or you don't have to believe it. Let's look at Penny Flanagan to Tatoya, Minnesota. She's 44% to 42%. This is the woman who openly wears T-shirts pertaining to trans kids. She is a DSAer as well. As well. So what are you saying, Steve Sanchez? Should we be concerned? Well, sure you should be concerned. You should never take any election for granted. But I'm not the only one saying this. I'm talking about messaging. How do you counter the message to DSA? You counter it with the truth. See, the Republicans are not doing an effective job talking about what they're going to do differently. You just can't be on the defensive okay? You know, when DSA is throwing stuff out, you just can't be on the defensive. You have to be on the offensive as well in order to win. I'm hoping that this midterm convention does just that, because this stuff is happening. You can pretend it doesn't exist, but it does exist, and we've got to be very cautious. We have got to warn the public pertaining to this. Now, James Tallarico, he's also leading, not by a lot, but by about a percent in Texas, of all places. This is the guy that has denied that Jesus is the only way. He says Allah leads to the same truth as Jesus, and he is wrong with a capital W. And this guy is leading Paxton by a percent in a place like Texas? Why is this? This is a real fruitcake we've got here. He's talked about God being binary. I mean, he is. He's nuttier than a freaking fruitcake you get from your grandma at Christmas. Okay? Just the truth. Why is this? Why are we seeing this growth in these areas of DSA? Because they are hitting emotional buttons that people can't help but feel. Groceries, gas. It's a big deal. It's a huge deal. And Americans are thinking about that as they prepare themselves for November. Let me open up phone lines. If you'd like to be part of the program, 702-866-6700. If you'd like to join us, 702-866-6700 is how you join the conversation. Will you be watching the midterm convention? It starts tonight. It will end tomorrow night. I am being told by my sources in D.C., in and around the White House, being told by the Nevada GOP and, you know, our good friend Patrick Cassell, who happens to be the senior advisor to Chairman Michael McDonald, the Nevada GOP, what's going on, and that this midterm convention, in fact, will deliver the message, the counterpunch to DSA. That's what I'm being told. And I will be watching for you on your behalf in the event that you don't watch it. And then we'll be addressing it tomorrow. I cannot get away from these polls, because these polls are, well, I'm going to be straight with you. They're real. And they can't be dismissed out of arrogance. Do not dismiss polls due to arrogance. Just please don't do that. That's what I'm telling you. You just cannot do that. Please. Begging you not to do that. All right. We're going to get ready to take a break here in a moment. Lots more to talk about. In fact, I'm going to give you a chance to win some Renaissance Festival tickets in this hour of the program. So make sure you keep your ear here. We got a lot to cover in today's show. We got Guy Nora joining us at the bottom of the hour. And again, we will be giving away some Renaissance tickets. That is going to be happening on October 9th. And it is going to be the Age of Chivalry, is what they're saying. It's good. It's a great time. It's a good time. So we'll talk about that. So again, keep your ear here so that you have a chance to win a four-pack, family four-pack. And I'll be giving some of those away just a little bit later in the show. If you'd like to be part of the conversation, once again, phone lines are open, 702-866-6700. That's how you join us, 702-866-6700. What do you want to hear from the Republicans during this convention? What is necessary for you? Now, you may be a nonpartisan listening. You may be a registered Republican listening. You may be a Democrat right now listening, and you are not certain what you're going to do in November. Everything is hanging on the messaging from the Republican Party on how they're going to fix gas and groceries and all the other things that are being that you're being affected by. What do you want to hear from these people tonight at the first ever midterm GOP convention? We're going to talk a lot about that when we come back from break. Again, 702-866-6700 is how you join me. Phone lines are open. Quick break. And when we come back, a lot more to talk about and your calls. I'm Steve Sanchez. Don't go away.

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0: Welcome back. Steve Sanchez with you on this Wednesday edition of the program. Lots to talk to. Joining us in the next segment will be our good friend, Guy Nora. We're going to talk about the midterm convention that starts tonight. And, of course, we've got a lot of Iran things to talk about. It's a serious time. We've got a couple months before this midterm election. And we have got to counterpunch, but we have got to be on the offensive as well. And I think that's what this GOP convention is going to be all about, is the counter messaging of the DSA messaging that's being sold as sexy and necessary. This is going to be the Republicans' opportunity to combat that. All right, I spoke earlier about some free tickets to the Renaissance Festival. Now, this is going to be on October 9th, Friday, October 9th. And the Renaissance Festival is at Sunset Park. It's the 32nd annual Age of Chivalry. Producer Nate, the Renaissance Festivals are fantastic, right?
1: Super awesome.
0: Yeah, you get the turkey legs, you get people dressing up out there, and Las Vegas does a fantastic Renaissance Festival. Now, I have a four-pack of tickets to give away right now, but it is going to be caller number six that'll score those tickets. If you call 702-866-6700 right now and you are caller number six, I will give you a four-pack of Renaissance Festival tickets for Friday, October 9th at Sunset Park. That is caller number six. So 702-866-6700. Call now, 702-866-6700. Caller number six will score those tickets, and I might see you out there because it is a fantastic time. There is no question about it. And who doesn't like a good turkey leg? Who doesn't like to get transformed back to the Renaissance? And let's be real, Las Vegas knows how to do it up, right? Producer Nate, it's always fun. It's always a good time. Always a great time.
1: Very good time.
0: All right, maybe we need to have the GOP dress up in Renaissance gear for this convention. Maybe that, and they can walk out with turkey legs and take back America. Because goodness gracious, we are in a time in history, right? We are in a time in history where America needs saving. Not a savior, because we only know there's one savior that can save the world. I'm talking about the saving of the way our framers, our founders had the vision for the country in terms of the freedoms and those types of things. And let's be real, those things are slowly slipping away. We've been talking about that extensively. If you joined us in the first hour of the show, we were talking about femininity and how the liberal left, the hideous women of the left, hate sexy, hate bombshells, hate conservative women, getting into the 1980s, 1990s, early 2000s femininity. They loathe it. They absolutely loathe it. All along, they support men and women's sports and these types of things. These are the things that the GOP needs to embrace and speak about at the convention. You need to come out and say it is not okay in any sense for a man to believe he is a woman and play in women's sports. In no circumstance is it okay for a man who identifies as a woman to go into the women's restrooms while your young girl is using the restroom at Target. There is no need for that. Why is this difficult? It shouldn't be difficult. These are some of the things that need to be discussed. We need to not be teaching Islam in our public schools. Hell, if you're going to teach the tenets of Islam, then you better start teaching the tenets of Christianity, which founded this country. This country was founded on the tenets of Christianity. That's why the pilgrims made their way here. They were escaping religious persecution. Read a history book. Not the history books that are trying to be rewritten to give you a woke existence of the country. For goodness sakes. For goodness sakes. This stuff has got to stop. We need to talk about why capitalism still works. It's the engine that built America. But not only why it works, Republicans at the convention tonight need to say how we're going to make it work for you, right? And wouldn't you agree, ladies and gents? This is what needs to be said. The Republicans need to come out and say, look, capitalism built this country. And we have policies that are going to have capitalism work for you. We're going to do this and this and this and this. Not empty promises. Not that this is the golden age. Not this is the greatest thing since sliced bread. Because people aren't stupid. People see what they're paying at the gas pump. People know what their receipt says at the grocery store. So let's not pretend and insult people that gas and groceries aren't out of control. The American public wants a solution. And democratic socialists are not the solution. Don't you understand? They are not the solution. But if we don't counter that silliness that they are selling, freaking snake oil that they're selling, then if you hear things enough and you witness things enough, they start becoming truth to you. This is why I've always told people that I work with, political clients and other clients, frequency in your message gives you the win. Always has, always will. If you don't have frequency and your message isn't being seen or heard in front of people on a constant, forget it. This is what I'm trying to tell you. I mean, good God, friends. It's not difficult. And I know the Republicans have it in them. They just need to loosen their tie knot a little bit. They need to loosen the tie. It's too tight. Loosen the tie a little bit. Roll up your sleeves. Speak from your heart. And share that message of hope that the country's always had. Hope wins. Capitalism wins. Giving people more of their money with less taxes wins. Keeping our streets safe in America wins. Becoming energy independent wins. Always has and always will. That is the message that needs to be screamed from the podiums of the midterm convention starting tonight. Do you agree? Yes, no, why or why not? Phone lines are open, 702-866-6700. Oh, believe me, the country wants safety. They don't want Iran having a nuke. They don't want Iran having a nuke. When we come back, we're going to talk about that with Ghinora. And also about gas and groceries and all the other things that matter to you. All right, we got a winner for the four-pack of tickets to the Renaissance Festival, Age of Chivalry, 32nd annual, by the way. It'll be at Sunset Park on Friday, October 9th. We've got Chris from Las Vegas is the winner. Congratulations, Chris. We appreciate you listening to AM 670 KMZQ, specifically the Steve Sanchez Show. And we hope you have a great time. Here's the only thing I'm going to ask of you. When you get out there, take some pictures, put them up on the socials, tag me on Instagram. I love to see people out there having a good time. And who knows? I may see you out there walking around with a big turkey leg in my hand. We'll see. But again, congrats to Chris from Las Vegas. All right, we got a break in front of us. We got bills to pay. Calls on hold. Stay put. I see you. We are going to get to you. But first, we've got this break. When we come back, our weekly contributor, our very good friend, Ghinora, will be joining us. I'm Steve Sanchez. Don't go away.

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4: Rude welcome home for the Las Vegas Aviators, who got run over by the Sacramento Rivercats 11-1 on Tuesday night at Las Vegas Ballpark. Today's the day the 2026 NFL regular season gets underway. After tonight's opener between the Seahawks and Patriots, the normal Thursday night schedule starts tomorrow. For the Las Vegas Raiders, Game 1 is Sunday at Allegiant Stadium against the Miami Dolphins. As has been the case for years, there's not a lot of faith in the Silver and Black, who, according to most sports betting outlets, aren't expected to win more than seven games. UNLV football is looking for their first win streak of the season when they travel to North Texas this weekend. It's the second of three in a row away from Allegiant Stadium for the Rebels. Fun fact, since 2024, UNLV has more road wins than any other college football team. Kickoff set for 12:45 Saturday afternoon on ESPNU.
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0: All right, welcome back. Steve Sanchez with you on this Wednesday edition of the program. Phone lines are open, 702-866-6700. Before we bring our weekly contributor, Guy Nora, on, let's go ahead and take a couple of calls that have been on hold for quite some time. We've got Steven, you're next. Welcome to the show. Talk to me, Steven.
1: It's art.
0: Okay.
2: Hi, Steve. How are you today?
0: Very good, Art. What's on your mind?
2: Okay. Three things I think that I've been dealing with people that are worried. One, they want security. Two, you've got to get control of some of these gas prices. They don't believe that Trump isn't doing enough. And three, the medical costs are skyrocketing. Last week, when I talked to you, I didn't mention that I got to go see J.D. Vance speak at the Venetian on Monday. He got, unbelievable, everybody stood up and applauded, blah, blah, blah. I wasn't so convinced. But the thing is, that I'm also very worried about Iran, because you keep on talking about, and I agree with you, the last couple months, it's got to end, and we got to win. So, Iran is winning right now a political war, and if they're going to go tit for tat, it's going to be a terrible situation. And most people that I talk to don't believe that we're winning. Whatever the bolsterist of the Republican Party and Donald always says, we're close. Okay, let's make it real close. And the last comment is this. Iran's bombing everybody except Israel. Why? Because they know Israel is going to do something immediately. So if that doesn't show the higher-ups in the U.S. military that they're ready, Iran, for a long-term thing, if we do this tit-tat, that I think that Guy Nora will say the same thing that I said. Yeah. So until we see some tangible things, we can move that 2 or 3% to in all these states.
0: Thanks, Steve. Art, great call. Thank you. Great call, and I agree. And so with that said, let's bring the man of the hour on that has the info that we need, and that's our weekly contributor and our very good friend, Guy Nora. Guy, welcome to the program. Now, that was a call. His name is Art. He's Jewish. He has connections with Israel. He's quite concerned over Iran. We got sanctions. What do you make of all of this, Guy? Where are we at? We know we can count on you to give us some truth.
3: Yeah, just like we've always said before, this is a very, very stubborn and suicidal bunch of people. So it's a lot harder to have an impact. And what 47 years have shown us is that the sanctions don't make a difference. There is one thing that is actually giving me a lot of encouragement right now. First of all, when it comes to any military fraction, as they call it, kinetic action, every time they do one, we do 10x. Right? So they know that no matter what they do, there's gonna be retaliation on our part, and that we're gonna hit them hard. But we're not gonna get into the trick of getting into a war with them and having them claim that they won just because they survived. So, what I would have told our administration, 6 months ago, they're doing now, which is they're actually making sure the Iranians understand that they don't get away with anything. First, second, which is something that no one has done before and no one as competent has done before, is that people, and I'm sure your caller knows that, Scott Bessent's on the case. These countries, these organizations, these whatever you want to call them, terrorist groups, no one survives without money. Money is what makes the world go round and everything, right? You got to pay troops, you got to pay for ammunition, you got to pay for guns, you got to pay for spies, you got to pay for your top units so that nobody deserts. Well, Scott Bessent has been very clear. If you are a bank anywhere in the world and I find out that you're dealing with Iran, I'm coming after you.
0: I got to follow up on that with you because, yeah, you're right. And he is definitely flexing the muscle. He's going to be speaking at the GOP convention. So, Guy, let's take a quick break. When we come back, we're in our very long segment, and we want to start right there with Scott Bessent. Radical Islam, Iran, will this be addressed at the GOP convention? We've got our good friend Guy Nora with us. He's got a book coming out, by the way. We're going to talk about that as well. Quick break, and when we come back, Guy Nora, I'm Steve Sanchez. Don't go away.

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0: and get your kicks. Now you don't need the money when you look like that, do you, honey?
1: All right, welcome back. Steve Sanchez hanging out with you. We got our very good friend and weekly contributor, Guy Nora. He's got a book coming out called Not on Our Watch that'll be available October 6th. I'll give you a way on how you can pre-order that here in the next segment. But Guy, when we went to break, we were talking about Scott Bessent, the muscle he brings, the sanctions. We're going to make sure these guys don't even have a crumb of bread to eat. And this is the way you stop these guys, aside from going in with troops and forcing a regime change, which I'll be honest with you, Guy, and you and I have had these conversations. I'm open to that. To me, I think that makes a lot of sense, or am I wrong?
2: Yeah. You know, some of us who have been driven by regime change because that's really a tangible result are open to that. But we have a president who promised the American people he's not going to put boots on the ground. And we know one thing about our president is when he promises something, he sticks to it, as much as people like to say things about him. You know, he promised the American people, especially the ones who send their children to war, which doesn't tend to be your, you know, New York, Upper East Side types or Los Angeles types, right? It's the American people. It's the real people, the flyover people. So that's not going to happen. But what we're seeing, of course, there's always an exception. You never know, right? But in general, he's not going to do that. But I challenge anybody in the audience that's followed this for years and years and years to show me one Secretary of Treasury that has actually made it his mission to stop Iran. Did Yellen do that? Yellen who? Did Rubin do that? Did Paulson do that? No one did that. They just talk the talk. They have a little organization, a counterterrorism within the department, and they kind of have them just watch things here and there. You've got the boss, the man, who is in charge of the pretty much of the American economy, saying, I am going to shut these guys down. And by the way, he is incredibly competent, and I like to call him the silent assassin.
1: Yeah, that's. I think that's a great... Under
2: his incredibly well-dressed style, the guy's just, you know.
1: Okay, so is he going to be talking about this at the GOP convention? He is a speaker. And do you think, Guy, the Republicans really need to do a counterpunch on democratic socialism, and they need to do a counterpunch on talking about the brutal dangers of Islam?
2: Yeah, I think what we're going to see, I hope what we're going to see, is a counterpunch on socialism, because these guys can't help themselves, meaning the DSA. I mean, some of the stuff, like, if you show it, you know. So there's going to be a strong counterpunch on socialism. I don't know what they're going to do with Islam. I really don't. Our administration sends very mixed signals on Islam right now. I mean, they're working with Qatar still. They have good terms with Saudi Arabia. And I'm saying this very disappointingly. It's like our policies in the Levant are exactly the policies that Turkey would want. So, and Turkey is a very well-known sponsor of the Muslim Brotherhood and Islam and so on. So I don't think there's going to be an Islam angle. I think there will be a DSA angle, and there better be a gas and groceries angle. That's all that matters. And I think it's all going to be on the shoulders of the president.
1: Yeah, yeah, because you just can't ignore the problem. I think the problem that the Republicans have, Guy, is they don't talk about the elephant in the room, and that is gas is more expensive, groceries are more expensive, and we've got to have a solution, and we've got to acknowledge that. And that's what they need to do. You know, pretending that it doesn't exist is not a winning strategy. They have got to acknowledge and then say, here's what we're going to do about it. Here's why we make more sense. Here's our ideas. Here's our policies versus this, you know, tax the rich narrative that Democratic Socialists of America make. And I think they're making a huge mistake not talking about Islam. I mean, you have a book coming out, Guy, called Not on Our Watch, that'll be available October 6th. And there is a warning bell that eventually has to be spoken about, and we can't be afraid to speak about these things. Why are we afraid to speak about these things? Is it exactly what you said? We have a relationship with Saudi Arabia. We had a relationship with Qatar, and we don't want to offend. Is that what it is?
2: I think it's too. It's too very, very sadly for me and people like me and people like you who actually understand the threat. It's two things. I think on the one hand, there is this this American left-wing ideology, which actually has taken over everybody and everything. It's just that you don't, you know, Islamophobia, you know, that word, Islamophobia, it means you're racist. It means you're a bad person. It means you're going after a group. So there's this mentality that, unfortunately, the majority of the population still believes. That's the first thing. The second thing is the president and his guys are business people. And there's a heck of a lot of business to be had with all of these monarchies that have got a boatload of money that have promised to invest in the United States, which means Americans are going to have amazing jobs in the next 5 to 7 years. It's not going to happen tomorrow. So it's a weird dance. It's our administration being pragmatic versus guys like you and me that put in pragmatism along with reality, which is that we're never going to change these guys, and they're never going to change how they feel about us. I don't care how much money they send us. So it's a combination. You know, you want to be politically correct and not put yourself in the situation of looking like you're a racist, which is a mistake. And then you have the other thing, which is economically speaking, you know, that's where the money is, and that's where you can do, you know, real estate projects and invest in casinos and all of the things that are very near and dear to the administration and its and most of its high level people. So, you know, I'm not holding my breath on anything about Islam. I hope I'm wrong. You know, it's in Texas. Paxton is really strongly against it. He might say something, but I'm not sure if the whole plan. I think what the plan is, and I do think it is brilliant. I've heard rumors that the president's going to be on the road every day between this convention and the election. If that's true, then you know, no one moves people like the president does. Right. No one gets them out there like the president does. And no one's going to be explaining to them exactly what you're concerned about and I'm concerned about, which is, guys, we've got Venezuela. We're going to bring the price of gas down. The border's closed. Fentanyl deaths shut down. No more child trafficking. Trump accounts. Trump RX. He's just got to go out every single day, which I know he can because he has. That's what's going to save us, period. One man.
1: Yeah, I absolutely believe you're right, Gee. Well, Gee, always a pleasure. I look forward to some of the video stuff that you'll probably be posting today and tomorrow pertaining to the convention that'll start tonight. And, of course, we'll have you on the show next week, and we're going to do our long version starting next week, having Gee Nora on for a full hour starting next week. Gee's schedule and us being new here has prevented us, but next week, Gee, we're going to just roll up our sleeves and get down to business. But Gee, I appreciate it. I'm going to talk to the folks right now about your book and how they can get it, and I do appreciate you taking some time on your busy schedule to hang out with us for a bit this afternoon.
2: And Steve, if you allow me one very quick thing.
1: Yeah.
2: First of all, thank you for your listeners who are following you, and welcome to the new listeners.
1: I appreciate that, Gee, very much. Yeah. Gee Nora, he's always with us. What a gentleman, very good friend of the show, and a mover and shaker. Gee Nora has a unique story. At age 14 and 15, he was fighting the PLO in Lebanon. The PLO are the granddaddies of Hamas and Hezbollah. He wrote a book called Not On Our Watch. It'll be released October 6th. You can pre-order it right now by going to Amazon. Just go on the search engine and put Not On Our Watch by Gee Nora. You'll see it. Pre-order it. Hard copy. It is going to change your life, and it is a modern-day warning of what is happening with the Islamic push right now in this country. You can also check out Gee on his own podcast on YouTube called In Layman's Terms, and follow him on his socials. He's got A lot of video content he drops every day, little nuggets of truth, small 2-3 minute vignettes at Ghinora Official on TikTok and Instagram at Ghinora Official. So check that out as well. And we got a break in front of us. We got bills to pay, and then we will be back and have a couple of minutes of your time, because I got to talk to you about something extremely important, especially with tax time around the corner. Don't go away.

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1: 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I'll see you there.

0: Yeah, welcome back. Steve Sanchez hanging out with you. Lots to do. Busy show. Stick around for hour number three because they're talking about the 25th Amendment again, which is absolutely ridiculous. Always a pleasure to have Guy Nora again. 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That is your PSA. And we have got a break, news, and then hour number three. I'm Steve Sanchez. Don't you dare go away.
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8: Breaking news this hour at Town Hall. I'm Bob Agnew in Washington. The NTSB still trying to get to the bottom of Sunday's deadly Amazon jetliner crash in Miami that left 5 people dead. Chairwoman Jennifer Homedy said today investigators will be interviewing the pilot and co-pilot.
9: We want to hear their account of the accident before we release a readout of the cockpit voice recorder.
8: The plane left 5 people dead when it careened off the runway at Miami-Dade International on Sunday and struck a van carrying a cleaning crew. President Trump takes aim at the fake news as he debunks a story saying he did not visit the World Trade Center site after 9/11. Here's correspondent Laura Winters.
10: Donald, what do you think about all this? You're a developer. 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
11: 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And I hope we attack fast. 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
10: Why do you want to come down here today?
11: I have about 100 men working down here, so just to spur them on. 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
8: Renewed attacks between the U.S. and Iran had oil prices higher and stock prices on the way down today in early trading.
13: I'm Damian Troisi, and this is Markets in a Minute. Stocks fell in morning trading on Wall Street Wednesday as crude oil prices jumped above $100 per barrel. The S&P 500 index fell 0.3%. The Dow fell 363 points, or 0.7%. The Nasdaq Composite fell 0.3%. Crude oil

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2: 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If you thought we had finally beat the summer heat, well, think again. Just days after a mild Labor Day weekend, the heat, it's back on. The National Weather Service issuing another extreme heat warning, this one for Thursday, forecasting dangerously hot late season conditions for Las Vegas with daytime highs between 105 and 110 degrees. August, it started out really hot, and the month itself, it set a new record with an average daily temperature of 96.3 degrees, making it the hottest August on record for Las Vegas ever. Southern Nevada began the month with the hottest day of the year so far, 115 degrees. That happened on August 1st, with three extreme heat warnings being issued throughout the month. Monsoonal moisture, almost non-existent so far this season, which runs June through September. Speaking of the heat, the extreme heat of the Mojave Desert killing more people here in Southern Nevada than ever before. One of the reasons given, thousands living in Clark County without air conditioning. A recent federal study reports more than 6,700 households here in the Las Vegas area are without working AC, which is causing more deaths, according to the Clark County Coroner. And Southern Nevada has one of the highest rates of millennial renters in the country. That study from RentCafe.com says nearly 57% of all renters here in the Vegas Valley are millennials, born between 1981 and 1996, placing Las Vegas sixth on the list. L.A., it's number one. Southern Nevada went into the COVID-19 pandemic in 2020 as both an affordable place to rent as well as buy, but housing has become more expensive since then due to a number of factors, including a shortage of land to develop, a slowdown in construction, and wage stagnation. Take AM 670 with you wherever you go. 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
9: I know that guy.
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4: Thank you, Greg Erringer. Steve Sanchez with you, hour three here in front of us. So, you know, of course you have the left and their surrogates talking about the 25th Amendment, that the 25th Amendment needs to be a reality. The 25th Amendment needs to happen. Because this president has lost his grasp of reality. This

friends, look, let's break this down. Let's break down the lunacy. And you know what really gets to me? You know what really bugs me is when Joe Biden was in office, okay? When Joe Biden was in office, it was clear that Joe Biden was not running on all cylinders, right? You didn't hear the left once talk about invoking the 25th Amendment. Not once. In fact, they were basically praising Joe Biden. How smart he is, how hard he works, how many hours he puts in, how articulate he is. I mean, they literally had the audacity to go publicly and try to convince us that he was normal and that his mental capacities were in place. Now, the left all of a sudden have realized and they've had this epiphany that Trump needs to be moved out of office. We need to invoke, and in fact, after the midterms, his cabinet could invoke it. Because his cabinet secretly knows that he has lost grasp of the reality that surrounds us. This is what they're trying to say. And they're saying this right now as the GOP have their first midterm convention tonight. It's the 2026 Republican Convention. It is a midterm convention, first of its kind. It is in Dallas, Texas. It'll be tonight and tomorrow. And the Republican Party is going to message, my understanding, to the American people, Republican, Democrat, Independent, that the Republican Party needs to be rehired to take us into the future because the Republican Party has the solutions. The Republican Party needs to be very, very clear because the Democrats are watching. And here's the thing about the Democrats. If you really look at who their bench is, it's quite frightening. You got Tellerico, who is leading Paxton, who is a guy that basically states that God is binary. And that, you know, Allah gives you the same path to Jesus or to God. Out there condemning Christianity. In fact, he had a commercial that said, "I'm a Christian who hates Christianity." How the hell does that make any sense in a place like Texas? So we've got some critters that are running around and they are hitting those spots that hurt you financially. Health insurance premiums, gas, groceries, cost of electricity, all the other things that are going on. So what happens is when people get put in these financial positions, they start thinking, well, maybe, just maybe, this may work. What do we have to lose? This is the danger, because the Democrats are preparing to counter the GOP, make no mistake. But if you looked at things intellectually, there is no way. Again, you have to look at things intellectually. There is no way that the Democrats make sense for the future of America. They just don't. So when I hear Sonny Hostin from The View saying after the midterms, Trump's cabinet could invoke the 25th Amendment, they need to get him out, etc., that tells me they are desperate. I mean, here's a great example. Gavin Newsom's trying to redefine himself, right? He's trying to do a redo of his image. This is why he came out publicly yesterday and said, Democrats impeaching Trump will be a sideshow and a distraction. He said, I don't want a sideshow. So what he's saying is, let Trump stay. We shouldn't have to worry about an impeachment. Why is Gavin Newsom speaking something completely different than he used to speak? Is because he is trying to become a moderate. I mean, don't you feel insulted that this guy has been a far left progressive? He has single-handedly ruined California. And if you really want to look at DSA, Democratic Socialists of America, look at California, because they run the show there.
They run the show in the legislature. They run the show in the courts. They run the show in mayor's races and city council races, county commission races. DSA has ruined California. I know. I'm from California. It has ruined California, and Gavin Newsom has bought into that ideology, and now all of a sudden on his podcast, he is saying, hey, you know, impeaching Trump would be a sideshow and a distraction. I don't want a sideshow. He's trying to appeal to the middle. Do not allow Gavin Newsom, a slick willy snake oil salesman, to fool you. I was also reading where some of the GOP are split in attending the midterms. Some GOPers are like, I don't know if I want to go to the midterms. I don't know if it's going to make sense for me. I don't know if I really... What the hell's the matter with you? What's wrong with you? Get your derrieres over to Dallas. Right now, more than ever, unity has to be shown to the American people. We can't be petulant children, for goodness sakes. We have got to show unity. If we don't show unity, we are in serious trouble. I mean, let's just be real. Am I wrong? I don't think I'm wrong. In fact, I'm going to open up phone lines. 702-866-6700 is how you join the conversation. Phone lines are open. 702-866-6700. Wouldn't you agree that the Democrats are grasping at straws when they have to revert to 25th Amendment needs to happen. The guy's lost his mind. The guy's not normal. The guy can't walk. The guy can't talk. He's falling asleep in meetings. But when you actually look at the footage and you look at the platform and you look at the work and the travel schedule, I know when I'm 80, I want to have that kind of energy. And the audacity and the hypocrisy of you basically trying to put that aspersion on Trump when Biden was a mess, falling down. Yeah, we've got a real problem in America because I think people's heads are stuck up their derrieres and they need to pull them out quickly. Quickly. Let me share something with you, if you give me 10 seconds. Because this is one of the most unusual offers I've ever seen, and I've seen a lot of offers. A local company, Sahara Coin and Precious Metals, they've been here in Southern Nevada for over 40 years, very good friends of the show. They're going to give you, my listener, actual gold for free. It's not a coupon. It's not a discount. It's real fractional gold you can hold in your hand. It's something called a gold back. They're incredible. Now, there's no purchase required, and there's no pressure. You're just not walking into some sales trap. I never allow that to happen. Here's all you do. 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That's GOLD. Text GOLD to 480-486-1984. They're going to text you back instantly with a code. You walk into Sahara Coin with that secret code, you show it at the counter, and you get your gold. They're doing this specifically for this audience of mine right here on KMZQ. And once they hit their limit, it is done. So if you've ever thought about owning gold, you didn't know where to start, this is it. Text GOLD to 480-486-1984. That's GOLD to 480-486-1984. Gold is going to get to 6,000 an ounce. Silver to 150 an ounce. All these experts are saying that. So we need to be paying attention to what's going on out there. Regardless of the elections, you need to pay attention to what's going on out there. This is one of those things you need to pay attention to. All right, we got a break in front of us. When we come back, we got a lot more to cover. We're going to take your calls. Phone lines are open, 702-866-6700. Give me a call. Share your thoughts. I'm Steve Sanchez. We'll be right back.

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7: A truthful take on our troubled times. It's Steve Sanchez.
0: All right, welcome back. Steve Sanchez hanging out with you. Phone lines are open, 702-866-6700 if you'd like to be part of the program. So, Susie Lee, interesting to me, she tried to say that the tax bill, the tax credits that you'd be getting, the no tax on tips and those things were just pure crumbs. Just crumbs. She had the audacity, as she wears a $42,000 purse and, you know, thousands of dollars of pearls around her neck and all these stock trades, okay, you know, that she's been doing. Let's just be real. Let's just be real. She has the nerve to say that it's just crumbs. That if you're getting no tax on overtime and you're getting no tax on tips, that's just crumbs. It doesn't matter to you. says the woman with the $42,000 handbag. Now she's taking credit for the no tax on tips. Have you seen her latest ad? She's claiming credit on the no tax on tips after she voted against it. Thank God we have Marty O'Donnell, who, by the way, will be a featured speaker at this midterm convention in Dallas. Marty O'Donnell is going to send Susie Lee packing in November. But Marty O'Donnell needs your help. Can you believe the nerve of this woman? The nerve of this woman actually stating that she's taken credit with her new TV ad on the no tax on tips when she voted against it. And she called it crumbs. Do you think it's crumbs, friends? Do you think this is mere crumbs when you get these extra tax dollars in your pocket? See, these are the things that the Republicans need to hit hard on at the convention. And I know our good friend Marty O'Donnell will do just that, because he is convinced that with his policies for the future, his agenda, and supporting the Trump agenda, that we can get back to the days of one income taking care of our needs. And the Republicans have some fantastic policies, like the $9,000 child care benefit, to encourage mom or dad to stay at home. We're going to talk about that over the weekend, or excuse me, over these next couple of days as well. All right, let's go ahead and get back to business. All right, we have, okay, so no, producer Nate is saying no, no, no, not getting back to business. So, guys, are we going to get back to business or not? 2 minutes, okay, thank you. I know everybody's excited about the Apple phone and all this stuff, but, you know, I'm only a guy on radio, just, you know, trying to make my way through the show. So, calls on hold, stay put. We'll get back to you on the other side. Phone lines are open, 702-866-6700. Is how you join the conversation. Interesting, as we do come back from this break, is that I've got this new stat that is quite concerning, and I'm confident, I'm hearing this from DC, that the Republicans will be addressing this because many Americans are, in fact, concerned. And here's the deal. Not only are they concerned, they are going to be voting based on this concern in November. So we're going to definitely want to cover that when we come back from this break. It just blows my mind, though, right? Right, friends? Think about this for a moment. Think about this. It blows my mind that an elected official like Susie Lee, Nevada 3, can literally call the tax credits crumbs, say she's against it, votes against it. On record, she's voted against it. And now in her TV ad, she's taking credit for it. Only in Nevada can this be a reality. We need to counter that. Marty O'Donnell's countering that. Steve Sanchez is countering that. And we've got to. Because if you don't pay attention, let me tell you what's going to happen. We'll lose. That's what'll happen. Now, you may not want to hear that, but that is the truth. That it's not palatable to swallow, right? Think about this for a minute. Look at your life. Look at who is elected in District 1, 2, 3, and 4. Look at who's in Carson City. Ask yourself. It's almost the old Ronald Reagan. Are you better off today than you were 4 years ago? Ask yourself that question. If you say you are, then you need to share your secret with the rest of us. We seriously, you need to do a community service, and you need to share your secret with the rest of us if you are saying, in fact, that you're better off. Because people are not. This is why you've got to send Dina Titus home. This is why you've got to send Stephen Horsford home. This is why you've got to send Susie Lee home. And up north in northern Nevada, I want to say hi to all our friends listening on 99.1 Fox News Radio up in Reno. You got to elect David Flippo. Can you imagine if there was just a clean sweep of Republicans? You would see a true difference, Nevada. But why would we want to keep rewarding the same old people to office that do nothing for you? Specifically right now, Nevada District 3. I'm not going to let up on this because she did say that it was crumbs, absolute crumbs for the no tax on tips. I've spoken to many people at events that I go to, and I see people in town at dinner or whatever, and they come up to me and they're like, oh no, we're putting more money in our pocket. They're not being taxed on overtime. That's more money in their pocket. What is crumbs to Susie Lee wearing a $42,000 handbag is not crumbs to you. And this is what you need to keep thinking about and thinking about. Every time you go to Costco and you look at those great tomahawk ribs, you know, those big tomahawks there, and they're going to cost you $70 just for one of them. And you're like, good God, I would love to have a tomahawk. You know, a few years ago, the tomahawk was costing $30. Now it's over 70. But Susie Lee says it's crumbs. Those extra dollars and cents. It's crumbs. Marty O'Donnell doesn't think it's crumbs. Marty O'Donnell wasn't born with a silver spoon in his mouth. Marty O'Donnell knows it's not crumbs. That's why you need to vote Marty for Congress. And you can visit him at MartyForCongress.com. Because Marty O'Donnell knows that those extra dollars and cents make the difference of pizza night. Make the difference of, are you taking the kids to the movies? Make the difference of how you're going to handle the school clothes for your kids going back to school. That's why Marty O'Donnell is running for Congress. That's why Marty O'Donnell wants to make a difference. That's why Marty O'Donnell's a featured speaker at the midterm convention. And that's why you need to elect Marty O'Donnell in November. Because he's going to help this country. He's going to help the state of Nevada. MartyForCongress.com. Go there now and see how you can help Marty volunteer. And yes, donations. Why? Well, because Susie Lee has a $42,000 handbag and the Democrats are spending a lot of money to keep her in that seat. Marty O'Donnell needs your help. Again, MartyForCongress.com. Let's take a quick break. When we come back, straight to our calls we go. I'm Steve Sanchez. Don't go away.

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2: Today's the day the 2026 NFL regular season gets underway. After tonight's opener between the Seahawks and Patriots, the normal Thursday night schedule starts tomorrow. For the Las Vegas Raiders, Game 1 is Sunday at Allegiant Stadium against the Miami Dolphins. As has been the case for years, there's not a lot of faith in the Silver and Black, who, according to most sports betting outlets, aren't expected to win more than seven games. UNLV football is looking for their first win streak of the season when they travel to North Texas this weekend. It's the second of three in a row away from Allegiant Stadium for the Rebels. Fun fact, since 2024, UNLV has more road wins than any other college football team. Kickoff set for 12:45 Saturday afternoon on ESPNU. Rude welcome home for the Las Vegas Aviators, who got run over by the Sacramento Rivercats 11-1 on Tuesday night at Las Vegas Ballpark.
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10: You're listening to Steve Sands.

All right, welcome back. Steve Sanchez with you on this Wednesday edition of the program. Phone lines are open, 702-866-6700. President Trump made a statement to reporters before heading out to the convention. He said that the U.S. is doing better than it's ever done. Now, I don't think that's a pretty smart statement to make, sir. You want me to tell you why? Look, I'm sorry. I'm not going to pull any punches here. I have to be straight with you. I'm trying to help. I've been right more times than I've been wrong. Maybe I need to be hired as a political consultant to help these people. Because I speak your language. I'm a man of the people. I'm a voice of the people. Why do you think they do stories on me, documentaries that I've been involved in as a Hispanic conservative talk radio host with Soledad O'Brien, Emmy Award-winning Soledad O'Brien? Want me to tell you why? Because I know what it takes to invest in your business, in your family, and what it takes to make something of yourself when no one's handing you a damn thing. Not all of us can put out crypto coins. So when I hear the president say that the U.S. is doing better than any time in history, I have to question that. Sorry. Don't you question it? If you don't, you're just a part of a cult. Because you have to question it. Unless you're okay with the gas and the groceries. But 46% of Americans aren't. In fact, I saw this on Newsmax. Newsmax, you cannot say that Newsmax isn't the most conservative news network on TV. In fact, at 1:30 today, Pacific Standard Time, I will be on Newsmax once again on Ike Wingate's show. You may want to check it out. Newsmax supports this president 1,000%, as I do, as you do. But don't make statements like that, because 46% of Americans say that gas prices will impact their voting in November. 46% of Americans, that's almost half, according to my math. So we can't say that, because it's not true. Are you going to tell me it's true? Are you going to sit there and try, and then you're going to get mad at me and say, well, I don't like what Steve said. Why? Because I'm saying the truth? Are you trying to tell me that the U.S. economy right now is better than it's ever been? Is that what you're trying to make me believe? Because that's not true. It is not true. Sorry, it is not true. And you can't judge things by the stock market, because I was in that world, and the stock market goes up, the stock market goes down. It is manipulated by the Wall Street hucksters and the big banking global cabal. Trust me when I tell you this. Trust me. I think the president should have addressed the reporters and say, look, we have unique opportunities that will make this U.S. economy better than it's ever been, better than it's ever been in history, better than it's ever been, better than it was in my first term. But right now, we are working on gas and groceries, and we're going to get that down for the American people. That's what I want to hear! Not this silliness. Sorry. Sorry if that offends. Sorry if that's not what you want to hear. So you go on to believe what you want to believe. But I am a person that deals in facts. And the fact is, gas and groceries are killing people. Iran is not popular. Even though we don't want a nuke, we want that war to end. We want you to get these radical Islamic demons out of power, put the Shah in, give Iranian people their peace, protect Israel, protect the American consumer. That's what we want. But we have to be intellectually honest. And 46% of Americans, according to Newsmax last night on Finnerty, say gas prices will impact their voting in November. Will it impact your voting? That's the question I have for you. 702-866-6700. Here's what I'm going to share with you. There is no Democrat that can fix this, because the Democrats are part of the problem, because they do not like America. In fact, they loathe America. They are anti-God, anti-American sentiment. This is why the Republicans should not be afraid to say that gas and groceries are out of control. And here's the solution we have, because we're the only ones that can fix it.
See, be honest with the American people. Be transparent. We're all big boys and big girls. We wear big boys and big girls underwear. We're okay. We don't need anybody changing our diapies. That's what I'm trying to say. Am I wrong? I don't think I'm wrong. So before you get all bent out of shape and say, oh, he's not protecting the president. He's not. I'm protecting the American people. Because presidents come and go, man. 702-866-6700. When we come back, more on this. I'm Steve Sanchez. Don't go away.

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0: All right, welcome back. Steve Sanchez with you. 702-866-6700 is how you join us. Phone lines are open. 702-866-6700 if you'd like to be part of the conversation. All right, let's go ahead and get back to our calls. We jump to Bruce. Bruce, you're next. Welcome to the show.
1: Hey, Steve. So on the midterm conventions, I mean, we all know that actions speak louder than words. I've seen a lot of current congressmen and senators, you know, in the last few weeks saying what they're going to do if we reelect them, basically saying the same things they did in 2024. And to me, they've wasted 2 years and done very little. I mean, they need a clear, concise, achievable plan of action that they lay out to the American people at their convention. Then they need to stick to it and maybe have Trump give us some monthly updates on what's going on.
0: Yeah, like a radio address, you know, do a you know, monthly radio address or something. It doesn't always have to be at a rally. It doesn't always have to be in front of the camera. No, I agree with you, Bruce, and I appreciate the call. Yeah, I think, you know, Bruce, you hit the nail on the head, number one. Number two is, and Bruce, I know you know this, and I know it, and many people listening to the show, the Republican Party is the only party that is a God, family, country party. This president, this administration, this Congress. There are some people that are better than others. We all know that. There are some people that are stronger than others. We all know that. There are some people that are a lot more bold than others in the Republican Party. We know all that. But we know that the Republican Party has the solutions. The Democrats do not. And we have to speak about those solutions. We can't always be on the defensive. We have to, yes, counterpunch, but we also have to lead with hope, with a plan, and speaking to the American public how we're going to get things done. That's what I expect from this convention. All right, let's get back to business. We jump to Kent. You're next. Welcome to the show.
2: Hi, honey. I'm home. Oh, wrong phone call. Hey, you know, I get this whole thing about, you know, everybody thinks that people are not going to vote Republican because of what's happening with Trump, but your alternative is Marxism. So why, I don't understand all of the fear and gloom about what's happening, because things take time. Trump's taking his time in Iran because he should, and he really would not like to destroy the nation so it can be rebuilt a little bit. But, you know, the problem is that the Democrats, or the progressives, I should say, have what I call brown finger. Everything they touch turns to crap. And that's been that way for the last 100 years. They have zero record of any kind of success.
0: You know that, and I know that, but why do they still win elections?
2: Because a lot of people are just stupid. I want to give you an example. Back when Hillary was running against Donald Trump, way, way back when, yeah. iPhones had just come out, right?
0: Yeah. iPhones have been around since 2007, but go ahead.
2: Right. Yeah.
0: And so it was 2016, by the way.
2: Hillary and Obama were given a seat.
0: You're wrong many times. Okay.
2: Yeah. They were down in Florida giving a speech, and Barack Obama was up there saying, you people all know about global warming and about ocean rise because it's happening right on your shores. So before that conference was over, I had already pulled up two documents from geologists that said because of the nature of the way Florida was formed, it is actually sinking. So the sea level's not rising. The landmass of Florida is slowly sinking
0: right,
2: over time.
0: But see, here's the problem, Kent, and I agree with you, but here's the problem with the Republican Party, is that they don't counter with that truth. See, Kent, you should be running, Kent. You should go run because you know what you're talking about, okay? Yeah, Obama said that, and people are like, oh, my God, and they believe it. Republicans should have came out and countered and said, wait a minute. That's not why this is happening. This is why this is happening. Republicans need to message better. Everybody knows that. Everybody agrees with that. And who doesn't, they're in denial. And Democrats love political theater. They're very good at it. Why do you think they're in bed with Hollywood? Why do you think they love to partake in spirit cooking? They love political theater. Kent, you're right. But the Democrats still win elections. And yeah, you said, well, it's because they're stupid. No, it's not that they're stupid. It's just they are better actors and actresses, and we are truth tellers. We are transparent. But we have to be willing to now recognize that the generations are shifting and are very visual, and the way they learn is very different, and we have to acclimate to that to be able to win people over to the real truth. Kent, I appreciate your call. Look forward to having you call back sometime in the future. Here's a great example, the stock market. You know, when Trump says the U.S. economy is doing better than it's ever done before, he's really talking about the stock market. That's the truth. The other stuff will catch up with itself, sure, but it's the stock market. But you know what? I'm going to share something with you. I spent 25 years as a financial advisor. Hear me now. I'm the modern-day Paul Revere. Hear me. I'm giving you a warning. The globalists are engineering a stock market crash, so they blame him. At the midterms, go to the Democrats, and you look at your 401ks, and they're now, yeah, you bet, 201ks. Do not allow that to happen. Do not become economic collateral damage. Steve, what do we do? I'm glad you asked. I've got this bombshell white paper report. It is called The 7 Ways Wall Street and the Big Banking Global Cabal in Bed with the Government can wreck your retirement before the midterm election. It is time sensitive, obviously. And I want to make sure you get a free copy of it so you can read it, apply it, and protect yourself in the event that that does happen. Call 877-983-7233. That's simple. Call 1-877-983-7233. That report will be sent out to you ASAP. I want you to pay attention. I don't want you to panic. I want you to be smart. I want you to have solutions, because they are going to engineer a stock market crash. I'm telling you. I've been screaming about this stuff for years. I've always been right on this stuff. And if I'm wrong, then guess what? You were prepared anyways. What you need to do. The report's called The 7 Ways Wall Street, the Government, and the Banks Can Wreck Your Retirement Before This Midterm Election. Time sensitive, obviously, needless to say. The number again is 877-983-7233. Call now. That report will be sent out to you, because I'm sending it personally to you. We'll be right back.

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All right, welcome back. Steve Sanchez, final segment of the program. So much more to talk about, but we will be doing that tomorrow. Pat Cassell, the underboss, is in Dallas. He will be at the convention tonight and tomorrow. He will be getting us up to speed tomorrow. Of course, we'll have some special guests dropping in. I will be watching this for you so that we can talk about it tomorrow. Now, I did promise a book, didn't I? Gave away some Renaissance tickets earlier. That's great. Gave a couple of books away, but I'm a man of my word. I have got two books left, as we discussed, on my desk called Retire with Leverage with the Big Banking Global Cabal and the Wall Street Casino Hope You Never Know. It's by author and financial educator Rick Geiler. Now, I get these books in from time to time, and I like to give them out because I think you need solutions. And I'm a big money guy. I was in that business for years. So the one thing about me is when I have tools that I can throw to you for free that can change your life and get you positioned correctly so that you don't have to be reliant upon the government, no matter what the government engineers, that is exactly what I'm going to do. But I've got two left. I'll be able to give some more away on Friday if those books come back to me, which I believe they will. But at least I've got two books, and I'm going to keep my promise, and I'm going to give those away to you right now. So, you know, honestly, just the next two callers that call 877-983-7233 will get a copy of that book. Next two callers that call 877-983-7233 will get a copy of Retire with Leverage with the Big Banking Global Cabal and the Wall Street Casino Hope You Never Know. I'll give you one chapter of the book. It's called The Swan Strategy, The Sleep Well at Night Strategy. I'm telling you, friends, there are things you can do that you can protect yourself. You can protect yourself from Uncle Sam putting his big hands where it doesn't belong. You can protect yourself from this globalist engineered stock market crash that will be coming. And you can protect your family and pass on generations of wealth. You just need to learn how to do that. And it is important to learn from the best. And I believe Rick Geiler is one of the foremost authorities on this in the country. And you can have a copy of that book. I'll give more books away as they come in. Again, 1-877-983-7233. First two callers get a copy of those books. So good luck to you. We'll give more away as they come in. We're always doing some of these things. Of course, we're going to be giving more Renaissance Festival tickets away tomorrow as well. That's a fun time out at the Renaissance Festival. I think it's the 32nd annual Renaissance Festival at Sunset Park, so it's going to be a good time. We'll give more of those tickets this week as well, so you and your family can go out and enjoy yourselves. You got to enjoy yourself. I'm going to tell you why you need to enjoy yourself. Want me to tell you why? Because let's be real. You face the pressures out there. The pressures are real. The pressures are very real when it comes to what we're dealing with in the country. And you want to enjoy yourself for a moment. Yeah, it's what we've got to do. I mean, let's be real. I do believe that the Republicans can pull this off. I do believe that President Trump has a plan. I do believe that this convention will be successful. I believe that the messaging will be appropriate. You just have to pay attention to it. That's the most important thing. Wouldn't you agree? All right, it's time for me to bounce. It's always great to hang out with everybody. Producer Nate, thank you. Jim Dallas, thank you. And thank all of you for listening. We'll be back tomorrow morning. Until then, God bless, and we'll catch you on the other side.

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4: Well, I'm Bob Agnew in Washington. Republican John Sununu will face Democrat Chris Pappas in November in the race to replace retiring U.S. Senator Gene Shaheen, the Democrat in New Hampshire who is retiring. He told his supporters last night in Manchester.
5: We've got a winning team. We've also got a winning message, right? From the first day of this campaign, we focused on the issues important to voters across New Hampshire.
4: Democrats will need to hold that seat if they have any chance of flipping control of the Senate. Democrat Illinois Governor J.D. Pritzker using the GOP midterm convention in Dallas to take aim at what he says is a poor record in President Trump's second term so far.
6: This bizarre Republican midterm convention here can't paper over the fact that Republicans have done nothing to earn your vote.
4: Some observers see Pritzker's high-profile comments as an effort to position him for a run for the White House in 2028. China today says it's not guilty of U.S. charges. It's been pilfering development secrets from U.S. AI models.
7: China's dismissed U.S. claims that Chinese artificial intelligence developers extract capabilities from frontier American AI systems. On Wednesday, China's Commerce Ministry said such claims are groundless, with its Ministry of Foreign Affairs urging the U.S. to avoid making unfounded accusations and insisting its AI development is self-reliant.
4: That is Charles de la Desma, CBS News, accused of glossing over President Biden's botched pullout of U.S. forces from Afghanistan.
8: CBS News is being criticized for downplaying the Taliban's use of leftover U.S. military equipment. The network treated it as something President Trump says, even though a video from Kabul shows Taliban fighters using American Humvees and other U.S. gear. Critics say CBS ignored clear evidence from the chaotic 2021 withdrawal and tried to cast a documented fact as just a political claim. Willie Nelson, Washington.
4: More at Town Hall.
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0: 980. I'm Jim Dallas. Southern Nevada has one of the highest rates of millennial renters in the country. A study from RentCafe.com says nearly 57% of all renters in the Las Vegas Valley are millennials, those born between 1981 and 1996, placing Las Vegas sixth on the list. LA is number one. Southern Nevada went into the COVID-19 pandemic in 2020 as both an affordable place to rent and buy, but housing has become more expensive since then due to a number of factors, including a shortage of land to develop and a slowdown in construction and wage stagnation. Well, if you thought we finally beat the summer heat, well, think again. Just days after a mild Labor Day weekend, the heat is on again. The National Weather Service has issued an extreme heat warning, this one for Thursday, tomorrow, forecasting dangerously hot late-season conditions for Las Vegas, with daytime highs between 105 and 110. Today, not so bad. Look for a daytime high of 103 with mostly clear skies and an overnight low tonight of 81 degrees.
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0: Utility work on westbound Flamingo and Maryland Parkway could cause some backups. The left lane is closed there, and the left turns are limited. Also, crews are working on Interstate 11 as well at Flamingo.
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4: Our nation is back, bigger, better, richer, and stronger than ever before. 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The first duty of the American government is to protect American citizens, not illegal aliens. Look, nobody stands up. These people are crazy, I'm telling you. They're crazy.
5: That's the thing about crazy people. They don't know they're crazy. That's what makes them crazy. Number one.

0: Ladies and gentlemen, Kevin Wall.
1: It is live and local. Good to have you with us. Labor Day has come and gone. Now we're headed to fall, even though the weather may not be a good example of what fall is going to be like, but it is great. And, of course, that means the schools are all back in session. And that is where Aaron Phillips checks in, because Aaron Phillips is the co-founder and the president of Power to Parent. First of all, Aaron, great to have you with us. How was your holiday?
2: Thanks, Kevin. It was great, actually. Yeah, it's just we had a baseball tournament, so we got to spend some time out enjoying the beautiful weather.
1: Oh, that is absolutely great. I want to ask you, we talk a lot about Power to Parent

0: over the years. And I guess the question is, what is power to parent? For those that don't know, can you give us an explanation of what it is and why it is?
1: Yeah. Well, Power to Parent is a nonprofit organization, and we exist to empower parents to advocate for their kids. And that can, you know, oftentimes be in education, but it can also be, you know, medical decisions. We really believe that parents are the best suited to make those decisions. They know their children best, and we want to empower them to be able to do that. And we saw early on in our early days that a lot of policies and different curriculum and things that were being pushed into the classroom and you know, obviously nationally, into medical decisions, we recognized that the way to combat those things was to make sure that parents were aware of it and to make sure that they were in the driver's seat and continue to remain in the driver's seat. So that's been our goal from the beginning, and that includes a lot of different issues. A couple of our pillars include school choice, because we believe that parents know what classroom is going to be best suited for their child. You know, we have a fatherhood project program because we recognize the you know, valuable role that dads play, and that's not just like a feeling, it's based on a ton of data and outcomes for kids. Are you know, they go so high when you have an involved father. You know, we have scholarship for students, and we have a civics arm where we empower parents to keep their kids learning about civics. Oftentimes we're not, these kids aren't learning this anymore, and in the school setting and in the classrooms. And so we have two big programs. One is the Constitution Bowl and one is Patriot Camp that we do every year. And that's just to continue teaching kids the freedoms that they enjoy because of the sacrifices that were made and just the blessing that liberty is in our lives. And so that's kind of the quick overview of Power to Parent.
0: Let me just ask you, one of the objections I've had over the years about education is that too many school districts, too many educators are into this one size fits all. True or false?
1: Yeah. I mean, that's absolutely true. We've seen that over and over, you know, and this is an issue that we deal with on the regular, you know, and the school district is feeling the pain of this as the families are voting with their feet. They want choice. They want their student to be able to have an individualized education as much as possible, you know. And so we're seeing that there's, you know, a bigger recognition now from families that we've educated people for the last 10 years that they don't have to just sit in that failing school and in that failing classroom. They have choices. Absolutely. That's a big parental rights issue, and we believe that's one of the biggest things that we deal with on a daily basis.
0: Okay. A term that teachers use, administrators use, a lot. They never explain exactly what it means, but it's called count day. What is count day, and why is it important to the education of our kids?
1: Well, and you know, I may not be the expert on count day, but I do know that there's a specific day in the school year where they take the, you know, essentially the enrollment numbers that they have, and that's how they project, you know, sort of, you know, numbers and obviously their budget numbers correlate with those numbers, you know, students, butts and seats, essentially, for the upcoming school years.
0: And the amount of money that the district gets is based on count day, is it not?
1: Correct. Yeah. There's been a little bit of a shift, and this is why I may not fully have this particular piece down, but there's been a shift because in the last few legislative sessions, there was a move towards really making the money follow the student. That was the idea. It's still pretty complicated because there's weighted funding and things like that for ELL and special education and other things. But overall, their projections are based on the number of students enrolled at count day for the upcoming school year. I believe there might be a 2-year delay. So they are basing their, you know, future budgets on these numbers.
0: Again, Erin Phillips joining us from Power to Parent. Let me just ask you, as far as the state of the district, can you give us, I'll give you as much time as you need, kind of a state of the district report with fall ready to go?
2: Ready to go.
1: Well, I mean, as far as the numbers go, you know, the district has lost a significant number of students, and we're down, I believe it's a 20-year low is what we're at right now. And it's a really, really kind of not great outlook moving forward for the district. And so, you know, at the same time, you know, we're having to consolidate schools. They're having to close different school buildings and take the small number that remain in that district or in that zone into another school because they don't have enough kids to keep them, keep those schools open. And so that's an issue that the school district is dealing with right now. At the same time, you know, I know there's a couple of new elementary schools and some other schools planned for, you know, communities that are growing and are, you know, have higher populations. But the reality is, I mean, obviously less students, there's, you know, less teachers are needed. So I know that, you know, when the school year started and they recognized the lower enrollments, there were teachers that were furloughed. Unfortunately, and we always talk about having a teacher shortage, right? That's been kind of the thing we've been talking about for the last few years. And, you know, it was interesting because of the low numbers and of enrollment, they actually had to furlough some teachers. So, you know, I think, you know, we continue to see similar numbers in kind of where we're at as far as student achievement. I think we're still in that 48th spot in the country in Nevada overall. So, you know, I mean, I think there are a lot of bright spots in the district. There's a lot of great teachers. There's a lot of great administrators. There are great schools. But at the same time, there's, I think, quite a bit of work to do. And I think this enrollment issue is something that needs to be taken seriously by the district. And I think they need to kind of open their eyes to some of the real underlying reasons why this enrollment is going down. And then, you know, we talked about this recently. We sent an email out actually yesterday about this, but there's a big tie to enrollment to parents being sort of cast aside and told that there's nothing they can do to help their child. You know, they don't listen and trust parents. Oftentimes, is what we see. That's one of the biggest complaints that we see from this district. And so the families who can afford to do something different are, and they're essentially forcing families out of the district by. You know, for example, this issue of redshirting, we just launched a campaign called Parents Say When. It's a Say When campaign. And, you know, again, our stance is that parents know their child better than anyone else. And they should be able to have a say or a voice in, you know, decisions when it comes to when their children are ready to advance to the next grade. And we've been seeing hundreds and hundreds of families who were held their child back for one reason or another. Sometimes it's sports and oftentimes it's not. There's a number of reasons why a parent may want their child to have an extra year, keep them home or send them to a private school or, you know, do any number of things. And then when they try to go back to the district doesn't allow them to go to the grade that the parent, you know, once put them in. They are required to essentially skip a grade. And that's been causing a huge amount of stress for families. You know, there's all these transfer rules that are involved with sports. And our issue is, you know, let's let the NIAA govern the sports, which is what they do. They have age requirements and different things that essentially keep the playing field fair on the sporting side. And there should be an option for families to hold their kid back if they think that they need an extra year, regardless of what the reason is. And, you know, parents, a lot of these parents were making these decisions before there was any policies in place. And they thought they were making a decision based on their child's best interest. And finding out now that it's being disregarded by the district, again, having to skip a grade, you know, so, our, you know, fifth year, become a fifth year senior is what the district says. So, you know, we just, our question to the district, and it has been the same question for a long time, is, you know, do we trust parents or not? And we think parents should have a meaningful say in their child's education, but especially if an additional year is necessary for their child's academic readiness or anything, emotional well-being, maturity, mental health. I think these are very deeply personal decisions that should not be made by a system that does not know the child as well as the family does. So, you know, that's something that we're tackling kind of in the short term and also the long term. These things take a while, but you know, we would like to see district policy change, but we also think it could potentially be a state law change that needs to happen, and then also potentially legal action. So that's kind of where we're at on this issue. But it's just a reflection. It's sort of a microcosm of what the bigger issue is with the district, which I think, you know, I'd love to, you know, be able to say that this is a destination district, which is what the new superintendent has talked about this district being, but I think a new destination district would look more like putting parents, you know, trusting parents and putting them in the driver's seat when it comes to these major and, again, deeply personal decisions.
0: Hey, Aaron, give me an example of how redshirting would impact a student and the student's family.
1: Yeah. So I'll give you an example from my own family, because this actually has affected my family personally. And since we've made these decisions, we've seen how it's affected other families. But, you know, one of my children, and I did a news story on this so that people can go over on our Instagram and watch this story. But one of my children, we realized after he'd already started school, he had a summer birthday. So he was pretty young when he started. And we weren't sure if we should start him, but we did. And then we found out later, like second grade around there, that he had ADHD. And so once he was finishing fifth grade and getting ready to go to sixth grade, we really felt like he needed an extra year at home. He needed an extra year of maturity. He needed an extra year to, you know, just kind of understand how his brain worked and maybe catch up on a few things. And so we made a decision as a family to hold him back and keep him home for a year and do sort of a loose sixth grade curriculum with him at home. And then when we tried to return him back to the district for sixth grade, we wanted to give him that gap year, essentially. We call it a bonus year in my house. But we gave him a bonus year at home, so we wanted to put him into sixth grade. We were told that we couldn't do that. And there was no real good explanation at the time. That this was before any state laws or policies were changed. And ultimately, what we had to do was we had to put him in a private school. And that's what a lot of families are doing. And so then they're having to take on the burden of tuition because they would have liked to have their child go to that public school that they're zoned. And, you know, we were, you know, had no problem sending him to the public school for middle school where we were zoned. In fact, we moved into this neighborhood because we were happy with the schools in this area, you know, 15 years ago or so. And so, you know, but ultimately the district took that decision out of our hands and said, no, you know, you can't return him, or he has to be in seventh grade, which he had not really taken a full year of sixth grade at that point. So this is happening all the time, you know, and there are families that do this for sports, but there's a lot of families who've come to us who have just, for various reasons, wanted their child to have some extra time. And if they've been at the district for any point in time, even if they only came for kindergarten, we had one family that their daughter went for kindergarten, and then they pulled her out and they homeschooled for a while. And then they put her in a private school and it was going to be for ninth grade, but they tested her and they said, you know, she really needs to be in eighth grade at the private school. So she went to eighth grade at the private school, graduated to go to ninth grade in the school district. And when she tried to go to the school district for ninth grade, because she had a record of being enrolled in the district when she was in kindergarten, they were requiring her to go to 10th grade, even though she had never taken a ninth grade class. And so ultimately that family, we worked through a few options with them, and ultimately they decided to pull their child from the public school. And so, you know, here's good families who are doing what's right, what's best for their kids, who want their kids to succeed. And the district is pushing back on that and saying, no, you guys can't make those decisions. Only we can make those decisions. And so I think it's just, they're just hurting themselves. It's the definition of, you know, cutting off your nose to spite your face, because you're driving away good families who are involved, who care about their kids. Now they're being pushed out of this district.
0: I know that schools want to hold students accountable, parents accountable. Who is it that holds the school district and the leaders and the administrators? Who is it that holds them accountable, and how can we all get involved in that?
1: Yeah, I mean, that's a great question. There's a lot of talk about accountability. There was some new accountability measures that were passed through the legislature this, you know, previous session. But ultimately, the thing that we see that keeps happening is the district continues to fail in many areas and then get more funding over and over. And so if I had to say, you know, just this is my own personal opinion, it's the teachers union that holds the school district accountable. You know, we're seeing this every single day. There's, you know, almost a year ago, there was several teachers that went on social media and glorified the killing of Charlie Kirk, the public assassination of Charlie Kirk. It wasn't just like a you know, an agreement or something like that. It was like glorifying the violence. And this is a teacher that's a special education teacher at a public school here locally. We had parents come out. We had people write letters. The news did a story. You know, it was all over. And, you know, I met personally, like, with the district. I spoke at a Board of Education meeting about the licensing issues involved. And ultimately, this teacher and all the other teachers that are involved in this are still employed by the district. And they still have kids that come to their classroom that, for example, like, if you're a TPUSA, you know, club member, and you know that this teacher at your school, you know, is so violently opposed to your views that he feels like the leader of that movement should be publicly executed, you know, live in front of a crowd and on TV. But you have to go to school every day with that teacher. You know, these are the kind of things that we are saying, this should absolutely not be okay. And yet the district doesn't want to get sued. They don't want the union to sue them and have to settle with the union. And so ultimately, at the end of the day, they have just essentially ignored the problem and found a way to continue employing this teacher. So that's just one example where I think that it is the only people who have a real say in what happens with this district ultimately is the teachers union.
0: Wow. Erin, in our final minute or so, one thing that I've learned over the years in dealing with all of your great people, and that is that you know how to throw a party, throw an event. You've got an event coming up later this week.
1: Yes, we do. So there is a relatively new university called the University of Austin, Texas, and we are hosting an event with them on Friday, this coming Friday, the 11th at 6 p.m. And that will be at Founders Classical Academy. And, you know, essentially the way that we are kind of advertising this parents is, you know, what if college tuition were free? Because this particular school is a four-year university, essentially offering free tuition to every undergraduate that's admitted. And they do that based on merit. And there's a lot of large donors who have essentially started a school that they wanted to have, you know, classical education for kids, bring back sort of that merit-based college education and, you know, go back to, you know, talking about leadership, entrepreneurship, the great books, mathematics, science, AI, all of that. It's an incredible university, offers all these things, but at the same time, you know, they're looking for kids who are committed to doing well in school and who, you know, they know will represent the school well. And when you get a spot at that school, they pay for your college tuition.
0: Wow.
1: So it's it's really neat. I mean, I'm as a mom who just sent my son to his second year of college, and we're all, you know, I've got another one coming up this next year. Like, we're just looking at college tuition. Like, wow.
0: Wow.
1: This is like a whole new stage of our life that we're trying to sort through. And I know there's a lot of families who feel like that. So even if your child's not in high school yet, you know, middle schoolers, I think these are things we should start thinking about, how to pay if you have decided to send your child to college, if that is something you desire, how do we make it affordable? And this is one really great way to do that. So, yeah, come join us on Friday and hear more from the folks at the University of Austin, Texas, and kind of what they're building and why they're building it. And then, you know, maybe how you can get your kid involved.
0: And where is the event going to be held?
1: So it's at Founders Classical Academy, which is 5730 West Alexander Road. It's in the Northwest.
0: And if people want more information, where can they go?
1: They can head over to our Instagram right now, and there's a link to RSVP in the bio and then on a couple of the different posts if they check those out. And that's Power to Parent. That's on Instagram, at Power to Parent, and on Facebook.
0: Erin, always good to get with you. Thank you so much, and best to you and your family. We'll talk again soon.
1: Thanks, Kevin. You take care.
0: There you go. She cares desperately about your kids, your students, your grandkids. It's all very important to Power to Parent. Stick around. 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
12: Today's the day the 2026 NFL regular season gets underway. 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For the Las Vegas Raiders, Game 1 is Sunday at Allegiant Stadium against the Miami Dolphins. As has been the case for years, there's not a lot of faith in the Silver and Black, who, according to most sports betting outlets, aren't expected to win more than seven games. UNLV football is looking for their first win streak of the season when they travel to North Texas this weekend. It's the second of three in a row away from Allegiant Stadium for the Rebels. Fun fact, since 2024, UNLV has more road wins than any other college football team. Kickoff set for 12:45 Saturday afternoon on ESPNU. Root, welcome home for the Las Vegas Aviators, who got run over by the Sacramento Rivercats 11-1 on Tuesday night at Las Vegas Ballpark.
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14: All right, 12:33, watch for an injury accident. It's on the southbound airport connector at the 215 Southern Beltway. Remember that lane closure, northbound Rancho at westbound Sahara. A little bit of congestion, you'll tap the brakes downtown, 11 North at Main, and an incident southbound Martin Luther King at Charleston. Now you're up to date with on-time traffic.
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0: By the way, I saw my buddy Jim Dallas kind of flipping a bunch of tickets to the Renaissance Festival. We're going to give them away a little bit later on in the program, but he's got the tickets. Oh yeah, family four pack.
14: It's a family four pack, absolutely.
0: Oh, I did love that. We'll be doing that coming up later in the show. For those of you that are hoping and praying that ABC will do the right thing and can Jimmy Kimmel, it may be happening.
14: there's a theory. It could be. Now, the source with this story, Kevin, is Page Six.
0: Which is a big New York...
14: Yeah, they've been around for a long time. They've got credibility, so they're reporting it. But what they're saying right now, that Jimmy Kimmel's time at ABC could come to an end after 24 years on the air. I didn't realize it was that long. And it will happen, according to Page Six, when his contract is not extended. And that would mean that it would end in May of 2027. So, kind of like the same thing that happened to Stephen Colbert.
0: Now quit that.
14: I know it's
0: he's got a family.
14: Yeah. Okay. All right. For the family, the Colbert family. But there's no benefit dinners for them. You know that.
0: Yeah.
14: But no, when you look at Jimmy Kimmel. Only David Letterman and Johnny Carson have been on late night talk the longer period of time. Is that amazing? 24 years. That's a good long run.
0: And by the way, he'll do just fine. I mean, even if he's in retirement, if you want to call it that.
14: Well, remember, he got his start on The Man Show. And that was...
0: Remember that? Wow.
14: Yeah, that was way back, well, obviously before 2003. But he and Adam Carolla, of course, Adam is a conservative. And Jimmy is a leftist liberal, left of a lot of DSA people. But they're still friends. And that is very rare, I think, more so for people on the left side of the aisle than the right side of the aisle, because there have been a lot of people, at least in my personal life, where, you know, they can't stand me because I'm conservative, but I don't have any hatred towards them because of their opinion. They're human beings. I mean, they have the right to think the way they do. I just don't think that that is reciprocated. Would you agree with that assessment?
0: No, you're right. They're very intolerant. You know, people that preach tolerance, and then when it's time to put up or shut up, they ignore you or they talk down to you. Yeah, no. The tolerant set isn't very tolerant.
14: No, they're tolerant of things that
0: they believe in.
14: Yeah, that they believe in, and that's fine. But if they don't believe in it, they're not tolerant at all. And they even cheer when bad things happen to good people. And tomorrow is the anniversary of that Charlie Kirk incident, which I still can't believe A, it happened. B, it's been a year tomorrow.
0: It's incredible.
14: Yeah.
0: Incredible. Stay with us. The President of the United States commemorated 9/11, and so much of what's going on in the next couple of days is going to center around 9/11, and as it should be. Stick around. More to do as we continue on AM 670 KMZQ.
13: 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The Middle Ground with Tom Letitia at 8. Steve Sanchez at 9 a.m. Kevin Wall at noon. Wayne Allen Root, afternoons at 3. 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
0: The president has been busy commemorating 25 years of 9/11. And yesterday at the White House, he was talking about the Steal Across America drive. Listen to the President of the United States. For him, this is deeply personal.
25: And he's a great friend. Now, we all know the story of his wonderful brother, Stephen, and we know it well, how brave he was going into the center, probably knowing that it was coming down. He didn't care. It was an amazing act of bravery. I also want to recognize Secretary of Commerce Howard Lutnick, who lost his brother and 658 employees. He was the head of Cantor Fitzgerald, one of the most successful firms on Wall Street. They were the top three floors of the World Trade Center. It's an amazing story. You know, Howard was always there at 6 o'clock in the morning, always, without fail, because in that business, you get there nice and early, the financial business. He was one of the biggest anywhere in the world at finance. Cantor Fitzgerald was one of the hottest firms, and for years, he'd be there at 6 in the morning, but he had a child, and his wife would always be screaming at him, you never have taken our child to school. You've got to take, someday you've got to take, and this went on for years. After 4 years, he said, all right, I'll take him to school. I'm going to bring him to school myself. He wasn't so happy about it. He brought that beautiful boy, who's now a grown person, brought him to school, and he arrived at the school at 8:30, and he was on the West Side Highway at 8:45, and he watched that whole thing. This was the first time in years that he wasn't there early in the morning. So you could say he owes a lot to his son, and he owes a lot to his wife. But he brought his son to school, and because of that, he got to see it from the West Side Highway. He saw the planes go into the towers, and he said, oh, my God, my people, my people. And he's done an amazing job. He's rebuilt Cantor Fitzgerald, and he's given much of the profit to some of the families or the families of the people who perished. They all died, 658 employees. It started the firm all over again. So Howard's here someplace, I think. Howard, it's where are you, Howard? You deserve to stand up, Howard. He's got some faults, but overall, he's excellent. He's a great guy. No, he went through a lot, didn't he? Huh? Had to build. Who could do that? And now the firm is bigger, stronger, better than it was even at the beginning. The job he did, he's Secretary of Commerce. He's been fantastic. Thanks as well to Attorney General Todd Blanche, who's doing a phenomenal job, wherever you may be. Hi, Todd. And Secretary of Veterans Affairs Doug Collins, 92% approval. You have a 92% approval rating, Doug. Stand up, you two guys. I want to make sure that Todd gets a 95% approval. Maybe 100. How about 100%? Secretary of Homeland Security Mark Wayne Mullen, who's really taken over and done a job that's been great. Thank you very much, Mark Wayne. One of our real superstars, EPA Administrator Lee Zeldin. He gets it approved, and he gets it approved fast. They like you, Lee. Done great. An MVP. A OMB director, Russ Vaught, who is watching the costs, and he's watching them better than anybody knows. He knows more about that than anybody, along with Representatives Mike Lawler. They call him Mr. Salt. Mike Lawler, stand up, Mike. Dan Muser, and we have other congressmen and senators. I just want to thank you all for being here. Too many to mention. But thank you. These two guys have been very special. In the course of history, there are a few moments that divide time into really what came before. When you look at what took place that day, nobody will ever even think of such a thing being able to happen again. And we're going to do everything in our power to make sure it doesn't. That was a day like no other. September 11th was one of those moments in time where everybody knows exactly where they were. I know exactly where I was. I was watching and looking, and it was a beautiful, beautiful morning. And I looked out, and then all of a sudden, I saw an alert on television. I looked out my window, and I saw things that I never want to see again. We're never going to see them again. But in just over 100 minutes, 175,000 tons of steel and concrete were reduced to ruin, and 3,000 lives were extinguished, immediately extinguished. The world we knew and the nation that we loved had changed. I said it to myself. And I looked and I said, wow, the world has changed forever. So many things have changed because of that day. Yet this battered piece of steel here today on the ellipse is a reminder that America is blessed with a strength no fire can consume, no evil can conquer, and no terror can destroy. For 3 months after September 11th, the flames raged in the rubble of Ground Zero. For 9 months, rescue and recovery crews worked day and night on the site. I want to just thank my people. I took a lot of my, I was building a big building in New York, and I took the whole crew down there right after this happened. And they had no hesitation. Everybody went down with me. We went down as a big group of people. Wasn't too much we could do, I'll be honest. It was raw. Nobody's seen anything like it ever. We had other buildings. The United States Steel Building was creaking, really creaking. And we thought it was going to fall down. The truth is it creaked a lot. It creaked. It still creaks. But it never came down. And I'll never forget two firemen. We thought it was coming down on top of us. And two firemen, big, strong guys. And I'm not the smallest guy in the world. They grabbed me under the arm and said, got to get out of here. And they literally lifted me up. This is not easy to do. I'm big. They lifted me up and they started running with me. I said, fellas, I can run myself. But they were amazing, but they thought it was coming down. It didn't come down, U.S. Steel. The 16,000-pound beam lifted from the wreckage of the South Tower will forever testify to the courage and resilience and spirit of a city and a nation that saw our homeland struck, our towers knocked down, and stood back up stronger, more determined, and more united than ever before. And I tell you, I have to give New York a whole lot of praise because they started that, you call it demolition. The demolition had taken place, but you call it demolition. They had the best demolition contractors anywhere in the world. I know all of them from being in the business. And I've never seen such an unbelievable mass of steel and, unfortunately, bodies and everything you can imagine. The wow. job they did on cleaning.
0: 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Just amazing. Stay where you are. 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
0: Jim Dallas, why you got that big grin on your face? What's the deal?
14: Because we like making people happy.
0: Yeah.
14: And we've got a 4-pack. It's to Sunset Park, the 32nd Annual Age of Chivalry Renaissance Festival. We're going to give that 4-pack away next hour. And you're going to have a lot of fun with it because they've got live music. They've got jousting and steel tournaments. You've seen these Renaissance festivals advertised before. They've got magical villages. They've got pirates and barbarians and all sorts of things that goes with it. So, yeah, we'll give a 4-pack away in just a little while.
0: You're going to want to stick around for that. Stay with us. 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
7: Breaking news this hour at Town Hall. I'm Bob Agnew in Washington. Republican John Sununu will face Democrat Chris Pappas in November in the race to replace the retiring U.S. Senator Jean Shaheen in New Hampshire. She's a Democrat who is now retiring, and the Democrats will try to hold that seat. It's their only chance at having any chance to flip the Senate in November. And it was Mr. Sununu giving a speech to his supporters last night in Manchester.
8: It's been a great night. We've got a great result. Thank you all for being here. This is a big win.
7: Flight data suggests a jet tried to abort an unsteady landing in Miami before a fatal crash over the weekend.
9: The Amazon cargo plane smashed into a van, killing five people inside. National Transportation Safety Board Chairwoman Jennifer Homendy says investigators are reviewing flight data and cockpit recordings and plan to interview the pilot and co-pilot to determine why the jet overran the runway while landing.
10: We want to hear their account of the accident before we release a readout of the cockpit voice recorder.
9: After hitting the van, the plane careened through a fence and smashed an SUV on a city street. Authorities say the five people killed were all inside a van used to shuttle crews that clean planes. I'm Mike Hempen.
7: And today the NTSB is interviewing the pilot and co-pilot. The 9/11 Steel Across America tour is scheduled to wrap up at Ground Zero in New York on Friday.
11: The large piece of steel recovered from the Twin Towers has traveled more than 10,000 miles across the country as part of a moving memorial sponsored by the Tunnel to Towers Foundation. It returns home to Ground Zero this Friday, marking 25 years since radical Islamic terrorists attacked the World Trade Center. The tour was launched to educate young people who were not alive at the time and to teach them the truth about what happened on 9/11. Laura Winters reporting.
7: More from townhall.com.
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0: thought we finally beat the summer heat? Well, think again. Just days after a mild Labor Day weekend, the heat is on again. The National Weather Service has issued an extreme heat warning, this one for Thursday, tomorrow, forecasting dangerously hot late season conditions for Las Vegas, with daytime highs between 105 and 110. Today, not so bad. Look for a daytime high of 103 with mostly clear skies and an overnight low tonight of 81 degrees.
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0: Utility work on westbound Flamingo and Maryland Parkway could cause some backups. The left lane is closed there, and the left turns are limited. Also, crews are working on Interstate 11 as well at Flamingo.
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3: Hi, I'm Dr. Robin Titus, Nevada Senate Republican leader. 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George Harrison, Senate District 8, Maria Thompson in District 9, and Rafael Arroyo in District 12. 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
1: Hour number two, live and local for what is going to be an amazing couple of days in Dallas, Texas. The midterm convention, kind of a mini convention. And joining us now, Nick Poche, Western Regional Communications Director for the RNC. And he joins us from Dallas, no less. Give us a scene setter, if you can.
2: Absolutely. I actually just walked off the floor a couple of minutes ago before I scrolled away to do this hit. You know, the energy here is, I've almost never seen anything like it. It's incredible. People are excited. We've got candidates. We've got elected officials. We have cabinet officials coming, all talking, all united about one thing: saving our country and preserving the massive gains that we've had. You know, Marty O'Donnell is here. He'll be speaking tomorrow. So everybody should tune in the evening when he's speaking. I'm just so excited. It's going to be amazing. We've got a hell of a show lined up over the next 2 days, and just super excited and happy to be here.
1: What is the mission statement? I mean, this is kind of a first ever kind of deal. Whose idea was it, and why?
2: It was President Trump's idea. You know, this is the greatest showman we've ever had as president. He understands politics like few others have. And

0: It's traditional that the party in power tends to lose seats and lose control of the House in the midterms. Well, that's because everyone just keeps doing the same thing over and over and over again. This president is different. We've seen it before. We'll see it again. We'll see it tonight. We'll see it tomorrow. He knew that we needed something to really rally around, lay out our case to the American people in prime time over 2 days. You know, Democrats wanted to hold a convention as well. They just simply don't have enough money to be able to host one, so they gave up on the idea, and now they're all just jealous staring at what a wonderful time we're going to have. And I think the mission statement here is like, we had an absolute disaster under 4 years of Joe Biden, and we are doing everything that we can to put our economy back on track. You know, we tripled the new job expectations this month. Literally 300% more jobs were added to the economy than people were expecting. Inflation is getting under control. It's back to, you know, month-to-month rates that are more in line with historical trends, which, you know, under Joe Biden, they went as high as 9% month to month, which is crazy. So it's everything that we've been able to deliver for the working people of America, everything that we're planning to do for them in the future, everything we can to show that Republicans are the party of the working class, the party of public safety, the party of fiscal responsibility and affordability. And you'll be seeing that over the next 2 days.
1: Okay. I know there are going to be politicians that are going to be making speeches. We have all kinds of stuff going on. Will there be like real people, just John Q. Public, that'll be speaking?
0: Absolutely. We have nurses. We have teachers. We have some UFC fighters, which is a little extraordinary, but we've got normal Americans, police officers, doctors, nurses, teachers, educators, the whole union workers. We've got normal people who are going to lay out the case for exactly what Republicans have been doing that is working for them, because that's who we work for. We work for normal Americans. It's not, you know, the 1%. It's not the global elites. It's for the men and women that make this country work by working hard every single day. Republicans believe that these people need to be rewarded for their hard work, and the people who are just, you know, not contributing shouldn't be able to skate by on their hard work.
1: I certainly don't want you to spoil anything for those that may be watching tonight or tomorrow, but the president's going to speak not once but twice. Why double dip? I'm curious.
0: Well, because the president is the most effective communicator in politics today, and most importantly, he's just fun to watch. When he gets going, there's nothing else like it. He's a unique political figure. Everybody knows that when the president is on the ballot, turnout jumps through the roof for Republicans. He's on the ballot. His name might not appear this year, but he is on the ballot this year. If you like the things that President Trump is doing, if you watch tonight and tomorrow and you say, yeah, the president is doing exactly what I need him to be doing, he's fighting for me every single day, understand that unless you elect Republicans this year, all that success, all that future prosperity goes right out the window, because we're looking at what the Democrats across the country are electing, and they're electing these far-left extreme wackos, these socialists who want to ruin this country. We can't have that. We need your vote. The president will lay that out, and it'll be a really fun time.
1: Will there be a Democrat response?
0: You know, I've seen, and I'm tracking about like 6 or 7 different Democratic responses, some that include some elected officials who are going to be howling around with people dressed up as frogs. I don't understand why, because the Democrats don't have a message. They're crazy. They have no idea what they're doing. They're completely out of control. Hakeem Jeffries has no control over his members. They're going to throw him out, probably. No one likes Chuck Schumer, even people in his own party. It's ridiculous. And they don't have a cohesive message, because there is no message from the Democrats. You know, their loudest voices right now are screaming about how they hate America, how we deserve 9/11, how socialism, not capitalism, is the economic system we should be pursuing, that hard work is a sucker's game. We don't believe that. If you believe in the American dream, you're a Republican. You'll be seeing that over the next 2 days.
1: We'll be looking for it tonight and tomorrow, the midterm convention, Dallas. And by the way, in our final minute, why Dallas, Texas?
0: It's in the center of the country. It's the easiest place for us all to get to because people forget we got a big country. We got people from Alaska, Hawaii, you know, the East Coast, the West Coast. It's just an easy, simple location for everybody to go. And, you know, everything's bigger in Texas.
1: Nick, you have yourself a lot of fun. We'll expect a report, a full report, a full briefing coming up next week. Thanks so much, man.
0: Absolutely, sir. You have a good one.
1: There you go. Nick Poche from the RNC. Stick around. More to do as we continue on AM 670.
2: Yeah, let's give something away.
1: You want to do that?
2: Yeah,
1: let's do it.
2: Let's do it right now.
1: That'd be great. A family four-pack to the Renaissance Festival.
2: That's right. It's the four-pack to the Age of Chivalry Renaissance.
1: Oh, yeah.
2: It's the 32nd annual, and these tickets, this four-pack, is good for Friday, October 9th. Okay, so keep that in mind when you call 702-866-6700, 702-866-6700, caller number 4 is going to be a winner. Caller 4, 702-866-6700, a four-pack to the Age of Chivalry Renaissance Festival.
1: Man, oh man, oh man, I can't wait. 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
3: 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Steve Sanchez at 9 a.m. Kevin Wall at noon. Wayne Allen Root, afternoons at 3. And Rob Carson, weeknights. 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
1: John Stelter's a happy man. Our buddy from Henderson just scored a family four-pack of tickets to the Renaissance Festival. This is going to be so much fun for him and the family. Ooh, this is going to be good.
2: And there's more to come as well.
1: We got more tickets to give away?
2: We've got more tickets to give away to that as well. So if you didn't win today, don't be discouraged because your chance will be again tomorrow.
1: Oh, I love it. What a great time of year. I just love that. Hey, by the way, if you're wondering why we have a First Amendment in our country, there is a reason. And it's so that you can have free speech.
2: I got to tell you, I saw this story here. 62,000 people have been arrested for speech crimes in our closest allies' country, Great Britain, over the past half decade, the past 5 years, over 60,000 people have been arrested for saying maybe mean things. And it's called the Malicious Communications Act.
1: God.
2: That was back in 1988. Then they passed the Communications Act of 2003, and now it's caught up with modern technology, and it's called the Online Safety Act, which in 2023 was issued in by both. This is what's kind of surprising. Both the Labor Party there, which are liberal, and the so-called conservative governments have arrested 62,199 people for communication offenses, including jokes. Yeah, you heard me right.
1: Jimmy Kimmel would not like that.
2: Not at all. Offensive jokes online have been against the law there since January 1st of 2021.
1: And this isn't just obscenity or stuff that's in bad taste. This is just free speech.
2: Yeah, it's Big Brother on steroids. Yeah, they say between January 1st, 2021 and December 31st, 2025, the Big Brother Watch Pressure Group is the one that is responsible for compiling these shocking numbers. And the report was based on police data. You know, it's a data point. So, you know, you can't really argue with it. You may not agree with it, but I mean, it's the numbers are what they are. From 38 of the 45 territorial police forces in the United Kingdom, and they obtained it through the Freedom of Information requests, which were sent to everyone. So that's how they compiled their data. And what concerns me, Kevin, is this is something that the Democrats are trying to bring here. Well, they already did. If you went online during COVID and said, hey, I mean, that shot's a kill shot, don't get it, they would ban you from social media sites like YouTube. Remember Dan Bongino? He got kicked off of YouTube, and then he started Rumble. Sometimes it's a blessing in disguise when the libs do that sort of thing, because you're saying, well, there's a marketplace for both opinions, both sides of the fence, and you're only giving people one side, and that's just not fair. So when YouTube banned him, he started Rumble. He's one of the ground level people investors, and Rumble is, I mean, it's not nearly and probably never will be what YouTube is, but they are a legitimate competitor, and there's a lot of conservatives on that site. So, yeah, this is the sort of thing that we're up against.
1: It is a slippery slope when it comes to free speech.
2: Yeah, but you remember those days.
1: Oh, I do.
2: When people were banned for even liking somebody who was a conservative. Yeah, and remember the under the Biden administration, they had a
1: czar.
2: Yeah, they had a truth czar or something like that. Yeah, because if you went online and saying, hey, I mean, you know, I've got information. I checked the VAERS indicator where doctors say, hey, one of my patients had an adverse effect. There were thousands of those. And if you dared to go on any of these sites, YouTube is the best example, then you were banned from that. And you could never come back. Remember, they banned Donald Trump. They banned so many conservatives during that era. We don't forget where, you know.
1: Facebook. Good example.
2: Yes. They were banning free speech. So if you don't want free speech to disappear, you know, the midterms are coming up. You might consider voting conservative instead of the other side, because we all know what could happen if indeed some left winger, I don't even know who is their top candidate right now. Most people say it's not going to be Newsom, although he looks the part, and with a lot of leftists, that's all you have to have.
1: Well, Gavin Newsom isn't helping Aaron Ford. We know that. I mean, the polling numbers here in Nevada show that Newsom coming into the state and campaigning with Aaron Ford, it's not working. Not working.
2: Well, and mainly because a lot of the people that would vote for Aaron Ford, they came here from California because of Gavin Newsom's policies.
1: Yeah.
2: So to say that you want to hitch your wagon to that, good luck. Because a lot of those same people that you're trying to attract, you're repelling. So, and I'm all for that. If that's what you want to do, Gavin Newsom is probably going to be one of the top three candidates in 2028 for the Democrats. Now, I know that George Clooney, believe it or not, likes the governor of Illinois, Pritzker. Can you believe that?
1: What a loser.
2: He likes Andy Beshear. I believe he's from Kentucky. So there's a couple that, he also said that he himself is not going to run. It looked like that was a legitimate. He's an actor. You know, Donald Trump has been a celebrity for, 40-some years, but he's not an actor. That's not his. He's a builder. He's a showman. He's, fill in the blank. He's like 10 different occupations. And as far as I know, George Clooney has been an actor pretty much his whole life. I know he grew up in Cincinnati. His father was an anchor there for a local TV station. And he used to go in to the studios when he was a kid, and that's probably why he had the bug. You know, we do that in radio, too. I mean, once you start doing this and you go, gee, I get paid for this? Yeah, I like it.
1: More to come as we continue. Stay with us. 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
13: Rude welcome home for the Las Vegas Aviators, who got run over by the Sacramento Rivercats 11-1 on Tuesday night at Las Vegas Ballpark. Today's the day the 2026 NFL regular season gets underway. After tonight's opener between the Seahawks and Patriots, the normal Thursday night schedule starts tomorrow. For the Las Vegas Raiders, game one is Sunday at Allegiant Stadium against the Miami Dolphins. As has been the case for years, there's not a lot of faith in the Silver and Black, who, according to most sports betting outlets, aren't expected to win more than seven games. UNLV football is looking for their first win streak of the season when they travel to North Texas this weekend. It's the second of three in a row away from Allegiant Stadium for the Rebels. Fun fact, since 2024, UNLV has more road wins than any other college football team. Kickoff set for 12:45 Saturday afternoon on ESPNU.
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2: Watch for an accident. It's on Interstate 11 southbound. That's at Russell Road. A little bit of debris on the freeway, an earlier incident. It's on the Beltway 215 north. That's at Tropicana on the western side of the valley. And an injury crash, that's near UNLV. Southbound Jerry Tarkanian at Tropicana. Now you're up to date with on-time traffic.
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1: 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If you've been thinking about buying or selling a home, then you need to talk to Richard. By the way, be listening for Richard Huzel beginning at 5 o'clock this afternoon, the Real Estate Hour right here. Marco Rubio, Secretary of State, has done just an amazing job. And he met with the media earlier today to talk about Iran and other things.
14: Are you worried at all that the U.S. partnership with Ecuador and some of the accusations of human rights abuses or disappearances will undermine, and you know, the U.S. partnership with Delcy Rodriguez in Venezuela, Bukele, and some of his accused abuses will undermine the goodwill that you guys are...
21: All these governments are, for example, Ecuador is going to get attacked by left-wing groups that have ties to terrorists. These groups, you know, the brutal, the real human rights violations happening in this part of the world is on behalf of narco-terrorists. And this web of narco-terrorists who, like, they cut people's heads off. They decapitate people. They go through and they extort people. Like, small vendors in these towns and these cities and these countries, these vendors, that used to happen in El Salvador. You couldn't even run a small, you know, coffee shop. They'd come in and extort you for money, or they'd kill your children. These are the real human rights violators. These are the real terrorists, and these are the people that are being dealt with. And you have to deal with these people in a very strong way. And that's who we're aligning with. We are aligning with governments and leaders that are willing to be serious about taking these groups on, as opposed to leaders who in the past, like we had with Petro in Colombia, are actually on the take or aligned with these terrorist organizations and these narco groups and so forth. So you have to make a choice here. We're going to choose on the side of leaders that are going to be serious about taking these groups on and eliminating them once and for all. Otherwise, those groups, those terrorist groups, will eat these countries up. They will become stronger than the governments in these countries. They will run over these countries. So I'm glad we have leaders in the region that are willing to be strong and take these groups on.
22: Mr. Secretary, there's a sense out there, an impression, I guess, is that the strategy, the actual strategy towards combating these groups, and especially on the water, has changed a bit from where it, when it began, it was just you blew the ships out of the water. And now it seems that you intercept them first, stop them, get the people off.
21: It depends.
22: And then...
21: Yeah, it depends. So it depends on the country. So, for example, with Ecuador, no, because in many of these are bilateral operations. They're occurring, for example, in territorial waters. So when you cooperate with Ecuador, they've been very cooperative. We're jointly operating with them. So it depends on the vessel, it depends on the threat it poses, it depends on where it's located. But these are part of the bilateral agreements we have with these countries, which is, I think, an incredible advance. For the first time to have countries that are willing to participate in these efforts in their territorial waters. And then obviously we have to operate according to their laws in their territorial waters or their systems and protocols that they set in place. The important point is that these routes are being disrupted. These routes are being ended.
22: But does that mean that these countries, it's more palatable or legal for these countries to do it in this way, stopping the ship, getting the people off, and returning them to the...
21: Well, custody? Again, it depends. We still blow up ships if need
22: be. No, I know, but they're empty now.
21: Well, again, it depends. Every target is selected. Obviously, it goes through all the lawyers of the Department of War, but it's also, these are joint operations. So you're operating in conjunction with another nation state. And so when you're conducting a joint operation in territorial waters, you have to reach an understanding as to how those operations are going to occur. And every one of these countries have their own laws, they have their own systems that they have to comply with. Some can be more aggressive than others. So I think really it's a strike by strike or operation by operation determination. But again, understand the difference between that and what you saw early last year is those were unilateral operations in international waters. These are combined operations in territorial waters where we are working with sovereign nations in their own territorial waters. And when you do that, you have to do it based on the understandings that you have with them, and they have to comply with their own laws, their own systems, their own protocols.
23: De seguridad. ¿Podríamos contar con un acuerdo comercial a corto plazo?
21: Sí, eso se está trabajando. Acuérdense que los aranceles no son específicamente en contra de Ecuador, son sobre todos los países del mundo. 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
1: Yeah, there you have it. Marco Rubio, waxing poetic in Espanol. It is neat, though, having a Secretary of State that speaks fluent Spanish.
2: Well, that's why a lot of Hispanics, they really do like Marco Rubio to be the candidate in 2028 as opposed to J.D. Vance. But the thing is what does J.D. Vance is a young man. I think he's only 41 years old. He's the vice president of the United States. Once you're vice president, anything other than the presidency is kind of a demotion, wouldn't you agree?
1: Yeah. How many times do you want to serve as vice president?
2: Right. I just don't see him being another president's VP, especially a vice president who could be in that chair for 8 years. Theoretically, that would be 12 years as the VP, and that may set a record. I mean, FDR had the record for the most years as the president, and that was just a little over 12 years. So I just don't see JD doing that. You know, that's the thing. The natural progression of things would be JD would be the president and Rubio would be the vice president. And then after 8 years, Rubio would have his chance.
1: I've got next.
2: Yeah. You would think.
1: Stick around. 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
3: 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George Harris in Senate District 8, Maria Thompson in District 9, and Rafael Arroyo in District 12. 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
1: The price of oil keeps going up and up and up. Where will it stop?
2: Yeah, well, part of the problem here, Kevin, is the fact that, we're still bombing a lot of these ships, which are basically carrying crude oil. The U.S. destroyed the IRGC crude oil carriers, the MT Cavas, the MT Charmaneer, the MT Horizon, the MT Rice Gull. That was all in the Gulf of Oman, and another cargo ship near Karg Island, there in the Strait of Hormuz. And as a result of that, and this is the difference between the United States and, let's say, the barbarians, because they were warned. American forces directed crews to abandon ship before those vessels were struck and rendered inoperable. I just wonder, do you think that they would do the same thing for Americans? Hey, we're going to bomb your ship, get off of there and save your life. I don't know. I don't know if they would.
1: No. We value life.
2: CENTCOM said the five ships and three other Iranian tankers were destroyed by U.S. strikes on September 5th. So all of this, it's, of course, oil is a worldwide commodity. And this is forcing a lot of these oil companies to raise the price. It's supply and demand. Now, are we getting gouged? I don't know. I'm kind of thinking that yeah, we are getting gouged a little bit. And Trump is trying to at least talk to these people and say, hey, try to keep the price down. We got some midterms coming up here, but it's a real problem. I just checked a few minutes ago. I think it touched 100. It's at $96 and change right now. We could handle $80 oil, 75, 80. It's when it gets to that $100 range, that's when you really, really start seeing the price go up. So hopefully.
1: Do we take that trip to Disneyland or not?
2: Yeah, I mean, it's and that's expensive in itself. It probably cost a lot more to go to Disneyland than filling up your tank of gas. Maybe a little bit, not much. But I know it cost in my Genesis, it's got a 20-gallon tank. So at $5 a gallon, do the math. That's $100 for one tank of gas. That's a lot.
1: Unbelievable. And the dumb thing is, the president and his administration seems to be powerless to stop this.
2: Let's just hope that it doesn't go any higher than this. If it's up around 120 or something like that when the midterms happen and the price of gas is at an all-time high at that juncture, that would not be a good look, and it probably wouldn't be good for the Republicans. But I'm looking for somebody to tell me what the Democrats really stand for other than, hey, those guys over there on the other side of the aisle, we don't like them, you shouldn't either. Are they giving any other message than that?
1: No, there is no plan.
2: There's no platform. I don't know what they stand for. Illegals coming into the country, higher taxes. Oh, yeah, we should have Medicare for all. Yeah, that's working out real well for the people of the world. You hear Canada says, hey, we've got health care up here. Yeah, their taxes are like three times as high as a result of that, and you can never get an appointment. So how is that advantageous to people? And remember, Kevin, when Obamacare was passed way back when, Obama lied and said, you could keep your doctor. You like your doctor, you could keep your doctor. Obviously, you couldn't because they changed the rules, and doctor says, well, hey, I'm not going to be working for the government. I've got my own practice here. I kind of like what I'm doing. So they changed everything, said, oh, it's so much better, but people are paying twice as much as they were before, and their deductibles have gone through the roof. People are living life, and things happen, and it's worse now than when Obamacare, and don't you agree? They're basically admitting if they're pushing Medicare for all, single payer, in other words, government health care, which is what they're pushing, the DSA people, they're saying that Obamacare is not working. That's the way I'm receiving it.
1: It's an open admission that it's a failure. And it's not going to get a, nobody has a plan. Democrats don't, the Republicans don't. Nobody has a plan.
2: Well, if we could only go back to pre-Obamacare, that period, I think it would be better. But you can't. I mean, they broke it, and now you can't put it back together again because it's in 1,000 pieces. So. It's never going to be as strong as if you didn't break it up in the first place.
1: Stick around. More to do as we continue. It's Wednesday, and you know what that means. Richard Husel coming up at 5, the Real Estate Hour. Ooh, I just love it. Stay with us. 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
8: 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The Middle Ground with Tom Letitia at 8. Steve Sanchez at 9 a.m. Kevin Wall at noon. Wayne Allen Root afternoons at 3. And Rob Carson weeknights. 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

0: Oh, what an amazing story. A story about freedom. It's just a very, very cool story from the world of Major League Baseball.
1: Yeah, and my favorite team, too. A young man by the name of Eugenio Suarez. I believe he's from Venezuela.
0: He is.
1: And he's been playing in Major League Baseball for the better part of a decade. Well, he finally passed his citizenship test. And the great thing about it is, his teammates there, the Cincinnati Reds, they said, hey, you know, we're going to change your walk-up song. And guess which song we're going to play? It was that song right there by Lee Greenwood.
0: That's incredible.
1: And I met Lee Greenwood back in 1992, and it was actually before that when he sang that song. I think that song is roughly about 40 years old, Kevin, believe it or not.
0: Well, yeah. And the great thing about Suarez is he had to take 2 days away from the team in order to be sworn in.
1: He
0: did. He said, you know, some things are more important than baseball.
1: Yeah, I mean, and he's got his priorities right because he's not going to be a baseball player his whole life, but he will be an American. So good for Eugenio.
0: Gotta love that. Stay with us. More to do as we continue on AM 670 KMZQ, where news is next.

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2: News this hour from Town Hall. I'm Keith Peters in Washington. Oil spiked above $100 a barrel today as the U.S. and Iran continued to attack each other around the Strait of Hormuz. Speaking with reporters at Joint Base Andrews, President Trump says it'll take some time to see a drop in oil prices, which have spiked because of the Iran war.
3: Shortly, but right after the election, because they'd like to have it that way, but right after the election, oil prices are going to be tumbling downward. They're going to be tumbling down, and we'll get them down. I think for gasoline, we'll get them below $2 a gallon.
4: But not until after the midterm.
3: I think it's going to take a little bit longer than the midterm.
2: Trump, traveling to Dallas for the midterm Republican convention, added that he believes Iran will finally relent after the pivotal elections are held in the U.S. A key New Hampshire Senate race is set with results in from the Democratic and Republican primary.
5: Republican John Sununu, celebrating his primary win Tuesday night, will face Democrat Chris Pappas in the race to represent New Hampshire in the U.S. Senate. Democrats need to hold the seat to have a chance of flipping control of the chamber in November. In 2008, Sununu was ousted from the Senate by Democrat Jean Shaheen. She's now retiring. He's looking for voters to return him to D.C.
6: From the first day of this campaign, we focused on the issues important to voters across New Hampshire, right? Economy, jobs. How do we bring down the cost of living?
5: I'm Julie Walker.
2: A panel of federal judges is considering Louisiana's assertion that mifepristone, a key drug in the most common abortion method in the U.S., should not be dispensed anywhere but a medical facility. Another down day on Wall Street, with the Dow dropping 405 points, the Nasdaq lower by 168, the S&P 500 declined 37. More at townhall.com.
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8: 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I'm Jim Dallas. Southern Nevada has one of the highest rates of millennial renters in the country. A study from RentCafe.com says nearly 57% of all renters in the Las Vegas Valley are millennials, those born between 1981 and 1996, placing Las Vegas sixth on the list. L.A. is number one. Southern Nevada went into the COVID-19 pandemic in 2020 as both an affordable place to rent and buy. But housing has become more expensive since then due to a number of factors, including a shortage of land to develop and a slowdown in construction and wage stagnation. Well, if you thought

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1: 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The left lane is closed there, and the left turns are limited. Also, crews are working on Interstate 11 as well at Flamingo.
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4: Our nation is back, bigger, better, richer, and stronger than ever before. 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The first duty of the American government is to protect American citizens, not illegal aliens. Look, nobody stands up. These people are crazy, I'm telling you. They're crazy.
5: That's the thing about crazy people. They don't know they're crazy. That's what makes them crazy. Number one.

0: Ladies and gentlemen, Kevin Wall.
1: Hour number three, live and local for a Wednesday, a hump day. It's night number one of the convention, the Republican convention in Dallas, Texas. And I'll bet you our next guest will be scoping out the convention tonight. Jill Douglas, the Clark County chair and also a candidate in District 37, she joins us. You going to be watching tonight?
2: Oh, I am. And let me tell you, a bunch of my friends are there. I so wanted to be there, but just too many other things going on. But a group of my friends, many I think that you know, are there with a large group. And they've actually been asked to be on stage when President Trump speaks.
1: Oh, really?
2: So they'll all be in the background. So I think you'll see some Las Vegans in the background when Trump is up there speaking.
1: See people that we recognize. I like that.
2: Yeah. Yeah.
1: Tell me what your holiday was like.
2: Oh gosh,
1: did
2: I
1: you
2: was
1: work
2: out knocking doors talking to voters. I was out talking to voters.
1: And what did they tell you?
2: Well, you know what? They were really eager to turn out and vote. So I was really happy about that because, as you know, when we've talked before, I'm like, this is about turnout. This is about turnout. But what I see happening is people are tuning in now. They're tuning in, and so as I'm knocking on the door, they're answering the door, they're engaging in conversation, they're telling me they're going to vote, they're telling me that they absolutely are not happy with the direction of like Aaron Ford's agenda. They want to get Lombardo reelected. They want to get a conservative legislature to surround him, and they're just really worried about all of this, this socialism that's creeping in, and they're just like, man, we got to stop that. that's not American. And so people are now paying attention, and they're getting engaged, and I think that's a really good sign.

0: I think that's a good sign as well. Question seven. Are you hearing much about question seven?
1: Well, we are carrying question seven literature. And so when we're knocking on the door, you know, we're giving them a handful of literature. And we are talking about question seven. Everyone that I have talked to says they are voting for question seven. Everyone supports such a common sense policy like showing an ID to vote.
0: Explain what it will do, the fact that it's different than just a law.
1: Yeah. Right. Well, it'll put it in our Constitution, and this is critically important. You know, 4 years ago in Lombardo's first term, he felt it would be good for election integrity to be able to show an ID. A very simple thing. A survey showed that well over 70 to 80% of Nevadans supported it. He tried to introduce it. The Democrats didn't want to have any part of it, which meant we then had to go through the exercise of getting signatures, getting it on the ballot. It overwhelmingly passed last time with 74% of the voters. In fact, it was the highest vote total of any ballot initiative ever in Nevada. So overwhelmingly, Nevadans want it. Now, if we can get it passed again, which we expect it will pass, but again, we need everyone to turn out. We need everyone to go and finish the entire ballot because those ballot questions are last. And definitely, you know, we've got to pass the voter ID, and then it'll go in our Constitution. And the good thing is then when you show up to vote, you'll have to show ID. And if you're doing voting by mail, there will be a special a number that you put down to use for identification purposes.
0: What is it you're hearing about the governor's race? The polling that I've seen has been very positive for the governor.
1: Right.
0: What about the internal or even external polling that
1: yeah.
0: you're looking at?
1: You know, the thing is, you never want to get overly confident, but definitely I think if I'm on the governor's team right now, I'm feeling very good about where the race stands. Polling is showing that Nevadans are rejecting the messages of Aaron Ford. Aaron Ford, in fact, has to go out of state to do his fundraisers. He's making another trip right now. I think he's going somewhere in Texas to try to do a fundraiser. We've seen that a lot of funding to him has stopped, which is an indicator that people do not see that there is any path to victory, which, hallelujah, praise God, because his policies, look, I've heard him speak too many times, and his policies they don't make us safer. They make the economy worse. They take more money out of our paychecks, and they're not good for business. So I think voters are rejecting his messages.
0: What are you hearing about the congressional races?
1: You know, there's a lot of talk. Everyone that I'm talking to believes that change would be good, that we've had the representatives that we have that are in Congress have been there long enough. You know, the public generally is supportive of term limits. So when you talk about how long Adina Titus has been in office, or Horsford, or Susie Lee, you know, when you talk about the fact that Susie Lee's talking about, oh, stuff costs too much, but she shows up wearing a $6,000 necklace to an event. It's tone deaf, right? And truly, I think Nevadans are at a point where they're like, we need change. We got to do something different. We got to vote these people out.
0: I'm just curious. Door knocking is very important. Tell me what door knockers are telling you.
1: You know, door knocking is important because it is the best connection you can have with a voter. You know, you can mail them something, but you don't know for sure if they read it. But when you're at their door, if they open the door, that reflects a willingness to have a conversation. And so I'll tell you, so far, I've had more doors being opened than I've seen in the past. And that's a good indicator that people are starting to engage and they're wanting to have conversation. So far, I've been having about a 25% door opening on actually, Saturday it was about 30%, and on Monday it was like 25% of the doors got open. So that means you're having a lot of conversation, and you're getting commitments from those people to vote, and that's very encouraging.
0: I'm curious from a political standpoint. Are you in a position where in 37 you're facing difficult times, or I mean that's your race?
1: Yeah, 37 is the assembly race. We have a strong path to victory. Although we are up against an incumbent, but the incumbent has no name recognition. So when I ask someone, you know, when I tell them I'm running for assembly, and I'm like, what do you think about your current assemblywoman? They're like, who is it? We don't even know who that is. So then, you know, you tie it into, well, can you think of anything she's done that's benefited you? And no one can. So it's kind of an easy argument to say, you know, let's take back 37. Let's vote for change.
0: What is your sense looking across Clark County at the mood of voters? A lot of people are saying, oh, affordability, the price of gasoline, blah, blah, blah, blah, blah. What are you seeing? You're knocking on doors. You're talking with voters all across Clark County. What is the mood?
1: You know, so I think there's a couple of things. Affordability is an issue, but what I'm really seeing this time, however, is voters are saying it's an issue, but it's an issue because they recognize there are some things out of our control, like what's happened in California and the shutdown of the refineries over there. So most voters that I'm talking to are really putting a lot of the blame for this on the failed policies of California that then affect us. There is some concern for water. Voters are starting to talk about the data centers, but then they're recognizing we got to have data centers. We just need to do things a smart way. And certainly safe communities. Everyone I talk to has expressed a concern with feeling less safe in their communities. And again, they blame the Democrats for that. They are the ones who've ushered in these policies that have increased crime. Schools, when you're talking to parents, schools and parental rights are a big concern of parents.
0: Well, it's going to be interesting to see how this all plays out. Jill, it is always great visiting with you. If folks want to help you, whether it be via the party or in your race in 37, tell me how they can help you.
1: Well, listen, the easiest way, because whether it's for the party, which we need your help because we've got some really aggressive get out the vote programs going on right now, or even for my campaign, call my cell phone, 702-497-3352. That's 702-497-3352. We'll get you plugged in.
0: Jill Douglas, always good to talk to you. We'll do it again soon, hopefully prior to the election in November. But we're getting down to crunch time. Thanks so much for joining us. Yep. Really appreciate it.
1: Hey, thank you. I always appreciate it. You have a great rest of your day.
0: There you go. Jill Douglas, chair of the Clark County Republican Party. Stick around, by the way, running in District 37 for the Assembly. Stay with us. 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
0: The President of the United States is traveling to Dallas for the night number one of the convention. He held what is now famous media gaggles. This was the president from just a couple of hours ago.
9: So we're heading over to Dallas. I think we're going to have a tremendous crowd tonight. Sold out. Looks very big. Looks very exciting. And we're going to explain what we've done. We've done things that have never been done in the first term or the second term, frankly, of a president. The economy is very strong. The investment in our country is the biggest in the history of any country, not just our country. We have factories being built all over the world right now, and it's very exciting to see.
10: Mr. President, do you know why they're checking the slide? Is there a security?
9: No, they were checking it before, and they just wanted to make sure, so they've I guess they've already put it up. They want to make sure everything works perfectly.
10: And Mr. President, you've been saying for weeks that oil and gas prices are going to come down. Oil is now back above $100 a barrel. How do you explain this to Americans who are wondering?
9: Well, I think it's very easy to explain to America. All you have to do is say, will you let Iran have a nuclear weapon? And the answer is no. And they're doing very poorly. Their country is in shambles right now. They are, as you probably have seen the numbers, 300% inflation. Their money is valueless. They're not paying their soldiers. We control the strait, and lots of other things. So for a little while, I would say this shortly, but right after the election, because they'd like to have it that way, but right after the election, oil prices are going to be tumbling downward. They're going to be tumbling down, and we'll get them down, I think, for gasoline. We'll get them below $2 a gallon.
10: But not until after the midterm.
9: I think it's going to take a little bit longer than the midterm.
10: And Mr. President, several Republicans in competitive races are not coming to the convention. Do you understand why they're deciding not to come?
9: Everybody's coming to the convention. Everybody wants to come, but we only want, and the people that are coming, by the way, we're going to be sold out tonight, just so you understand. Who are you with? ABC fake news. One of the worst. You are the worst of all, in my opinion. The reason that some people are not coming is because we don't have room for 500 politicians. We have room for the ones that have a close race, if they're slightly behind or slightly ahead or tied. But we don't have room for people that are 35 points up and don't need to be there. We said stay back and campaign. Every politician that we've wanted to be there is there. Go ahead.
11: Mr. President, are you sure this plane is safe to fly?
9: Yeah, I am. Or I wouldn't be on it.
11: What do you want? Mr. President, can you tell us about your conversation with President Putin?
9: We had a great conversation. He is wanting to make a deal. And if Zelensky is wanting to make a deal, that would be very nice.
11: What is the holdup?
9: The holdup is two people that hate each other.
11: What gives you confidence?
9: I think more than anything else is two people that hate each other.
11: But what has changed that gives you confidence
9: I think
11: that in this progress?
9: Because I speak to people. That's all I do is speak to people. My whole life, I know about deals. And these are two people that are tired of fighting.
12: Are you going to try to set up a trilateral meeting?
9: It could happen. We had a good conversation. It could happen. Too many people are dying in that war. 25,000 last month.
11: Mr. President, will you pardon Michael Cohen?
9: I haven't even been...
11: Mr. President,
9: I've never been asked that question.
11: You mentioned recently that he had recanted his testimony.
9: Well, he did. He recanted. He said it was illegal what they did. What they put him through was incredible. You want to know the truth? Nobody's asked me about a pardon.
11: But consider it?
9: What they put, well, if everything is checking out, it's something I would consider, yeah.
11: Mr. President,
9: I mean, what they did to Michael Cohen was a disgrace. They forced him to say things that he didn't want to say and that he didn't believe. And I appreciate that at least he came out, although late, he came out and rectified the situation.
11: Mr. President, what do Republicans need to be doing that they aren't currently doing to win midterms?
9: Just keep fighting and just keep explaining how well we're doing as a country. We're doing better now as a country than we've ever done before. Yeah.
11: Britain, France, and Canada have imposed sanctions on Israeli settlements in the West Bank. What's your reaction to that? Is the U.S. opposed to it or neutral?
9: Well, I've just seen it, and I'll be speaking to Israel. I'll be speaking to them, and I'll find out what what's their thinking. I understand, I understand exactly what's going on, but I want to find out why all of a sudden has that happened.
12: We're seeing a lot of attacks now in the Strait of Hormuz that the United States is...
9: Well, the attacks are made by us. We've knocked out 9 of their ships. I would say that the attacks are caused by us, yeah. And you're going to see a lot more. We've taken out about 9 of their tankers. Many of them are gunzo.
0: There you have it. The President of the United States, another gaggle aboard Air Force One, talking about what's going to be happening tonight, the midterm convention. Speaking of tonight, Jim, we've got the return of the National Football League.
13: Oh, it's going to be fun. We've been waiting for months for this day to come. And usually it starts on a Thursday night. And whoever wins the Super Bowl traditionally hosts the game, which is the case this year. But it's a little different this year because the game is on Wednesday night instead of Thursday. And it's a rematch of the Super Bowl. It's the Seahawks hosting the New England Patriots. So it should be a good game tonight. It's on NBC if you want to watch the game. And we'll see if the Seattle Seahawks can repeat. I think, didn't your Chiefs repeat a few
0: times?
13: Ago? Yeah. Well, a few times, but... I know they've won three. They won, 3 Super Bowls in, 6 seasons or something.
0: Unbelievable.
13: Yeah. Well, we'll see if the Seahawks can defend their title. I don't think they will. What do you think?
0: Don't know. I haven't even thought of it.
13: Yeah, it's a little early. There are some people out there that are picking the Rams. In fact, the Rams have the best odds of winning the Super Bowl this year, according to the sports books. And by the way, the Rams are going to be on this very radio station.
0: Yeah.
13: So we're going to be broadcasting L.A. 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
0: Gotta love that. 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
15: Today's the day the 2026 NFL regular season gets underway. After tonight's opener between the Seahawks and Patriots, the normal Thursday night schedule starts tomorrow. For the Las Vegas Raiders, Game 1 is Sunday at Allegiant Stadium against the Miami Dolphins. As has been the case for years, there's not a lot of faith in the Silver and Black, who, according to most sports betting outlets, aren't expected to win more than 7 games. UNLV football is looking for their first win streak of the season when they travel to North Texas this weekend. It's the second of 3 in a row away from Allegiant Stadium for the Rebels. Fun fact, since 2024, UNLV has more road wins than any other college football team. Kickoff set for 12:45 Saturday afternoon on ESPNU. Rude welcome home for the Las Vegas Aviators, who got run over by the Sacramento Rivercats 11-1 on Tuesday night at Las Vegas Ballpark.
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13: And a quick check of the traffic cam. See a lot of bunching as commuters are heading into the downtown corridor, Interstate 15 northbound. That's beginning around Sahara. Watch for an accident on the Southern Beltway, 215 East at Las Vegas Boulevard. Got a crash 11 North at Russell. And watch for a new incident southbound Martin Luther King. That's near Lake Mead. Now you're up to date with on-time traffic.
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0: It is live and local. Don't forget, coming up, 5 o'clock, Richard Huzel, the Real Estate Hour, coming up and talking all about real estate. Ooh, I just love it. I had a chance earlier to visit with Aaron Phillips, the co-founder and president, and really one of the brightest women in our state. She cares very much about our kids, your grandkids, their education, the head of Power to Parent. And I asked her, what is Power to Parent?
1: Yeah. Well, Power to Parent is a nonprofit organization, and we exist to empower parents to advocate for their kids. And that can, you know, oftentimes be in education, but it can also be, you know, medical decisions. We really believe that parents are the best suited to make those decisions. They know their children best. And we want to empower them to be able to do that. And we saw early on in our early days that a lot of policies and different curriculum and things that were being pushed into the classroom and you know, obviously nationally, into medical decisions, we recognized that the way to combat those things was to make sure that parents were aware of it and to make sure that they were in the driver's seat and continue to remain in the driver's seat. So that's been our goal from the beginning, and that includes a lot of different issues. A couple of our pillars include school choice, because we believe that parents know what classroom is going to be best suited for their child. You know, we have a fatherhood project program because we recognize the you know, valuable role that dads play, and that's not just like a feeling. It's based on a ton of data and outcomes for kids. They go so high when you have an involved father. You know, we have a scholarship for students, and we have a civics arm where we empower parents to keep their kids learning about civics. Oftentimes we're not, these kids aren't learning this anymore and in the school setting and in the classrooms. And so we have two big programs. One is the Constitution Bowl and one is Patriot Camp that we do every year. And that's just to continue teaching kids the freedoms that they enjoy because of the sacrifices that were made and just the blessing that liberty is in our lives. And so that's kind of the quick overview of Power to Parent.
0: Let me just ask you, one of the objections I've had over the years about education is that too many school districts, too many educators are into this one size fits all. True or false?
1: Yeah. I mean, that's absolutely true. We've seen that over and over, you know, and this is an issue that we deal with on the regular, you know, and the school district is feeling the pain of this as the families are voting with their feet. They want choice. They want their student to be able to have an individualized education as much as possible, you know, and so we're seeing that there's, you know, a bigger recognition now from families that we've educated people for the last 10 years that they don't have to just sit in that failing school and in that failing classroom. They have choices. Absolutely. That's a big parental rights issue. And we believe that's one of the biggest things that we deal with on a daily basis.
0: Okay. A term that teachers use, administrators use a lot. They never explain exactly what it means, but it's called count day. What is count day and why is it important to the education of our kids?
1: Well, and, you know, I may not be the expert on count day, but I do know that there's a specific day in the school year where they take the, you know, essentially the enrollment numbers that they have, and that's how they project, you know, sort of, you know, numbers, and obviously their budget numbers correlate with those numbers, you know, students, butts and seats, essentially, for the upcoming school years.
0: And the amount of money that the district gets is based on count day, is it not?
1: Correct. Yeah. There's been a little bit of a shift, and this is why I may not fully have this particular piece down, but there's been a shift because in the last few legislative sessions, there was a move towards really making the money follow the student. That was the idea. It's still pretty complicated because there's weighted funding and things like that for ELL and special education and other things. But overall, their projections are based on the number of students enrolled at count day for the upcoming school year. I believe there might be a 2-year delay. So they are basing their, you know, future budgets on these numbers.
0: Again, Aaron Phillips joining us from Power to Parent. Let me just ask you, as far as the state of the district. Can you give us, I'll give you as much time as you need, kind of a state of the district report with fall ready to go?
2: Ready to go.
1: Well, I mean, as far as the numbers go, you know, the district has lost a significant number of students, and we're down, I believe it's a 20-year low is what we're at right now. And it's a really, really kind of not great outlook moving forward for the district. And so, you know, at the same time, you know, we're having to consolidate schools. They're having to close different school buildings and take the small number that remain in that district or in that zone into another school because they don't have enough kids to keep them, keep those schools open. And so that's an issue that the school district is dealing with right now. At the same time, you know, I know there's a couple of new elementary schools and some other schools planned for, you know, communities that are growing and are, you know, have higher populations. But the reality is, I mean, obviously less students, there's, you know, less teachers are needed. So I know that, you know, when the school year started and they recognized the lower enrollments, there were teachers that were furloughed, unfortunately. And we always talk about having a teacher shortage, right? That's been kind of the thing we've been talking about for the last few years. And, you know, it was interesting because of the low numbers and of enrollment, they actually had to furlough some teachers. So, you know, I think, you know, we continue to see similar numbers in kind of where we're at as far as student achievement. I think we're still in that 48th spot in the country in Nevada overall. So, you know, I mean, I think there are a lot of bright spots in the district. There's a lot of great teachers. There's a lot of great administrators. There are great schools. But at the same time, there's, I think, quite a bit of work to do. And I think this enrollment issue is something that needs to be taken seriously by the district. And I think they need to kind of open their eyes to some of the real underlying reasons why this enrollment is going down. And then, you know, we talked about this recently. We sent an email out actually yesterday about this, but there's a big tie to enrollment, to parents being sort of cast aside and told that there's nothing they can do to help their child. You know, they don't listen and trust parents oftentimes is what we see. That's one of the biggest complaints that we see from this district. And so the families who can afford to do something different are. And they're essentially forcing families out of the district by, you know, for example, this issue of redshirting. We just launched a campaign called Parents Say When. It's a Say When campaign. And, you know, again, our stance is that parents know their child better than anyone else. And they should be able to have a say or a voice in, you know, decisions when it comes to when their children are ready to advance to the next grade. And we've been seeing hundreds and hundreds of families who were held their child back for one reason or another. Sometimes it's sports and oftentimes it's not. There's a number of reasons why a parent may want their child to have an extra year, keep them home or send them to a private school or, you know, do any number of things. And then when they try to go back to the district doesn't allow them to go to the grade the parent, you know, once put them in. They're required to essentially skip a grade. And that's been causing a huge amount of stress for families. You know, there's all these transfer rules that are involved with sports. And our issue is, you know, let's let the NIAA govern the sports, which is what they do. They have age requirements and different things that essentially keep the playing field fair on the sporting side. And there should be an option for families to hold their kid back if they think that they need an extra year, regardless of what the reason is. And, you know, parents, a lot of these parents were making these decisions before there was any policies in place. And they thought they were making a decision based on their child's best interest. And finding out now that it's being disregarded by the district, again, having to skip a grade, you know, so, or, you know, become a fifth year senior is what the district says. So, you know, our question to the district, and it has been the same question for a long time, is, you know, do we trust parents or not?
0: Good question. That is Aaron Phillips from Power to Parent. They care about your kids. Look them up because they've got some great programs. Constitution Bowl is phenomenal. Anyway, stay where you are. 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
0: You know, I love it when communities do stuff that makes a difference in the lives of the people that live there. So it is with the city of Henderson, because they're embarking on something brand new.
15: Yeah, well, if you've ever traveled down Interstate 11 southbound on your way to, let's say, Lake Las Vegas, you would get off on Lake Mead parkway, and you would swing around. And as you swing around, you would run into the Fiesta Henderson. It's a, it used to be a hotel casino until it was closed down just a few years ago.
0: It was demolished, right?
15: Well, yeah, they've got that area was up for sale. I still see the parking garage there, but yeah, to answer your question, yeah, it's gone. And, you know, what we're looking at here is a new company has bought it for $30 million. It's 35 acres. And what they want to do with it, the Agora Company, they plan on making it a destination anchored by an indoor tournament sports complex. And they want youth sports fields and other components on that 35-acre site. So think about that. I mean, that's sprawling. The stadium right down the street from us for the A's is only 9 acres. So you can imagine
0: it's going to be huge.
15: It's going to be spread out all over the place. So they want to put an indoor tournament sports complex, a youth sports field, and I would assume that includes soccer and who knows, maybe baseball. There's going to be plenty of room there, as we say. So, yeah.
0: What about pickleball?
15: Pickleball, that's one of the hottest. Is it a sport or an activity?
0: It's a sport.
15: I guess you could call it a sport. So, yeah, it's very hot. It doesn't say anything about that, but they're definitely going to be making some improvements.
0: Well, they got room to expand in a lot of different directions.
15: Yeah, I mean, 35 acres, that's huge.
0: I mean, it used to be, oh, they'll have tennis courts. But now, you know, more communities are adding pickleball.
15: Yeah, I'm looking at an aerial shot of it here, and yeah, it's massive. So we'll see what they do, but yeah, with 35 acres, you can be really creative and put baseball fields, soccer fields, and an indoor sports park, and probably still have plenty of room for parking.
0: And how much is this going to cost?
15: So $30 million for the 35 acres. So almost a million an acre. But the city of Henderson just sold it. So we'll see what happens. And you know how fast things change in southern Nevada these days. Won't be too long, and that complex will be a thriving area for a lot of people to get together.
0: Stick around. More to do as we continue on this Wednesday edition of Live and Local on AM 670 KMZQ.
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0: It's night number one, game number one of the National Football League season. And gentlemen, Jim, you've been tracking this one.
15: Yeah, it's a rematch of the Super Bowl last year. The Seattle Seahawks and the Patriots, the New England Patriots. And I got to tell you, Kevin, I like the Seahawks in this game. They won the last game. Why not? It's at home. That 12th man is going to be hard to beat. If you want to bet on it, it's the Seahawks -3 in tonight's inaugural kickoff for another season.
0: It's going to be great. Going to be great. Don't forget, Richard Huzel will be along at 5 o'clock with the Real Estate Hour. We'll join you tomorrow at 12 noon. Until then, I'm Kevin Wall. Make the most of the rest of your day right here on AM 670 KMZQ. We're News and Wayne Allen Root.

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2: News this hour from Town Hall. I'm Keith Peters in Washington. President Trump is heading to Dallas for his Republican midterm convention, where he's expected to speak both tonight and tomorrow. President Trump says too much is being made of many Republicans opting not to attend the convention.
3: The reason that some people are not coming is because we don't have room for 500 politicians. We have room for the ones that have a close race, if they're slightly behind or slightly ahead or tied. But we don't have rooms for people that are 35 points up and don't need to be there. We said stay back in campaign. Every politician that we've wanted to be there is there.
2: The event is part rally and part fundraiser, aiming to boost Republican candidates by highlighting Trump's first 2 years in office. Vice President J.D. Vance is also expected to speak. The U.S. military says it destroyed five Iranian oil tankers on Tuesday in response to the latest attacks on its warships. The latest burst of back-and-forth strikes moving both sides back toward open hostilities.
4: Following the American strikes, Iran launched missiles toward U.S. targets in Jordan, according to Iranian state-run media. Jordan's military said its air defense systems intercepted 18 ballistic missiles launched toward its territories, and two others fell in places where no one lives. No casualties were reported. The latest strikes are part of a dual economic and military approach by President Donald Trump to bring an end to the war. The Trump administration on Tuesday also imposed sanctions on additional elements of Iran's aviation industry, targeting more than two dozen commercial and private airlines in a new push to isolate Tehran from its remaining trading partners. Bernie Bennett, Washington.
2: A federal judge in Miami has ruled that social media influencers Andrew and Tristan Tate must remain in custody as they fight extradition to the United Kingdom. That's where the brothers are accused of rape and sex trafficking. More on these stories at townhall.com.
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6: 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I'm Jim Dallas. Southern Nevada has one of the highest rates of millennial renters in the country. A study from RentCafe.com says nearly 57% of all renters in the Las Vegas Valley are millennials, those born between 1981 and 1996, placing Las Vegas sixth on the list. L.A. is number one. Southern Nevada went into the COVID-19 pandemic in 2020 as both an affordable place to rent and buy. But housing has become more expensive since then due to a number of factors, including a shortage of land to develop, and a slowdown in construction and wage stagnation. Well, if you thought we finally beat the summer heat, well, think again. Just days after a mild Labor Day weekend, the heat is on again. The National Weather Service has issued an extreme heat warning, this one for Thursday, tomorrow, forecasting dangerously hot late-season conditions for Las Vegas, with daytime highs between 105 and 110. Today, not so bad. Look for a daytime high of 103, with mostly clear skies, and an overnight low tonight of 81 degrees.
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2: 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This is Wayne Allen Root, direct from the entertainment capital of the world, Las Vegas. What time is it? It's time for War! Here's your host, 100% raw truth, 100% American-made, the warrior, Wayne Allen Root.
0: Wayne Allen Root, this is Warzone Live, the official podcast, the Gateway Pundit. I wanted to read you a column that I wrote back 2 years ago. 2 years ago. Tell me Wayne Root is not spot on. It's titled, Hell Yes, This Is the Great Replacement. So I gave a speech a few days ago about open borders and why it's happening and who benefits and what's behind it. And it was called The Great Replacement. My speech was delivered at a conservative conference put on by and attended by sheriffs from across the USA. My speech brought down the house and ended with a standing ovation. That's what happens when people get to hear raw truth. It's so rare. You need to hear the details from my speech. And now I'm going to share those details. It's important to note how my speech has been demonized and shadow banned by the media and social media. They don't want you to see it. They're clearly scared to death of raw truth. NBC actually called it racist to discuss the great replacement, which is clearly happening. On X and X/Twitter, Facebook, and other social media, few can see my speech or my posts about it because they're shadow banning me. I might be the most censored conservative patriot in America, but here are the details the deep state doesn't want you to know. I started my speech by reporting that I debated at a huge libertarian conference called Freedom Fest a couple of years ago about the topic, was the 2020 election stolen from Trump? Freedom Fest brought in a liberal New York journalist to debate me. And he had what he thought were all the facts to destroy my arguments about the fraud of mail-in ballots and the fraud of no voter ID and the fraud of no proof of citizenship and the fraud of ballot drop boxes and the fraud of ballot harvesting and the fraud of no signature match and the fraud of counting for days on end until only Democrats win. And of course, 3 o'clock in the morning, deliveries of hundreds of thousands of fake ballots, which are 100% for Joe Biden. No problems there, right? While we debated about all of those voting scams carried out by Democrats, I destroyed this liberal journalist from New York with a surprise attack he never saw coming. My main argument, which he wasn't prepared for, was that illegal alien votes made the difference in the 2020 election, specifically in battleground states. He had no answers for that argument. The liberal journalist demanded to know how illegal aliens could vote. And I pointed out to the crowd that in Nevada, where I live, and in 18 other states, plus Washington, D.C., illegal aliens are legally allowed to obtain driver's licenses. This is where the scam begins. While at DMV to get their license, they are by law automatically registered to vote. They can't even say no. They're not allowed to say no. It's automatic. And the employees at DMV cannot ask them if they are a legal U.S. citizen. It would be against the law. So every illegal alien in Nevada who drives is automatically registered to vote. That's a fact. There can be no debate. Then I asked a question to this liberal shill. Once legally registered to vote, why would any illegal alien choose not to vote? It's simple. They're now legally registered. And at the polls, no one asks for ID. It's foolproof. Their vote counts and they face

0: zero risk of getting in trouble. And you know what I left out? At that time, I didn't even understand that 99% of all illegal aliens don't vote at the polls. They vote with mail-in ballots. They never take a chance on being arrested in the first place. Never. There's zero chance. There might be a 0.5% they could get arrested at the polling place, but there's zero chance if they mail it in. So that's why mail-in ballots go hand-in-hand with illegal alien voting. Then I asked the second question of this clueless liberal shill. Why wouldn't every illegal alien take advantage of this situation and vote if they can elect Democrats who will refuse to deport them and pay them generous welfare and free health care and free education for their kids and reward them after Democrats win with even bigger government checks? If you were them, wouldn't you choose to vote and wouldn't you vote Democrat? Of course you would. That's why they're all voting. Then I ended the debate with their votes in battleground states like my state of Nevada, where Trump lost by only 33,000 votes in 2020. Remember, I wrote this before he won in 2024. Their votes in battleground states like my state of Nevada stole the election from President Trump. Illegal alien votes stole the election from Trump in Nevada. The entire country has been stolen from us by illegal alien votes, period, end of story. The crowd exploded, they stood up, they voted, I won a landslide victory. Basically, it was 3,000-0 at Freedom Fest. I was the winner for, I think, the fifth straight debate. This is the story of open borders. Democrats invite the whole world in, wave them through with no questions asked, and then disperse them throughout the USA wherever needed to win elections. And if letting in millions works, why not let in tens of millions? Shower them with $10,000 Visa cards, free travel, free housing, free lawyers, free phones. And by the way, I'll tell you about another scam. Give them $20,000 when they're in Panama. Then they board a plane, then they fly to America. And the minute the wheels touch the ground, the loan is forgiven and they don't owe the $20,000 back. But give them free phones and only ask one thing of them. Register to vote in the state we're sending you to. And then vote Democrat. Simple, easy, effective. Result? Democrats are not just stealing elections, but they're stealing the whole country. If Democrats can bring in enough new illegal aliens, no Republican president will ever win again. Soon, Democrats will control the Senate and the House forevermore, and then America's finished. Need further proof? While this nation is on fire, while millions illegally cross the border, remember, this is 2 years ago, while hundreds of thousands more are flown straight from the Darien Gap in Panama, there's that name, the Darien Gap in Panama, into the USA with $20,000 loans by Uncle Sam, forgiven the moment they land on U.S. soil, while we spend $500 billion a year on illegal aliens, which means the national debt will soon overwhelm the economy and collapse the country, while America's experienced the worst crime wave in history, while our schools and healthcare system are being destroyed and overwhelmed and collapsing, worst of all, while our colleges are invaded and occupied by vile, violent Jew haters from Muslim terrorist nations, flying Palestinian flags, burning U.S. flags, and chanting death to America, while Jewish students' lives are threatened, while Jews feel persecuted like never before in our country's history, in the middle of all of this, Joe Biden is now telling us he wants to import Palestinians from Gaza. That was going on 2 years ago. I guess you forgot that, huh? I can't blame you because I forgot it too. This was written 2 years ago. What? Palestinians, people so poverty-stricken for generations, so addicted to welfare, so dependent on government, so filled with rage and hate for Jews and Christians and Americans, taught from childhood to murder Jews, and their ranks so filled with criminals and terrorists that no Muslim nation in the world will take them. In the middle of the anarchy going on at our colleges, Joe Biden wants to pour fuel on the fire. He wants to import, literally, the most serious Jew haters, America haters, and Islamic terrorists in the world. Because we don't have enough trouble already? He's willing to further endanger the lives of every Jew and Christian in America. What this tells you is Biden and his boss, Obama, who's actually in control of all of this, directing it all, are either hell-bent on the intentional destruction of America or simply want to import more bodies to vote Democrat. Any bodies at all, as long as it's a warm body, able to vote Democrat for life. Even Palestinians, though no Muslim country in the world wants to touch because of the violence and the terrorism they bring. Hell yes, this is the great replacement. But it's not just white Americans that Biden and his boss Obama and the entire Democrat Party are replacing. They want to replace white Americans and legal American-born black Americans and legal Latino Americans and any American with a brain and common sense. Democrats want to replace all American citizens, period. Why? All so that they can turn America into a one-party country, turn us all into desperate sheeple, dependent on government for life, and retain Democrat control of government forever. Hell yes, this is the great replacement, and that's why the liberal media is so afraid of me and my speech. And when that speech ended, I got a standing ovation from the sheriffs of America. They all know what's going on. All right, let me mention the sponsor of this segment of the show, Lost Soldier Oil and Gas, headed by oil and gas legend Mark Bruner, whose company's created more than $15 billion in shareholder value. At its peak, his company, Pentaco Energy, grew about 100 to 1 for investors. Ultra Petroleum soared 1,000 to 1. A $10,000 investment turned into $13 million. By the way, I don't know if that sounds like one $10,000 investment turned into $13 million. What I'm trying to say is anyone who put $10,000 into this company turned it into $13 million over 10 years. Anyone and everyone. That's how we created $15 billion in shareholder value. The shareholders made a lot of money. But Lost Soldier could be much bigger than Ultra Petroleum. Isn't that an amazing statement? With what CEO Mark Bruner believes could be the largest gas discovery in the United States in 100 years. It's a 40,000-acre territory in Wyoming that took 40 years to piece together. The first 4,000 feet drilled so far are estimated to contain up to 6 trillion cubic feet of gas. Yes, I said 6 trillion. Management forecasting projects just the first 25 wells to produce 400 million cubic feet per day of natural gas. 400 million a day. To learn more about Lost Soldier Oil and Gas, go to LostSoldier.com. 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And if it matters to you, I am an investor. I made the biggest investment of my life last year. 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I'm making another investment in the next 2 weeks. 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And don't forget my show, America Speaks. 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Enter Lost Soldier Oil and Gas. 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The phone number again, 800-347-ROOT. That number is 24/7. You can leave voicemails. 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
0: Wayne Allen Roots for Warzone Live, the sponsor of this segment. We got our guest patiently standing by, Tom Renz, because there's so much to talk about in the world of Dr. Fauci and in the world of the COVID vaccine, the deadly poison COVID vaccine that ruined the world. Tangible Investments is the sponsor of this segment. How important is it to own gold? China's central bank. By the way, gold was flying today. Matter of fact, let me look at the final close. I think it's important to know what it did today because I want to know what it did today. I know it was up like $100 an ounce today, plus, 100 plus at one point. So here we go. Okay. Can't believe it's taking this long. Usually it takes a second. There we go. All right. So gold today was up. Wow. Gold surges. There it is. $144.80. Sorry it took that long. $144.80 to $4,566 an ounce. I told you the other day gold was on the run of a lifetime again. It was going to rip much higher, and I think it's going to test its all-time high of, I think it was 5,700 is the highest it went. 5,700, it's at 4,560, and I think it's headed for 6,000, and eventually 10,000, and eventually 15,000. So you gotta own gold. But the question to ask to buy it at the right price, because that's what's important, is it, many people get misled. A lot of gold companies say we charge only 1% over cost, but that's a lie. That's a fraudulent statement. The right question is, what are you charging me over spot price? And right now, Tangible Investments is offering gold bullion at just 1% over spot. unheard of, and they offer silver as low as 3% over spot. Tangible's been in business for more than 40 years, have handled more than $2 billion in transactions, and their team brings over 200 combined years of experience. 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All right, speaking of gold, we get gold nuggets from Tom Renz, a great attorney, lead attorney against the CDC, DHS, and Dr. Fauci on the COVID-19 vaccine mandates and lockdowns. He's represented many people who suffered COVID vaccine injuries. Thank God none of them are me, because I didn't take the COVID vaccine, so I'm as healthy as a horse. He's host of the Tom Renz Show. His website, TomRenz.com, R-E-N-Z, TomRenz.com. Tom, there you are. How are you, man?
8: I'm doing great, Wayne. I'm very excited to see you. It's been a minute.
0: It's been a while. And I think you've changed. You grew a beard on me. I think that's new, isn't it? I don't think I've ever seen you with a beard and mustache, right?
8: Yeah, well, you know, I was trying to cover up the face. I figured it was better for the world.
0: All right. You look different. You look different. I think you look good. I think you look good with a beard. So, Dr. David Morenz, I said this yesterday. This is huge news, and no one wants to admit it or talk about it. Former senior advisor to Dr. Fauci pleaded guilty to plotting to conceal federal records related to research on the origins of COVID-19. He's going to be sentenced November 12th for conspiring to defraud the U.S. government. It's a felony punishable by a maximum prison sentence of 5 years. And the question is he the fall guy? I would think if our government was honest, and I don't really think it is, they would twist his arm until his eyeballs popped out, like the movie Goodfellas, in order to convince him to take no jail time or very reduced jail time and testify against Dr. Fauci as the guy who gave all the orders. Isn't that the way we get organized crime figures? You start at the bottom and you start twisting arms till someone rats on the guy at the top. But you think probably this guy's been set up as a fall guy and he won't rat on Dr. Fauci. Is that your thought?
8: Well, it's going to be interesting, right? And it really depends on the DOJ and what they want to do. If they really want to get Fauci, they can, right? Now, we can, of course, go after Fauci under state law because the pardon doesn't cover that. And I would argue that we could go after him on everything right up to murder charges, reckless disregard for human life and other such things. But as far as the federal charges, I think we can go after him because even though he was pardoned, I would argue that there's an ongoing conspiracy to cover this stuff up. And, you know, he's probably still making some money off of this stuff. We don't know. We don't know what royalty payments he's getting off this mRNA poison. We don't know what other places he's getting money. But I'll tell you, Wayne, one of the really important things in this plea deal was there's what's called a sealed supplement. Right? The sealed supplement means that there's a little more going on behind the scenes, but we're not allowed to see it. The defendant sees it, the people involved in the case see it, but we're not allowed to see it. So it may well be that the DOJ is actually going to go after the co-conspirators. Now, that's important, but there's a bit of nuance to it, right? So we know it's been leaked that one of the co-conspirators is EcoHealth Alliance because mm-hmm. they were kind of the pivot guy on this, right? They were the guys that were behind the research that created SARS-CoV-2. The question is, are we going to go after them, and are we going to go after the people that were tied into this, or are we going to stop with Morenz and, like you said, let him be the fall guy? And there's a lot of room and some really interesting stuff.
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12: Today's the day the 2026 NFL regular season gets underway. 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For the Las Vegas Raiders, game one is Sunday at Allegiant Stadium against the Miami Dolphins. As has been the case for years, there's not a lot of faith in the silver and black, who, according to most sports betting outlets, aren't expected to win more than seven games. UNLV football is looking for their first win streak of the season when they travel to North Texas this weekend. It's the second of three in a row away from Allegiant Stadium for the Rebels. Fun fact, since 2024, UNLV has more road wins than any other college football team. Kickoff set for 12:45 Saturday afternoon on ESPNU. Rude welcome home for the Las Vegas Aviators, who got run over by the Sacramento Rivercats 11-1 on Tuesday night at Las Vegas Ballpark.
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0: Live, we got our guest Tom Renz. So I did an interview. I interviewed Trump last week. I assume you didn't see it. You're a busy guy. But the reality is, I asked Trump on the air, I said, Fauci's a bad guy, he's evil, he's a murderer, you got to go after him, I don't care about the pardon, it's an auto pen, you got to go after the auto pen in court and break it, and you have nothing to lose. You already lose if you don't go after it, so why not try and get the auto pen thrown out as illegal? And he answered, and again, I'm assuming he was telling the truth. He answered, we are going after the auto pen, we will go after it. So I don't know if that's happening or not, but... you just said that, you know, something about him committing fraud. So that wouldn't that make the pardon automatically null and void if there was some sort of lie and fraud involved in, you know, in why the pardon was issued? Wouldn't that also undo a pardon or no?
8: Well, potentially, you know, the auto pen and the preemptive pardons are both challengeable, right? I think both of those could be challenged, and I think there's a good basis to do it. Whether they will or not, I don't know. And I mean, Wayne, to be real blunt with you, we've seen how the Democrats, you know, they go after everybody. So, you know,
0: and
8: expectation.
0: We don't.
8: But here's the problem, right? So, I mean, I actually wouldn't be surprised at all if at the end of Trump's term, he preemptively pardons his family and anyone that they might go after, anyone the Democrats might go after. Whether you like that or not, I wouldn't at all be surprised that it happens. So if he goes after this, that removes that protection potentially against his family and himself and anybody else. If he doesn't, though, it is the mafia. Because
0: right.
8: What happens then is every president from then on can just bring in criminals, let them do what they want, and then preemptively pardon them at the end of their term. So we really need to address this. It's one of the most critical issues before us. The other thing that we have to look at is if we want to go after Fauci, we're going to run into something that, you know, I know the president likes his mRNA, and it's something I disagree with him on.
0: Yeah.
8: Vehemently. Yeah, very much. Well, here's the problem. This origin story ties in with the vaccines. Now, I don't know if you saw this because it was buried. They buried this hard. But I testified at a roundtable hearing in Congress a few years ago. And I put my personal name on a document under penalty of perjury stating that I had verified these records. I have verified records showing that there was at least one soldier out of Fort Riley, Kansas, who received the Moderna COVID-19 vaccine on several occasions in the year 2014. When they created COVID, they also created the vaccines. So one of the things that you've got to recognize is if we go after this conspiracy, it's going to implicate the vaccines also. These were all created at the same time. This is a disaster. Mm-hmm. It's also... Wayne, and I don't know anybody else that wants to talk about this but me. I also
0: pointed out, and you.
8: You've always had more courage on this than about anybody I could find, honestly. And you were very outspoken on it. But one of the other things that we really need to be looking at, and it's surprising to me that the Republicans haven't latched onto this. So at the time that COVID was created and EcoHealth Alliance was involved, one of their partners was a group called Metabiota. Metabiota at that time, and they're listed in some papers, there's a lot of evidence that they were involved in the same project. At the time, one of the major owners of Metabiota was Rosemont Seneca, Hunter Biden's group.
0: Hunter Biden.
8: Hunter Biden may well have made money off of the creation of SARS-CoV-2.
0: There you go.
8: But here's the other problem. Metabiota was also they were funded also, and we've got the paperwork on this. They got money from InQtel. Now, InQtel, this isn't conspiracy theory. I can show you the paperwork. InQtel is the investment firm of the CIA and the Defense Department. So we know, and it looks very much, and I can show you the paper trail. Wayne, you know, if I don't have paper trail, I don't say it.
0: Right.
8: I can show you the paper trail that indicates that Hunter Biden, the CIA, the Defense Department, and many others, including potentially even the Rockefeller Foundation, UC Davis, a bunch of these big universities, were all tied in and potentially making the money off of SARS-CoV-2. Nobody seems to want to talk to me about that in Congress.
0: Yeah, and I've written so many articles, Tom. I mean, like 50 of them, about the fact that this was all about money. I don't know anything about population control. Probably had a lot to do with it, too. But I only write about the money aspect. Every politician that supported the COVID vaccine and the lockdowns and the masks and the social distancing and fights for Dr. Fauci, if you did a forensic audit, they all made money. They all owned either shares or options in the big pharma companies that made money on all of this, or they have a wife who's on the board, or a brother who's on the board, or a son who's on the board, or a father who's on the board of any of these companies, Pfizer, Moderna, AstraZeneca, Johnson & Johnson. One of Trump's best friends in the world is Johnson, the owner of the Jets. They all were tied into making money. They needed the vaccine to be emergency approved, and they had to badmouth and poison and destroy and demonize ivermectin to get the vaccine approved. And ivermectin would have, almost nobody would have died, and it would have cost almost nothing, and there would have been no pandemic. It would have ended right away like it did in India, right? In India, they ended the pandemic in a matter of a week by handing out the government ivermectin and vitamin C and vitamin D and zinc to every single person. So this is the scandal of all scandals. They all got rich by making people not take the thing that would have made them well, and then making them take the thing that killed them. That's a massive scam. And then forcing people in the hospital. The number one protocol was remdesivir that killed everyone. Ivermectin doesn't kill anybody, as a matter of fact. So this is a massive scandal. It's mass murder, and it's crimes against humanity.
8: Yeah, it's 100% that, and it's one of the most substantial examples of a crime against humanity in human history. I would argue that collectively, between COVID and the vaccines and the ongoing deaths that we're going to see,
0: Joseph, because mark Mengele, my words, right? Mengele, it's like Mengele.
8: We're going to eventually see the causality between the mRNA vaccines and cancer. I've got a 2006 yep. FDA document yep. that describes gene therapy drugs. And in that document, the FDA says, watch for long-term development of cancer after taking these things. They right. are very,
0: it's
8: very
0: happening.
8: Clear.
0: It's happening. It's a cancer happening. Epidemic. Right now, we've got a cancer epidemic. It seems like everyone and their grandmother has cancer. And it's not just cancer, as you know, Tom. It's turbo cancer. I must have five different friends, who in the last couple of years have gone to the doctor with what they thought was the flu. And the doctor did tests, and he said, you've got cancer all over your body, and they died in a week. I mean, I've never heard of such a thing. Even all those years that I was, you know, railing against chemotherapy, which I think is the biggest, you know, ridiculous waste of money and fraud that doesn't help anybody and kills everyone and poisons their bodies and destroys their immune system. They're better off with vitamin C than chemotherapy. But all those years that I railed against chemo, at least people lived for like 3 years with chemo, and then they all died. Well, the chemo makers made $10 million for each person. But they did live 3 years. I've never seen people be diagnosed with cancer and die in a week, or one of my friends died in a day. They said, you got cancer, we gotta take you into emergency surgery right now. I was like, what? He thought he had the flu. They took him into emergency surgery that day, and they opened him up, and they found cancer everywhere. They sewed him back up, and he woke up in the hospital bed, and they said, I'm sorry, we sewed you back up, there's nothing we can do for you, and he died that afternoon. He died in 24 hours from the time they told him he had cancer. Nobody's ever seen that in history, and he was a big liberal who took every vaccine known to man. So I guarantee you, all these people dropping dead on TV, there's also an epidemic of Lou Gehrig's disease, you know, ALS, totally vaccine-related.
8: Well, 100%. And, you know, we've talked about it. You can go back to when I did the roundtable with Senator Johnson, and I brought out the DMED data. And we saw a 300% increase in miscarriages. And I talked about it. We talked about the explosion of cancer back then. And I noted, because at the time, Dr. Ryan Cole was one of the first guys to actually be talking about the connection between these poisons and cancer. We knew it was happening. But now we're looking at using mRNA as a cure for cancer that it's causing. It's an absolute absurdity.
0: Wait. I got to say something before I forget. I just read that the government has approved the new flu vaccine with mRNA. Every innocent person that thinks they're getting a stupid little flu shot, which, by the way, I've also always argued is a complete waste of money and damages your immune system in a minor way compared to the COVID vaccine. But there's no reason why anyone ever had to take a flu shot, because everyone I know ever got sick with the flu, I said to them, by the way, did you take the flu shot? Every single person said yes. I've had the flu twice in my lifetime, and it was both times was mild, and I've never taken a flu shot. I take vitamin C. It's a complete waste. It's a con. It's a scam by the government and the doctors and Big Pharma. They all get rich, and you're taking something you don't need, and it's bad for your body. But forget that. You don't die from it, or at least most people don't die from it. You're going to die if you take a flu shot with mRNA. There's a chance you're going to die. It's the same thing inside the flu shot as the COVID vaccine. Am I crazy, or is that what's going on?
8: No, it's exactly. It's the same platform. It's the same stuff, same lipid nanoparticles,
0: wow,
8: all the same problems. And let me tell you what, Wayne, because I do my homework, right? So I've looked at the phase 3 clinical study that the FDA used to approve this poison. And Wayne, do you know that they approved this poison on an expedited basis, which means they didn't do the studies.
0: Again.
8: And they just like COVID. And here's the deal. That phase 3 study that they used to approve this, they did not test in any way, shape, or form to see whether it prevents the transmission of the flu. They did not test in any way, shape, or form to see whether it reduces the severity of the flu. They
0: of course.
8: Literally, the only thing they tested for, this is not, it should be a joke. This should be funny, but it's actually
0: right.
8: Serious.
0: It's
8: the
0: serious.
8: Only thing they tested for was whether there was an antibody response, which proves nothing, literally
0: right.
8: Nothing. And in those tests, in the phase A, the class A group, one of the groups that was in that test had 5 deaths. The number of side effects that they were seeing was crazy on this. It was far more dangerous than the traditional flu shot.
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0: 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So listen up. You could participate in one of their upcoming free medical research studies using their breakthrough medicines. 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
0: Wayne Allyn Root, this is Warzone Live, the official podcast, The Gateway Pundit. 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Our guest, he's host of the Tom Renz Show. 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So, the flu shot, Tom, I'm going to give you a good one that you left out that you must know. But if you don't know, now you're going to know it. So, I read the press release from, I think it's Moderna that was approved, right? It was Moderna's press release. It was just rejected by the government, and then it was turned around, and they quickly accepted it. And they said the government has accepted it based on us doing 2 more years of trials, but you get to take it right now.
8: Yeah.
0: So now you think about that. Think about that. That's like saying you get to drive a car. We're not sure if it's going to work or it might drive you off a cliff and the brakes won't work and you're going to die. But we're going to do 2 more years of testing to see if it works. But you can have it right now. Would you want that car? Who would want that car? You'd be insane to want that car. This is insanity. If they need 2 more years of trials, Tom, then no one should be able to take it till those trials are in 2 years from now. This is crazy. They also admitted in the press release that it has many more side effects than any of the original flu vaccines in the past.
8: Yep.
0: Who would take this?
8: Well, I don't know, but it's also interesting that just prior to this, they also reinstated the flu vaccine mandate for the U.S. Navy. So new recruits and other people, you know, they're back to having to take the flu vaccine. Now, here's the question. Right now, this was only approved for 50-plus-year-olds, but how long before they move it to everywhere else? Further, there's another big issue here, Wayne, that nobody's talking about. When you were, if you normally approve a new class of drugs, with which gene therapy, mRNA drugs are a new class of drugs. And by the way, for any moron out there that's going to try and tell me these aren't gene therapy drugs, you are literally injecting genetic material into your arm for a therapeutic purpose. Both Moderna and Pfizer in their SEC filings have admitted that these are gene therapy drugs. So anybody that wants to fact check me on that is a liar or a crook. There's no question about that.
0: Right.
8: But these gene therapy drugs, they've only been on the market for 6 years now. Normally, if you're going to introduce a new class of drugs, you have to do 10 to 20 years of study. The reason for that is you have delayed adverse events, right? Delayed onset events. So you can take these shots and maybe the cancer doesn't develop for 3 years. Develop for 5 years. You have to, the reason that they do long-term studies before they approve these things is because you can't just look at it for 6 months and know what's going to happen. You're putting new genetic material into your body. We now know there's a Yale study. There's a number of studies that have shown that this stuff is still in you for an extended period of time. We have no idea how long it stays in you, but we know that they were full of garbage when they said it's out in a few days. It's not. It stays there. It goes all over your body. It crosses the blood-brain barrier, which you mentioned, Lou Gehrig's disease and some of these other things. We know it affects the sheaths around your nerves and some of these other things. This creates a whole body inflammatory responses. The doctors looking at this that are actually honest, and thankfully we now have a few of them that are just appalled by what they're seeing, yet we continue to approve it despite the FDA's mission to essentially protect us from bad drugs. It's insane.
0: And by the way, let me mention this. I have a few friends who make the comment, and I'll never say their names. I don't want to embarrass them, but I think they're terribly wrong. I hope they're not wrong. I hope they're right, but I want to get your take because you are so close to seeing vaccine injuries. They say, Wayne, I'm okay because I took the Johnson & Johnson, and that's not mRNA. What's your response to that?
8: It's not, but I mean, listen, 100%. There were massive, massive issues. I mean, Johnson & Johnson isn't even selling it anymore.
0: Right. They were taking it off the market.
8: Yeah, if it was safe, why aren't they selling it?
0: It caused seizures. Insane. It caused brain seizures. I know that. I know there were women who had brain seizures after taking Johnson & Johnson, three of them in Las Vegas. I remember the day I read the story, it was like right after it came out, and three women had massive brain seizures that were ruining their lives. It's truly incredible. Let me bring up a quote-unquote minor illness. When you and I talk about ALS, heart disease, strokes, blood clots, cancer, those are all life and death. They're going to kill you or they could kill you. Here's one that no one thinks of as a major, but it is major: shingles and herpes. Now, if you get shingles, I've never had them in my life, knock on wood, thank God, 65 years old, I've never had shingles, but I hear it's the single most painful thing anyone's ever experienced in their life, and they can't go to work for like 6 weeks. They can't even put clothes on. They can't let a piece of shirt touch it. The pain is so bad. Their entire life is interrupted by shingles, and the COVID vaccine absolutely encourages shingles and herpes attacks. It can ruin your life. You know, I'm a TV host. If I had shingles all over my face, my career would end. Just like that, everything's over. So that's not a minor thing either. And a friend of mine, my accountant at the time, was like a 28-year-old gal, and she took the COVID vaccine the minute it came out, and she literally wound up dead very quickly. First, she had a shingles attack, and then the shingles got in her eyes, and she went blind. The pain of the shingles in her eyes, and she went blind, and they put her in the hospital, and they put her in a coma to heal her body. When she came out of the coma, she was blind, and then over the next 2 years, all her organs failed, and she died. So when people try and tell me the COVID vaccine, oh, Wayne, it's not that bad. You know, even if you assume you and I are wrong, Tom, I've seen all the numbers, there's about 17 million dead around the world from the COVID vaccine, 17 million. Let's just take the VAERS number, which is about 40,000. Am I in the ballpark? It's about 40,000 dead admitted on VAERS.
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1: News this hour from Town Hall. I'm Keith Peters in Washington. Oil rises past $100 a barrel after the latest wave of Middle East attacks.
2: The price of oil surpassed the $100 mark for the first time in almost 6 weeks after attacks on oil facilities and ships in the Middle East threatened to debilitate an already weakened supply chain. Brent crude, the international standard, jumped nearly 3% to $100.72 early Wednesday, while the U.S. benchmark crude gained 2.4% to $95.25 a barrel. Markets reacted after the U.S. military reported striking five Iranian tankers in response to attempted missile attacks on a Navy ship and after attacks by an Iranian-backed Houthi rebel group. I'm Charles Villavesma.
1: Taking a look at the trade war with Canada and what the U.S. is now banning from that country.
3: President Trump escalating the trade war with Canada, banning some Canadian dairy products, motorcycles, and most alcoholic beverages, besides those 50% tariffs, after retaliatory Canadian tariffs took effect on about $20 billion in U.S. goods. President Trump also moving to shut Canadian products out of large, long-term U.S. government contracts. The latest U.S. bans take effect September 29th. Canadian Prime Minister Mark Carney said Tuesday his country would become more self-reliant.
4: It's about ensuring that no country can ever hold us hostage and that we can live how we want to live.
3: I'm Julie Walker.
1: Temporary legal protections for about 200,000 immigrants from El Salvador are in limbo as a deadline nears for the Trump administration to decide on ending them. On Wall Street, a rough day as the Dow was down by 405 points. The Nasdaq dropped 168. The S&P lower by 37. More on these stories at townhall.com.
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5: 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I'm Jim Dallas. Southern Nevada has one of the highest rates of millennial renters in the country. A study from RentCafe.com says nearly 57% of all renters in the Las Vegas Valley are millennials, those born between 1981 and 1996, placing Las Vegas sixth on the list. LA is number one. Southern Nevada went into the COVID-19 pandemic in 2020 as both an affordable place to rent and buy, but housing has become more expensive since then due to a number of factors, including a shortage of land to develop and a slowdown in construction and wage stagnation. Well, if you thought we finally beat the summer heat, well, think again. Just days after a mild Labor Day weekend, the heat is on again. The National Weather Service has issued an extreme heat warning, this one for Thursday, tomorrow, forecasting dangerously hot late season conditions for Las Vegas, with daytime highs between 105 and 110. Today, not so bad. Look for a daytime high of 103 with mostly clear skies and an overnight low tonight of 81 degrees.
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5: Utility work on westbound Flamingo and Maryland Parkway could cause some backups. The left lane is closed there, and the left turns are limited. Also, crews are working on Interstate 11 as well at Flamingo.
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2: 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This station is not responsible for injuries. This is Wayne Allen Root, direct from the entertainment capital of the world, Las Vegas. What time is it? It's time for War! Here's your host, 100% raw truth, 100% American-made, the warrior, Wayne Allen Root.

0: Action! Wayne Allyn Root is back. They should call me Action Jackson. Wayne Allyn Root is back. I'm always in action, man. Always in energy, always in motion. I wrote that in my book, you know. My favorite book of all time is The Power of Relentless. And in that book, I've got all the rules I use to be successful in life. And almost all of them came from Donald Trump. And that's why my next book after that was The Trump Rules of Success, which was released in America in 2020, 6 years ago, and is now coming out finally. Here it is, Trump Rules. Where's Power of Relentless? You have that one over there? And Trump Rules is finally coming out in Indonesia, in Arabic. And they expect it to be the number one book in Indonesia. It's the biggest publisher in Indonesia, the biggest Muslim nation in the world, 200 million Muslims. And they all want to look, they may hate Trump, but they all want to be like Trump and they want to be rich like Trump. So I expect that to be a big hit. Trump Rules Success. And they've already got it ready to roll out in UAE, in Dubai. And this is my book, The Power of Relentless. And most of the rules in this book were inspired by Donald Trump, which is how I wound up writing this book. But one of the rules is always be in motion. You can never make money sitting around doing nothing. You got to be in motion. Even when you play golf, President Trump, you sit in the cart, you take a swing, you go back to the cart. It doesn't sound like much motion, but you're moving around on a golf course. He does business on the golf course. Everyone I know does business on the golf course. You got to be in motion. When you're sitting by a pool doing nothing, you're not making money. But when you're in motion, you're making money. And I'm making money every day of my life because I'm always in motion. You notice I'm the only host I know of in America who hosts every one of my shows, radio, TV, and podcast, standing up. You notice I'm not sitting. I'm standing. I have a standing desk. I work all day standing, and I work on TV standing, and I work on radio standing, and I work on podcast standing, and I write my commentary standing. Because I'm a big believer in motion. The day I have to sit down is the day I'll go die. That's about the end of me. I can't sit. It's like putting a dog in a cage, you know? I can't stand putting it. My dogs have never been in a cage. I know you're supposed to train them that way and potty train them. I can't put a person in a cage, except for an animal. I could put a savage murderer in a cage for the rest of his life. Of course, I wouldn't do that either. I'd give him the death penalty and hang him. But in any case, we got our guest patiently standing by, Tom Renz, great attorney, lead attorney against the CDC, DHS, and Dr. Fauci on the COVID-19 vaccine mandates and lockdowns. He's represented many people who suffered COVID vaccine injuries. So, Tom, it's about 40,000 dead admitted on VAERS. Yeah. When the swine flu vaccine came out in the 70s, 25 people died in the entire United States after 60 million took it, and 25 people died, and they canceled the entire vaccine and no one else got it because 25 people died. Now fast forward to today, there are admittedly 40,000 dead from the COVID vaccine, and no one seems to think there's a problem, and the media won't cover it. And you say, physician, you know, do no harm. 40,000 dead. You and I think it's 17 million, but it's 40,000 dead admitted in the United States on the VAERS list that doctors call the gold standard. So 25 dead, cancel the vaccine, 40,000 dead, no problem. What are you looking at? Move along. Move along. There's nothing to see. Isn't that stunning?
1: Oh, it's shocking. I mean, listen, there is no argument to be made. There is no argument that anyone can make that this is not the most dangerous consumer product ever allowed to be on the market and allowed to remain on the market. I mean, this is absolutely, without any question, this is like authorizing your kids to play with handguns and hand grenades. I mean, it's just insane. Why would you do this?
0: Good analogy. I like that. That's a good analogy, man. That's a scary analogy, but

0: so true. And my, you know what the analogy I always use is, Tom? I always say, can you imagine what liberals would do or say, and the liberal media would do or say, if a Republican conservative CEO of a major company created a product that was killing people and covered it up and said, everything's fine. It killed babies and pregnant women. And he said, no, no, no, no, it's not going to hurt you. It's great for pregnant women. While they had emails proving that behind the scenes, he was saying it really might kill their babies. What would they say about that CEO of any major product, maybe a baby food product, baby diaper product? I'm telling you right now, they would arrest him, charge him with mass murder and crimes against humanity, and give him a Nuremberg death penalty trial.
1: Well, I got to tell you, Wayne, I hate saying it this way because we all know we can't have Democrats winning in November. That'd be a nightmare. These people are insane. They've moved straight into communism. But the problem is that this is a uniparty issue,
0: right?
1: The Republicans and the Democrats are either there's only a handful of people in Congress or anywhere else that are still talking about this or
0: Ron Johnson
1: to even address
0: my friend
1: it.
0: Ron
1: God
0: Johnson.
1: Bless Ron Johnson. He's,
0: yes.
1: The man is a warrior. He's the only guy I know with the courage to actually, you know, go right after this. And it's appalling. The problem is this isn't really a Democrat-Republican issue. What this is the brainwashed mainstream media versus those of us who are actually smart enough to look beyond and listen to alternative media and places where you can actually get truth. The mainstream media, whether it's Fox News, whether it's CNN, whether
0: Newsmax.
1: It's MSNBC, whether it's Newsmax, they're all promoting this and trying to pretend like there's not a problem.
0: Because they got paid.
1: Tom,
0: they got paid to promote it. Paid to never allow Wayne Root and Tom Renz as a guest. Paid to not allow the other side to talk about it, even though Fox News says fair and balanced. This is the one issue in history they were paid by the government and probably bribed by Big Pharma, or maybe indirectly bribed, because maybe Big Pharma didn't say a word, except all the ads on their network are Big Pharma ads. Take them away and they've got no income and the whole staff gets fired. So they all know their bread and butter, their salary each week is paid by Big Pharma. Without Pfizer, Fox News doesn't exist. Without Pfizer, MS Now and CNN don't exist. They all know their bread is buttered by never saying a word of negativity about any drug or vaccine produced by Big Pharma. So it was all about money and fear and intimidation and greed. And it's sickening, and it's the only issue I've ever seen where the media won't go near, well, two of them, election fraud and the COVID vaccine are the two issues in history the media refuses to ever talk about.
1: But let's talk about that, because there's a tie-in. They're one and the same, right? The real steal that occurred in 2020 could not have occurred but for the changes in election law that resulted from COVID, right? So remember, before 2020, we didn't have drop boxes in two-week elections. 2020, they changed all the rules because we got this terrible disease, they claimed, except for they knew about this disease. And Wayne, if you remember, on September 1st of 2020, I dropped my first major lawsuit, and it was viral globally. And in that, we showed that they were lying about masks, death counts, lockdowns, everything else. They knew in the summer of 2020, there was a guy named John Ioannidis. He's the epidemiologist that epidemiologists look at when they need to double check their work, right? One of the most brilliant guys out there. In the summer of 2020, he put out there that COVID was going to have a case fatality rate and reproduction rate that wasn't a whole lot different than the flu, which turned out to be very accurate. We knew right away. The reason I knew as I was studying these numbers, I was looking at this and I saw Fauci was a fraud. He said one thing, but the numbers showed another. And so they knew what was happening. The honest to God's truth, and I wish we could get this to Donald Trump in a way that he would hear it. He has never heard it, and I don't know why. But to tell you, the honest to God truth is
0: it's
1: it
0: all
1: wasn't
0: about the
1: Russiagate.
0: Election.
1: It wasn't Russiagate that they were talking about when they said they had a secret plan to take Trump out. It was COVID. Right. This was planned. There's now documentation and evidence that this was alive and spreading in 2019, right, and that our intelligence communities knew it. We saw the Rockefeller Foundation putting out Lockstep and some of these other things that basically were telling everybody what to do. They told everybody how to talk. We saw Gates and his scenarios where he was running these pre-planning scenario type things where everybody's getting ready. What do we do when the pandemic breaks out? This was 100% planned.
0: To defeat Donald Trump.
1: I am absolutely convinced.
0: Yeah.
1: This was the insurance policy that they were talking about when they said that we're going to take Trump out, and it worked.
0: Tom, I wrote this. I wrote it, and I sent it to Trump. I wrote it. You and I are the only two who understand that. All right. Sponsor of the show is VRA, Vertical Research Advisory. Here's an alert for the middle class. Investing in stocks isn't just for rich people anymore. Kip Herridge left the highest levels of success on Wall Street to help mom and pop investors 23 years ago. Can't believe it's that long ago. With his amazing investment newsletter, VRA. Since then, his top performing recommendations have beaten the market just under 90% of the time, 19 out of 22 years. Meanwhile, Barron's reports the average Wall Street money manager loses to the market 90% of the time. And oh, by the way, I said yesterday that my account was up again. Today it was up dramatically. Last I looked, I didn't look at the close, but in mid-afternoon East Coast time, which is mid-morning here, I looked at my account and it was up for the day. For the day, 15%. For the day. People are happy if they make 6% a year. I was up 15% for the day because of Kip Herridge's picks. And that doesn't include any gold I own. 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That's the biggest thing I own because of Kip Herridge. Two gold mining stocks, one of which was up 24% for the day when I looked last. 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Trump is in charge. The glory days are here.
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0: Wait, now the root is on fire. We got our guest, Tom Renz. So no one understands. Some of you understand that Fauci is a liar and a fraud, and some of you understand he's a mass murderer and crimes against humanity, and some of you understand he's an evil doctor like Dr. Joseph Mengele. But what no one has put together yet, and I should have said me and Tom Renz have put together because I didn't know you had, I said, is that this was all about stealing the election, destroying his economy. That was the greatest economy in history, and destroying the election by entering mail-in ballots with no voter ID and new election rules to destroy President Trump, and also masks so people were afraid to go to the polls, and they'd all choose mail-in ballots, and that's how they would rig and steal the election. It was all about defeating Trump from day one. China was in bed with Dr. Fauci and the Democrat Party in a conspiracy to take out President Trump. And I sent it to Trump, and I never heard another word. I don't know whether he ever saw it. I don't know whether he believes it. I have no idea. I interviewed him only a week ago. I did not bring it up because I'm not dumb enough to bring things like this up in interviews in public with President Trump and embarrass him. No. With who knows what he would say. I don't say things like that. But privately, I did send it to him, and I do hope he read it and he understands the reason we have to go after Dr. Fauci is he was the guy who was in charge of destroying your presidency here in the United States.
1: Well, listen, you and I know this, but don't tell me some of the people around him don't. The problem is where are his advisors? Where are the people that are telling him the bad information? That's one of the big problems, because I sent out, I'm looking over here on my other screen. I have sitting in front of me the document that I put together and sent in September of 2022, prior to the midterms, to a handful of Republicans in Congress. I sent them everything that you're talking about now in terms of the gain of function, in terms of this coming from the Wuhan lab. All of that was my work. They buried it. I wasn't supposed to know this. I'll tell you this. This might be breaking. I've never told this story publicly. In September 2022, after we sent this to a handful of Republicans, and I wasn't supposed to know this, but some of the staffers leaked to me that a group of Republicans got together and decided they were going to bury it until after the midterms because they thought it was too controversial and it might hurt their chances. They knew this. We gave this to them. We also gave them, in I believe it was March of 2022, we sent them a breakdown of everything we're talking about with these COVID jabs. We had this in 2022. We knew what was happening. I filed a lawsuit on behalf of America's frontline doctors, I believe it was in 2021, that demonstrated all these things. And, you know, that lawsuit, actually, the DOJ, we got discovery on that. And so we ended up putting that on abeyance. I would argue that that lawsuit was probably the number one reason they started breaking down the vaccine mandates, because they knew that if they continued, we had discovery and we were going to have everything.
0: They don't want to know. They don't want to know. I'm telling you right now, Tom, they don't want to know. They don't want to hear it. I think they were all complicit, and they all feel like they'd all get charged with mass murder and crimes against humanity, and therefore they don't want to talk about it. They want to make believe they're whistling past the graveyard, and they're making believe that it never happened and that everyone will forget it, and they're hoping. And you know what? Most people are morons, and most people have forgotten it or forgiven, and they are morons if you either forgot or forgiven the lockdowns, the mask lies, the social distancing lies, the lockdowns that destroyed millions of businesses for no reason other than to defeat Donald Trump. They ruined people's lives by the millions, and all of our lives were horror, hiding in houses, loneliness, depression, drug use, alcoholism, suicides, and then the vaccines that killed millions that were mandated if you wanted to keep your job. This was all a dark place in the history of America, and people have forgotten it, and that's a sin. Listen, we gotta run. This is the longest interview I've ever done, so I gotta say goodbye. Listen, appreciate every word you said. You're a great man, Tom, and let me mention Tom's contact information again. TomRenz.com, R-E-N-Z. TomRenz.com. He's the host of the Tom Renz Show and the lead attorney against the CDC, the DHS, and Dr. Fauci on the COVID-19 vaccine mandates and lockdowns. And he's represented many people with COVID vaccine injuries. Thank you, Tom.
1: Thank you, Wayne.
0: Hey, Wayne Allyn Root, America Speaks. 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The phone number again, 800-347-ROOT. 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You can leave voicemails. 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
0: 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America Speaks. 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I'll see you there.
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14: Root, welcome home for the Las Vegas Aviators, who got run over by the Sacramento Rivercats 11-1 on Tuesday night at Las Vegas Ballpark. 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For the Las Vegas Raiders, Game 1 is Sunday at Allegiant Stadium against the Miami Dolphins. 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UNLV football is looking for their first win streak of the season when they travel to North Texas this weekend. It's the second of three in a row away from Allegiant Stadium for the Rebels. 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
2: Couple of crashes on Interstate 11, southbound at Las Vegas Boulevard, northbound at Eastern. Debris on the freeway, 15 south at Hidden Valley, and an injury incident. That's southbound Airport Connector at the 215. Now you're up to date with on-time traffic.
0: Is Warzone Live. All right, my guest is here, Nikki Ballew, Ontario, Canada resident, host of a top 10 iTunes podcast, the co-author of a couple of my books, The Great Patriot Protest and Boycott Book and The Great Patriot Boycott Book. Nikki Ballew, welcome to the show. How are you?
3: I'm blessed and grateful. Good to be with you, Wayne. How are you?
0: I'm good. Here's my problem, Nikki. I'm so good at debating anything in the whole world, name the topic, especially if it's domestic, anything in America that's going wrong. I've got lots of strong opinions, and they're good opinions, and I have lots of good solutions. I have no answer for Iran, okay, other than to bomb them and finish the job. But we're never going to win the midterms. They're getting too close. Trump's going to lose everything if he bombs them and does what I think he should do. It's not going to end that quickly in time for the midterms. It's a real conundrum. Nobody knows what to do. Half my party doesn't even want us there. They never wanted the war. They don't want us there now. They don't care about Iranians getting killed. They only care about American prices being high. They're sick of gas and grocery prices. So they want Trump to get us out. I think his only way out is to finish the job and bomb them to hell. And bombing may not work either. No war's ever been won without boots on the ground. And no one will accept boots on the ground. So there's no answer to this, Nikki. Do you have an answer?
3: Yeah, absolutely I have an answer. It's a straightforward answer, Wayne, and it's an answer that's going to work really, really well. Look, the Iranian people, as you know, rose up against their oppressors in January, but they had no weapons and they were slaughtered in the streets by the tens of thousands.
0: Right
3: now, the regime is weaker than it's ever been. The United States military has bombed their military capability and degraded it significantly. What America needs to do is hook up with Mossad, which has lots of assets on the ground, and start getting weapons into the hands of ordinary Iranians. You get about 500,000 to 1 million Iranians under arms. They'll overthrow this regime. You won't need American boots on the ground. It'll be bloody. There'll be a lot of dead people. However, the war will be fought by Iranians to overthrow the Arab Islamic Republic oppressors that they have. Once these guys are gone, Wayne, here's what I need you to understand. And here's what I really want you to get across to the president next time you talk to him. Iran is the world's oldest continuous nation state. It's been around for 5,800 years. There's national cohesion there. This isn't Iraq. This isn't going to turn into sectarian, you know, people killing each other the way it did in Iraq. It's not. Secondly, there is someone out there who has a proven pedigree of being pro-American and a proven family pedigree of keeping stability in the Middle East.
0: The Shah's son.
3: Because the Shah did that. And this man is as pro-American as his father was. The Shah said when he was leaving, he told Jimmy Carter, if I go, Iran goes. If Iran goes, the Middle East goes. If the Middle East goes, there'll be terror all over the West. And he was right. That's what happened. What you need to do is kick out the Islamists, which the Iranian people will do if you arm them, and then support Reza Pahlavi in coming into power in a transitional phase and watch Iran become a bulwark of stability. The spigot gets turned off for all the terror groups over there. Qatar is going to pull back because Iran is a much bigger country than Qatar. If it starts acting and saying, hey, you can't do this, they're going to listen because they listened to the Shah when he said that. And there's going to be a new golden age of peace in the Middle East, which means a lot of the Islamic terror that's been happening all over the world is going to disappear. Disappear. My friend, this is legacy building stuff for the president. Now, if he thinks he can't do this before the midterms, keep this on a slow boil until the midterms are done. Win the midterms. A month later, put all the weapons into the hands of Iranians on the ground. Let them overthrow these bastards and support Reza Pahlavi publicly to be the next ruler of Iran. Make a nationally televised speech. Talk about the history of Iran under the Pahlavis. Talk about how they kept stability and peace in the Middle East. Talk about how they were America's best friend in the world. And talk about how the son of the king is the man whose name is on the lips of the Iranian people. And we do this, this is going to be righteous. President Trump will be remembered as the man who ended Islamic terror for generations to come.
0: You know, I can't argue with you. I just don't know if any of this is as easy as you're making it. We're talking about it, but doing
3: it's not easy.
0: Nikki, doing it is very difficult. First of all, you drop the arms in the hands of them, and it gets all seized by the Iranian government, or you drop it in the arms of the Kurds. My understanding is we already tried dropping in the arms of the Kurds, and they were supposed to overthrow the regime, and the Kurds just kept the weapons and said no thanks. So it's not quite that easy. What happens when you drop the weapons and it's the regime that picks up the weapons and kills the people? I don't think it's that easy to arm the people. I think it takes time. None of this, you know what else isn't easy? Winning the midterms. Right now, we're headed for a loss. We're headed for an absolute loss unless Trump takes my idea of a national security emergency, which as of yesterday, when I was standing next to him, he didn't even know what I was talking about. So that's not a good sign. But he did tell his political director to call me, and I just got the call right before the show. So hopefully I can educate him about a national security emergency. But I thought he already knew about it, and clearly he did not yesterday. If he doesn't do it, we don't win the midterms. If we don't win the midterms, nobody's helping Iran. It's all over.
3: No,
0: so it's crazy. The people's lives are in the hands of whether we win the midterm or not. And the people of Iran probably don't realize how difficult it is to win the midterm. Historically, it's like zero chance that the party in power wins the midterm. So we got a lot of problems here. And also, we're not going to win the midterm if gas stays where it is. And so, you know, he'd have to cut a peace deal now. Gas has to drop dramatically. And then he'd have to go ahead and try and win the war after the midterm. None of this is easy, Nikki. That's all I'm telling you. It's not that you don't have good ideas, but it's not easy.
3: Wayne, none of this is easy. And
0: nothing ever is that's good, right?
3: Nothing ever is that's good. The Kurds did keep the weapons. That's true. But there's a lot of Mossad assets on the ground in Iran. And if you really decide this is the battle that you're going to fight, and you start working with the Mossad intelligence agency assets in Iran, you're going to be able to get weapons into the hands of the right people in Iran. The regime does not have the ability to seize all the weapons. Mossad has been running circles around Iranian intelligence. One of the past Iranian Islamic Republic presidents, right? Ahmadinejad,
0: yes.
3: He was a Mossad asset, which blew me away because that dude was a hardliner.
0: Yes.
3: So, you know, those guys have got good assets on the ground. There's things that can be done. It could be a long slog. But I'm telling you what, Wayne, here's the truth. The Iranian people hate this regime. The Iranian people want it gone. This is not a popular regime. If it was a popular regime, it's a whole different story, right?
0: But Nikki, you understand America's history, right? The Afghanistans wanted their regime gone, and then America comes and gets rid of it, and we become best friends with the Afghanistanis, and then we abandon them, and anybody who helped us gets killed. So, you know, and their families get wiped out, and their children get wiped out.
3: Yeah.
0: America abandons everybody. We help you for a little while, and then there's public pressure, too much spending on military, and inflation is up, and we got to get out, and we cut, and we run, and then everybody who helped us dies. You know, I don't know if you could say
3: but
0: we
3: Iran
0: intentionally do anything. Say that again.
3: Iran,
0: it's not Afghanistan.
3: Iran is not Afghanistan.
0: Because
3: Iran has had this 5,800-year history of national cohesion. And there are all kinds of sectarian groups in Afghanistan that hate each other. This has been something that's been obvious for centuries. If you look at the Reagan era, right, the Mujahideen that were fighting the Soviets were fighting the Soviets on the one hand and fighting each other the rest of the time. That's not happening in Iran. You know, the Iranian people want a future that's glorious because they've had it before. People remember what it was like in the time of the Pahlavis. Even people who weren't born see videos of that time. They want it. There's a cohesion there that's going to allow Iran to prosper and move forward in a way that Afghanistan, Iraq, and Syria, that, let's be honest, are made up states in many ways, never could and never would be able to do.
0: What year was the Shah deposed? What year was that? Like
3: 1979. February 1979.
0: Right. So I was like 18 years old then, and I didn't know anything about world affairs. And I didn't pay any attention to what was going on. So educate me. In the 1960s and 70s, Iran was very modern, right? I think the women wore midi skirts and high heels, and it was a very modern, westernized place. Were they not enemies with Israel back then? Were they friends with Israel back then?
3: No, they were good buddies, man. Israel and Iran have been historical allies, biblical allies, man. The Shah was friends with Golda Meir. The Shah was friends with David Ben-Gurion, brother. The Shah was friends with Menachem Begin. Okay? Moshe Dayan and the Shah admired one another, my friend. 1,000%.
0: So the Iranian people, the Iranian people do not have a history of hatred of Jews. They don't have that history.
3: They don't. They don't. Just their leaders. Just the Arab Islamists that have been occupying Iran. Those are the ones who hate them. But the average Iranian has no issue with Jews. We're not like the Arabs whatsoever. And this is the thing the president's got to understand. So when J.D. Vance goes and says to him, this is going to be another Iraq, say, J.D., brother, go study your history before you make foolish statements like that and make you sound ignorant.
0: Right, right. Well, the problem is most of America is ignorant, and they just believe whatever someone tells them. So it's a real problem, and we just think everyone's paralyzed. No one really knows what to do. I think the real truth is, and, you know, on this show, I've been right, Nikki, like 99.99% of everything I ever guess or predict. But I was wrong on this one because I really thought, as I'm sure Trump thought, that we'd win the Iran war in a matter of weeks. I thought we, like, in 2 weeks, maybe 3 weeks, maybe worst case, 4 weeks, we'd bomb them into submission, they'd wave the white flag, and it would be over. Nobody thought it they could last this long while we degrade them so badly, but they don't care. They just keep fighting. Nobody thought that. So it's been a problem here. Let me ask you another quick question. In America, I am stunned by the amount of outward Jew hating going on. And Israel hating, and I love when people who hate Israel always say the two don't have anything to do with one another. I can hate Israel's government without hating Jews. And they don't even, again, it's about ignorant people. Nikki, they don't understand the history of Jews. You know, the entire history of the Jewish people is persecution and death and people taking all of our assets away from us and enslaving us. Jewish people feel the pain in our blood, in our cells, of governments who persecute us. When you attack Israel, you're attacking us. It is personal. You can't attack one without attacking the other. I'm sorry to tell you. Hi, Wayne Alaru for Zichah Genesis Medicine. Their CEO, Dan Montano, has been a guest on my show many times to discuss his company's medicines to reverse type 2 diabetes, reverse Parkinson's, and reverse heart disease. 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I know many of you have type 2 diabetes or Parkinson's or heart disease, or you know someone who does. So listen up. You could participate in one of their upcoming free medical research studies using their breakthrough medicines. 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
0: 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I'll see you there. Hi, this is Wayne Allyn Root. 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
0: Wait, now the root is on fire. All right, Nikki Blue is with us. He is Boycott book and the Great Patriot Boycott book. Nikki, so in America, I'm shocked by how many people are outwardly saying what they're saying against Jews in Israel. Is that all going on in Canada too?
3: Yep, unfortunately it is. There are strong defenders of Israel, like, you know, myself, like Ezra Levant and others. But unfortunately, the Canadian federal government is led by some feckless quasi-communists who are basically fellow travelers of these modern Nazis, my friend. And it's a very, very sad thing. One of the reasons it's important that President Trump and the Republican Party win the midterms is because the Democrat Party right now in the United States has been taken over by a bunch of modern Jew-hating Nazis. And if these guys come into power, they're going to do everything in their power to stamp down the Jewish population of the United States. It's important for posterity that we defeat these evil bastards.
0: Always, you know, if you watch my America's Top 10 Countdown or this podcast, you know that I say it all the time. There is a merger in America going on. It's not a merger of United Airlines and Delta. It's a merger of communism and radical Islam. I've never seen anything like it. And it's so weird because, you know, in this fellow travelers group you're talking about, you have gays who, if they understood, they'd all be thrown off a roof and killed in an Islamic. It just makes no sense that a gay would be a communist who hates Jews. It makes no sense.
3: But Wayne, this alliance of the red and the black, which is Islamism and communism, happened in Iran in the 70s. It's what overthrew the Shah. The Shah spoke about it all the time.
0: He
3: said, it's coming to the West. Guys, if you let it succeed here in Canada, in Iran, it'll come to the West. And he was right. He was right. He was prescient. So the way you're going to kill it off is you kill it off in modern Iran. You kill off this regime, and then it dies everywhere else. That's what's got to happen, Wayne. The president needs to understand that. Get me an hour with the president. I'll make him see the light on this. He's a smart guy, and he'll see it. He'll understand it. Once somebody gives him the facts.
0: It's definitely going on. There's a merger of Islam and communism. And, you know, not, I mentioned gays being bizarre in that fellow travelers group, but also Jews. I mean, let's face it, Jews are always ultra liberal in every country, not just America. I'm sure you've seen it in Canada. The Jews are probably the biggest part of your liberal party out there, what's called the Labour. I don't know. What's the liberal party called? The ultra Democrat.
3: They're called the Liberal Party.
0: They're called Liberal Party. Okay, here it's Democrat Party, there it's Liberal Party. But there's always Jews. They're always liberal. They're always far left. And yet they're now fellow travelers with communists that hate Jews and Islamists that want to murder Jews. It makes no sense, and the gays make no sense. None of it makes sense. We have Asians in America that are the hardest working people in the world, and they're all voting Democrat, and they don't realize they came from communist China. You don't realize they're going to kill you, enslave you, and kill you? None of this makes any sense, but we'll try and make sense of it. I hope Trump finishes the job, because it's very obvious, Nick, you, no matter what I want, even though I want to win the midterms, even though I want this to be over, do you know what the truth is? You can't cut a deal with these people.
3: Never.
0: You can never negotiate with terrorists. So it's going to turn eventually where Trump has to send the biggest attack since World War II. It has to happen. No matter how many times he postpones it, it has to happen. There's no other way to defeat them. But you wouldn't believe how many Republicans in America are saying, we don't want to defeat them. They've done nothing to us. Leave them alone.
3: Ha! That's the most ridiculous, asinine statement ever. They've been killing Americans since 1979. They've been sending money to proxies that have been murdering Americans since 79. CIA Station Chief Bill Buckley was murdered by Hezbollah assets funded by the Islamic Republic. Colonel Higgins was murdered by assets funded by the Islamic Republic. All the roadside bombs in Afghanistan and Iraq were funded by the IRGC and the Islamic Republic. All of the terror in Europe has been funded by the Islamic Republic. They've been at war with you since 1979. You've been just sticking your head in the sand like an ostrich, pretending it's not happening, but they're still killing you. They're still killing your children. They're raping your wives, and they're trying to destroy everything you stand for. Wake up. They're the more powerful and evil side of the Red-Black Alliance, because when the Red-Black Alliance, if it ever gets into power in the United States, the Islamists are going to kill all the Marxists, because that's what they did in Iran.
0: And it goes on everywhere. I mean, let's face it. Look at Nigeria and Africa. In Nigeria, every time you hear about mass murder, it's Islamists murdering black Christian people in Nigeria, or going to their schools and raping and murdering all the girls, or going to their schools and kidnapping 200 girls and making them their slaves and their wives, even though some of the girls are, you know, 9 years old. It goes on everywhere in the world. Islam is a cancer. It's a cult and it's a cancer, and radical Islam is the worst thing in the history of the world other than communism. All right, Nikki, we appreciate you coming on. You always educate me and strengthen my spine as to what needs to be done, and I appreciate it. Thank you.
3: My pleasure. Take care, brother.
0: All right. 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
8: News this hour from Town Hall. I'm Keith Peters in Washington. The Republican midterm convention has gotten underway in Dallas, Texas, with the featured speakers President Trump, his eldest son Don Jr., and Vice President J.D. Vance. President Trump says he's looking forward to the Republican midterm convention.
23: Looks very big, looks very exciting, and we're going to explain what we've done. We've done things that have never been done in the first term or the second term, frankly, of a president.
8: Organizers say they're out to showcase Trump's successes and Republican causes. Democrats criticize the event, arguing it shows Republicans are out of touch with everyday issues like the economy and health care. A British man is charged with working for Russian military spies.
24: 31-year-old Joshua Kamage was charged under Britain's National Security Act. Security Minister Dan Jarvis says the police acted against a potential threat and emphasized that recent incidents by Russia across Europe aim to create fear and disruption. Kamage was reportedly in